0: how the game is played. And there's a rule book to that game. It's called the Constitution of the United States. And just deciding to move things around and change the rules because you aren't able to win on your ideas and your own merit, that is not a good idea, contrary to this no bad idea brainstorm by the former Vice President of the United States.
1: That's right. Hey, phone lines are open for you. What do you think? 1-800-684-3110, 1-800-684-3110 to have your voice heard on the air today. And hey, if you're watching on social media, I'm going to ask you to like, comment, get involved. Because look, when you see something like Harris is getting involved, people may think, this is a rerun from 4 years ago. What are we talking about here? But of course, no, this is the truth and the reality are we are living in 2026. With that, though, we're going to continue this conversation, and I do want to hear from you. We're also going to talk a little bit about what's going on in China. We have a special guest joining us later, a little bit of a segment that you're going to not want to miss. A little bit of a curveball, but you'll like it. We'll be right back.
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1: Now it's a little bit out in the open, Will, these right. conversations where you have just the ideas of how can we get involved? We got to rig the system. We got to change the way things run. We got to not only redistrict this map. How about we add to the Supreme Court? How about we add some restrictions to Supreme Court? How about we add D.C. and Puerto Rico as a state? You know, these are all strategic moves. And they look, again, maybe you can give it to her a little bit, Kamala Harris, and say, you know what? She's being honest. She's saying what she thinks needs to get done. She said this was a no bad ideas call. And in that, built off of it and said, look, and thing is, a lot of these are old ideas, if you will. They're not necessarily right. new ideas. These are old ideas that most of the American people on both sides have shut down because they go, you know what? There is a difference between playing dirty and still playing fair a little bit. And of course, there is, at the end of the day, changing the Constitution to fit what you think could happen. And we were talking about election integrity this week. We have that petition you can sign joint for election integrity. This is what we're talking about. Because, look, I see some of you in the comments going, well, right now, shouldn't we be doing this? Shouldn't we be expanding the courts? Then it just becomes this endless cycle.
0: Right. And once again, that's just something that we have been against for a long time. The fact as well that she goes through this entire list, starting off with the Electoral College, the way that you are elected president, something she failed to do recently, saying, hey, I didn't win, so we got to have a conversation about changing this. That is principally from the Constitution of the United States. That is how the president is elected. And you even see, though, this isn't a hypothetical of her saying, let's have this conversation. You see that states are trying to do an end run around the Constitution currently. There's a popular vote interstate pact that has been going on for years, And they just added another state, Virginia, because they had the new Democrat governor. Their entire goal is they're saying, we are going to come together and decide how we send our electoral college votes based off of, if we get enough, the popular vote. We're going to completely disenfranchise our entire state, how they vote, and say, we're going to look at the entire country if we can get enough. If they can get 270 electoral college votes, and they're over 200, folks, they're going to completely subvert the Constitution. That is happening. In real time. It's not talked about enough.
1: And it's not, like I said, behind closed doors.
0: Right.
1: This is all happening something out and about.
0: That the state legislatures, especially in blue states or purple states, are pushing forward. It gets signed and they add their name to this list. It continues to grow. That's a top priority for Kamala Harris and her no bad ideas. This entire discussion isn't shocking because we know it's how they operate, but it is shocking how brazenly and openly they're saying, listen, we can't win. Her entire book was an excuse because it was like, I didn't have enough time to win. Now she's trying to show herself as the leader of the party again. She clearly wants to run for president again. A lot of people are having these type calls because of the midterms and saying, listen, we know our ideas aren't going to get us elected. It's always an excuse. Maybe you should self-examine. Maybe you should realize all of the things that you were pushing for are why you were not elected president. Instead, it's like, clearly it's not us. Clearly it's the Constitution that's the problem. Clearly it's the rules of the game. Clearly we need to have multi-member districts. That's where in a state, you're represented by a few people. You're trying to completely change the fabric of what the founders put forward as our country. And there are ways to change the Constitution, constitutional amendment process. They know they won't win there. So they're trying to come up with ways to legislatively or sneakily go around and change the entire rules of the game. But she even says further in a later bite, says we have to neutralize these red states from cheating, including blue states expanding their maps. So if one side does it, it's cheating. And the only way to fight cheating is with more cheating. It's so nonsensical. Yeah. And we know that this has been a thing that people complain about with her, yeah, that she doesn't make sense. But she's sitting there and she's a powerful person pushing these ideas.
1: And it's sadly the case in general that even if you say one side is cheating and then but we need to do it ourselves, that's not that's actually a bipartisan thing that people do. The morals go out the door when it comes to making sure you're securing your election. It's sad. It's on both sides. I'm not saying this is a Democrat versus Republican thing, but now, like I said, it's done out in the open. It's done clear as day saying we need to do these things. We need to pack the court. We need to expand the court. We need all of these new plans to really change what is happening, like Will said, the fabric of the United States of America. And when you start doing that, and we every election cycle, we make these big swooping changes, and we decide that, you know, this meant this for 100 years, but now it doesn't. Impeachment was this very specific issue that we know is very limited. All of a sudden, impeachment becomes something trivialized. All of these moments, even the filibuster, all these things that they bring up to end, a lot of them go back to what? Simply trying to secure more votes to continue themselves in power. It has nothing to do with the American people. The betterment of the American people has to do with keeping their jobs and keep money flowing in to their prospective party.
0: Well, and once again, she led off calling this a no bad idea brainstorm and talked about talking about expanding the Supreme Court. Here's how far we are from a world where the Democrat Party still focused on the Constitution and respected the tradition of the United States. This is from not too long ago, with someone that is a hero of the left. This is with Ruth Bader Ginsburg. And here is the kind of idea she thought expanding the Supreme Court was, Bite 21.
6: What does concern you? If you're not worried about the term limits, what are you worried about?
7: Well, what was the other? You mentioned
6: changing the number of justices.
7: Oh, yes, yes. There is no fixed number in the Constitution. So this court has had as few as 5, as many as 10. 9 seems to be a good number, and it's been that way for a long time. I have heard that there are some people on the Democratic side who would like to increase the number of judges. I think that was a bad idea when President Franklin Delano Roosevelt tried to pack the court.
0: So right there, one of the heroes of the left, Ruth Bader Ginsburg, the late justice on the Supreme Court, calling it explicitly a bad idea when Franklin Delano Roosevelt tried to pack the court. Now, I know that most of our audience does not
1: remember that time
0: or even love the philosophy and jurisprudence of Ruth Bader Ginsburg. But she was speaking truth about this. Even, yes.
1: Well, she was wildly respected, even amongst people who didn't agree with her.
0: They can change the number legislative of people on the Supreme Court. But even there, showing the wisdom of this is the number we need to be at. It's a bad idea to make the court political by just expanding it to get what you want. So when you have this complete difference, and that interview
1: with NPR branch of an independent branch, it would just be
0: exactly
1: another way the current administration can get something through, get something done. You just take the Supreme Court, and if each time you can wipe it clean and add in your 9 justices or 10 justices or 20 justices or 4, you know, it doesn't matter what that number is. If it becomes just another arm of the administration, we are in bad shape. That is something that we cannot have, because you at least want some kind of balance in America.
0: That's right. And that's why today we just started a brand new petition based off of this issue. Go to aclj.org/sign, because this is a new petition to stop the left's attempt to destroy the Constitution. It is there in the words they speak. They do not respect the foundational documents of this country. We're going into the 250th anniversary this year. America's about to have a big birthday. We've lasted this long. You remember the famous Benjamin Franklin quote, it's a republic, madam, if you can keep it. That's what we're fighting here at the ACLJ. That is why the work of the ACLJ is so important. There may be less battles with the administration over the Constitution right now because of it's a friendly to the Constitution administration, but we know they're coming. We know that this is the plain English plot from those that want to tear down the constitutional norms of this country. They're strategizing it, not behind closed doors. We know they've done that for a long time. They're strategizing it on public Zoom calls. No idea is a bad idea. That's scary, frankly. That no idea is a bad idea when it comes to how they can win.
1: You've never been one of those, Will, where the teacher said that? All right.
0: Well, you know what? I always heard bad ideas. If you have to preface it, there's no bad ideas. You know what you're guaranteed to get? A lot of bad ideas pretty early in the discussion.
1: Yeah, even if they were just made to troll the teacher.
0: Right.
1: So maybe that's what's happening here. I don't
0: think
1: so.
0: You think that Kamala Harris is just trolling the Democrat Party with expansion of the Supreme Court and getting rid of the Electoral College? I don't think so,
1: Logan. I think she's doing whatever she can to get herself relevant again for a presidential run. What do you think? Hey, we're going to also take things to China here in the next segment, talk about what's going on there. So be a part of the show, 1-800-684-3110. I'll be honest with you, we got a lot of lines open today. Maybe it's Friday, you don't want to call, you don't want to get engaged. Come on, give us a call, 1-800-684-3110. We got a bunch of lines open for you, and I want to hear from you. Once again, 1-800-684-3110. You can get involved with the ACLJ over at aclj.org. We'll be back in just a minute.
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1: We told people to call in, and boy, did they. Man, the phone lines are completely jammed right now. 1-800-684-3110. At least nice to know someone's listening, Will.
0: There you go.
1: You know, sometimes it feels like you can be talking to a void when they don't call in. But now, we got a whole, at least know six people are listening.
0: That's right.
1: I mean, that's pretty good.
0: I mean, that's 100% conversion rate from we had zero calls to every line.
1: And there's full. Two of us here. Right. I then can count another five or six in there. So we got like eight people in the studio.
0: Pretty good, really.
1: So we got like eight, Friday? 9, 10, 11, 12, about 15 listeners right now. We know for sure.
0: Solid.
1: Plus,
0: do
1: of
0: we
1: course,
0: count ourselves?
1: Yeah, I did.
0: Okay, I like that.
1: Yeah,
0: smart.
1: Might as well. We're humans.
0: I hear.
1: All right, we're going to keep this conversation rolling. We do have some updates about what's going on also in China. We'll take some of that, give you a little bit of update of that a little bit later in this segment. Let's go ahead and take a call. Let's go to Warren on line two. Warren's listening on the radio. Go ahead, Warren.
14: Thanks, guys. So appreciate you and all you do. And couldn't have open phone lines, but, you know, listening to your pastor friend and looking at all of this stuff going on, we have to understand that they want to destroy the country and bring in socialism and communism. And they're so desperate for power, they will pull out all stops, cheating, packing the court, just to bring about their agenda, which is so terrible for America. People need to wake up.
0: Well, Warren, we talked about it earlier in the week. I called it the zero-sum game that the left is playing now, where it's no longer around the central ideas of the American dream, the Constitution. These issues are no longer what the two parties at least are working towards together. It is a zero-sum game for the left at this point. And I do want to say there are many on the right that feel that way as well. It has become very much, you know, win at all cost. Now, I think here's another layer to this, and it's probably going to frighten people a little bit, politically frighten them, because Kamala Harris is trying to say, there are no bad ideas, help me get there, right? This is at the same time an Atlas Intel poll came out about potential nominees for the Democrats in the next election
1: cycle,
0: 2028. And Kamala Harris only has 12.9% of backing from the respondents. You want to know who the
1: by the way, first front runner. Let's pause there, though, because that's a little refreshing.
0: Yeah.
1: The fact that they maybe learned and said, you know what? She can't be the one that we're pushing forward out here as our leading candidate. But okay, take a break.
0: All right. So then who ranks above her in this poll of who people would support to be the nominee for the Democrats in 2028? With 21.2% is Governor Gavin Newsom. Not surprising.
1: I take back everything I just said.
0: Well, but not surprising. He's obviously been on a massive PR tour.
1: It is surprising trying to build if you that. Listen or watch anything he's ever done ever in the history of time.
0: Except for, even though he says nothing, like he's devoid of substance, at least he says it well, right?
1: I don't know.
0: He's very savvy.
1: I think he, I mean, yeah, if Harvey Dent is very, very, you know,
0: okay,
1: savvy.
0: Well, let's see who else is above him. The former Secretary of Transportation, Pete Buttigieg, with 22.4%.
1: Okay, he at least seemed like a likable guy, I guess.
0: Okay, now you're for Mayor Pete, who had major disasters, and no, you're no, like, I'm at against, least he's likable.
1: No, I'm saying of the two, if I had to choose between Gavin Newsom and Pete Buttigieg, I mean, I don't want to vote for either, but at least, like, Pete doesn't feel like, you know, he's secretly back just going, you know, crime lord.
0: Here we go, though, because guess who is the front runner for the Democrats in the 2028 primary? Alexandria Ocasio-Cortez, with 26% of respondents saying they would vote for her in the primary. So the front runner for 2028 is AOC for the Democrats. Does it surprise you now at all? Not that it should have anyways. Why there are no bad ideas for Kamala Harris. She's afraid of being irrelevant. She lost the presidency. She blamed it on not having enough time, and that Joe Biden, who brought her on the ticket,
1: enough time to win
0: because he wouldn't drop out. He wouldn't do the right thing for her and drop out of the party race, and instead she only had a few hundred and some odd days to try and win. She wants round two. She wants a rematch. It won't be against President Trump this time, being term limited. But she's running fourth right now.
1: Look, I tell you, I think that if you really look back in history for the Democrats, I think that move there at the last minute is going to be one of the ones they look back and go, yeah, we made a strategically wrong move. I think they probably made a right move in the terms of, I think Joe Biden was up for leading the free world for another 4 years. No, I don't. So it's not that. But when it comes to just winning elections, I actually think you would have had a much closer election. I still think President Trump would have taken the day, but I think he would have had a much closer election than what ended up being the almost landslide victory, taking all the swing states, the popular vote, and the Electoral College. I don't know if that happens if you have an incumbent Joe Biden against President Trump. But you have this manipulation and this control, specifically within this party, I feel like, where even the leadership doesn't get the final say.
0: That's right. And really, it's because it's the party bosses who are getting the final say, not the president of the United States.
1: Right.
0: Did not have the final say in his own reelection when Joe Biden was forced out by the likes of Nancy Pelosi, one of his close political allies for the entirety of his career, forced him out.
1: It's no
0: publicly
1: different than the mayor of Altadena, or whatever it was, the mayor of Arcadia, California.
0: Had an overlord. It happened to be the Chinese Communist Party.
1: Yeah.
0: Not a political boss within the Democrat Party.
1: Similar.
0: Very similar. Policy-wise.
1: Yeah.
0: Yeah. I don't think they are having open phone calls, though, in China. Maybe we could ask the president or someone that's just coming back from there. Mm-hmm. I think they're having open phone calls saying, no idea is a bad idea.
1: Yeah.
0: No ideas about it.
1: Yeah, I don't see that happening.
0: No. Xi Jinping's finally, he's like, I'm good. I'm just keeping control.
1: He's like, there's a lot of bad ideas.
0: Right.
1: There's a lot of bad ideas. Phone lines are open for you. We did lose a few there. So give me a call, 1-800-684-3110. They've opened up. We have a second half hour of the broadcast. So I want to make sure you join us for that back half of the show. You can find it, by the way, if you're listening on terrestrial radio and maybe you don't get the full hour. Some of those on Christian Talk, you don't get the full hour. You can find us always, the full hour of the show, live from 12 to 1 p.m. Eastern time on ACLJ.org, on YouTube, on Rumble, Facebook, and on the Salem News Channel. All those options were live on YouTube and Rumble. You get to be involved in the chat and Facebook as well and have some fun. We're always in there popping in, seeing what people are saying, letting us know where they're from. It's a great interactive experience. I want you to be a part of that each and every day. We do have a petition also about election integrity. You know, this is something that clearly has come up a few times this week. Here's another one. We know if the goals are this clear cut, that to win the elections, it's going to take more than just votes. They're going to have to do a lot more. And some of it is something we totally disagree with, a lot of shady business going on. We know and want you to stand up with us right now. So why don't you go to ACLJ.org and sign that petition if you can. Scan the QR code. We will be back in just a moment. We will be taking your calls. So 1-800-684-3110. We also have a great little special guest interview you're not going to want to miss in the second half hour. And yeah, it's a really great one. I think especially if you're in the Christian audience here and you want to stick around, it's a great inspirational a few minutes to just take in your day, give you a little bit of a breather from the news and the politics of the world to actually focus on what's important. We're going to get that coming up in the next segment. And again, if you want to support the work of the ACLJ as we head into this final segment for some of you, I want you to go to ACLJ.org. I want you to see what you can do. Not only can you see all the incredible free content, remember, the ACLJ provides all of our content, our media side and our legal work, by the way. If you need a lawyer, and it's within our scope, all of it is without a dollar being spent from you. No paywalls here at the ACLJ. That is only because people like you support the work. So while you're there and you're signing a petition, you're getting involved, you're reading all the great articles, if you could throw a few bucks by, that would really, really help us out. And you can become an ACLJ champion if you want. That's someone who gives on a monthly basis, like a membership. We really would appreciate that, too. We'll be back. This is the shortest break. Barely enough just to take a breath. Less than a minute. We'll be right back.
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15: 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This is Seculo. 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
1: Welcome back to Seculo. 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We're going to start a little bit of swerve with you right now. We got a call. And look, I like to have calls from all sides of the political spectrum, all sides of the world and of the United States of America, and that's okay. So I want to go to Steve in Florida. Steve, as long as you're respectful, we can have a respectful conversation here. Let's chat it up. Give me your thoughts.
16: Hey, I would like to know what y'all consider freedom.
1: I feel like that's a that's not what you talk. Can you elaborate? Because you went into actually a much better question with the phone screen.
16: What I mean is this: like Kamala Harris has got, that's a great idea that she has to change up the way everything has been run. That's a great idea. If it wasn't from people thinking like that, we wouldn't have the country that we have now. Then, if you want to talk about the stuff, the undoing and the crooked stuff that's going on, look at the president. Look at all the stuff he's done. And he's still doing stuff. Then the Bible tells us he who has not sinned cast the first stone. So why are we going backwards and forwards with Democrats and Republicans? Won't you just do what's right for everybody? America is a melting pot of all different nationalities. We all should have the right to vote. We all should have the right to have our voices heard.
1: I agree with you, Steve. Steve, yeah, I think we agree with you 90% of that.
0: And, well, and here's the problem. You know where those freedoms, which are come from God, not from government, but they are enshrined in the Constitution through the Bill of Rights. There are ways to change the Constitution. But
1: if, there are amendments to the Constitution?
0: Exactly. I mean, that's what they are. The Bill of Rights are the first amendments to the Constitution because of the way they came up with it. But if you're talking about end runs around the Constitution, the cornerstone of the United States, of our entire government and system, if you're trying to find cute ways to get around it, whether it be through this, you know, interstate commerce pack that they have with the electoral college, the popular vote. When you try to find ways to just go around the foundations of what protect those God-given rights, that is a problem. I don't care what party you're from. If it is things that are encroaching on those freedoms from the right, we call it out here as well. We say that's not a good idea. But one of the things that people always talk about too is they're concerned about how much money is in politics, how much power goes into politics. That's a talking point a lot of times from the left. When you start to look at things like Kamala Harris is referencing here, one, the popular vote, and trying to get around the Electoral College, it's in the Constitution. When you talk about multi-member districts, when you start talking about adding two states just to get more representation for your political party.
1: Right, not because you think they should be a state.
0: Right. What you're going to see is a more corrupted system, Steve. That doesn't help anyone in the country. It only helps the political party. And that's what we're calling out here. I agree with a lot of the things you said. I agree. Also, there's no blameless politician. There's no blameless person. But I don't think that we can look at what Kamala Harris is suggesting here and thinking there are no bad ideas in it, because it fundamentally is trying to change something that is a guidepost for all Americans without going through any of the proper procedures.
1: Hey, phone lines are open. In the next segment, we're a very special guest, but I'd love to get the phone lines completely jammed right now, and there's four open up right now. So be a part of this conversation at 1-800-684-3110. In the next segment, we're going to have special guest David Pollack. You may remember him from ESPN College Game Day, from his time in the NFL, his time as a Georgia Bulldog. He has an incredible story, and it's in a brand new book. It's called Every Day Counts, and it's available now, and we're going to get into it with David. This is actually just a small portion of the interview that I had with David for CCM Magazine that will be out next week. But I thought it was so powerful. There's such great messaging, and I think we all need it right now. And he's a great, great voice for the faith as well. You're going to not want to miss that. That's going to come in the next segment. But in that segment, I want you to call in. Go ahead and get on hold, because I want to take all the calls and comments that I can. Like you just heard, from different sides of the political perspective, that is fine. 1-800-684-3110. 1-800-684-3110. We'll be right back with more on Seculo.
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1: Welcome back to Seculo. I want to jump right in on this. This is a cool segment of an interview I did with David Pollack. You may remember him from College Game Day or any of his time in the NFL or with the Georgia Bulldogs. This is about a 10-minute version of an almost 30-minute conversation I had that will be launching on CCM Magazine next week. Take a look. You know, the book does dive in. I do want to kind of even preface that for those who are football fans. You may go, okay, is this like a Christian self-help book? What does it look like? And though it certainly gets there's a lot of great things you can take away from it. If you're looking for that football journey, I mean, again, growing up in Gwinnett County, growing up in these areas, when Dacula gets name checked in the early 2000s, I'm like, okay, this is a book that if you are a fan of that era of football, you do get a lot of that. You do get kind of the firsthand look, which I thought was pretty cool.
21: Well, I mean, I think for my story, man, you kind of get the hometown feel real quickly of how I fell in love with football. This is not a book to celebrate my football career by any stretch, but you are going to get a base of knowledge of, like, you know, when I was 4 years old, man, I knew I wanted to play in the NFL. And I told anybody that would listen to me, and I got a ton of those, you know, cute little pats on the head. And, you know, but it was something that I wanted to do. And it was my journey of going through, you know, high school and not being very good, by the way, like being absolute trash. And then between my sophomore and junior year, growing 6 inches and gaining 60 pounds. Football becomes a lot of fun, man. Yeah. Like when you're the hammer and you're not the nail anymore, it's a lot of fun. But then you get into my journey and just how, how good God is, man. Like, and just how he shows up in the hard moments. And we've had plenty of those in our lives.
1: It feels like God put those people in your life throughout your career. And whether that is in places that are unexpected, whether that is the relationships you've had with even your television co-hosts, or then, you know, obviously, maybe, you know, I've had a little bit of a relationship with the Richt family over the years. But the fact that you stepped into a Georgia Bulldogs locker room led by someone with such strong Christian character, and more importantly, and I think more interesting, because I didn't know this about you, not someone who grew up in faith at all. And look, for kids in Georgia, I don't want to say that it's not a uncommon story, but it's not that common of a story to be like, I was not exposed to anything of really what was happening with religion. But I know it's from your parents moving from different areas and all that. I just kind of always assumed, because of how outspoken you've been throughout the years, that yeah, this is something you grew up in, and it just is what it is.
21: Now, if you'd asked me my junior year of high school, I'd have been like, if you asked me about Christianity, I'd have been like, not real familiar.
1: Right.
21: I mean, if you'd asked me about just religion, period. Now, listen, if you asked me about football, I got you covered.
1: Right.
21: Like, I was all, we were all into sports, you know, as a family. We just didn't go to church. And then my neighbor across the street, he was like, hey, man, we're doing a lock-in. And I was like, what's a lock-in? He was like, you come to the church and we lock you in. I was like, no, I'm out. Like, I have no desire to go do that. He was like, well, he said the magic words for me. He was like, hey, we get to stay up all night. We'll feed you and you get to play games. And I'm like, okay, I'm in. And I'm not sure which order was more important, but yeah, at that point, might have been food. But that's the first time I'd ever heard the name of Jesus, ever, that I could remember. And I'm sitting there listening, and I'm like, nah, yeah, like this, there's no way this is true. Like, I hear you. Like, I hear you, sunshine and rainbows. Like, I hear you. Y'all believe this. And then to fast forward a little bit, too, for me, for outside reading for English, you got to pick a book to read. And I had a teacher as a junior in high school. His name was Mark Watson. And let me tell you something. This dude was so different. He was calm. He was cool. He was collected. Everybody has their spiritual gifts out there. One of mine is being hyper annoying. It is a strength. It is a gift. Like, and Mr. Watson was just like this. Like, he was so cool and so calm. And literally, it kind of piqued my curiosity. And he had a Jesus sticker fish on his computer and played praise and worship music in between classes. And I was like, that's different. That looks different. And so for outside reading for English, man, we had to pick 200 pages of a book. And I was like, I told my English teacher before going into my senior year, I'm like, I want to do the Bible. And she was like, no. And I was like, why not? And she was like, because I can't sit with you and make sure you read it. I got to make sure you read this. And I was like, well, Mr. Watson will sit with me. And that was the teacher I was telling about. And she was like, did you ask him? I was like, no, but he will. And then just, you know, him graciously spending his time with me. And he was like, listen, let's start in the Gospels. Let's read about Matthew, Mark, Luke, and John. Let's read about what happened, why it happened. And then we started to go through. But more importantly, man, I started to ask questions. And I think that's one thing that's so important for all of us that are, if you're coming into faith, or if you have questions about your faith, find someone who you know is in the faith that lives life, and you watch him and you can tell it's different, and then go ask some questions. Because I remember asking him, I was like, dude, you're just telling me about this Jesus guy. I was like, because you believe it. I was like, but other people don't believe it. He goes, how do you know George Washington was president? And I was like, it's in the history books, dummy. And he was like, this is a history book. This is the most scrutinized, studied, transcribed history book in the history of mankind. Nothing has been read, purchased more, printed more. And I was like, ooh, okay, tell me more. And then we walked through the Gospels and the different iterations, obviously, and the different walks of Jesus's life. And I was like, holy cow, I've never heard this. And then most importantly, the way I felt right afterwards and the way I started to live immediately became different. And that's why I knew there was a real God in heaven, and I knew Jesus was real.
1: And I think that's incredibly important thing for people who are watching this, who maybe have those people in their lives like you, because for those of us who grew up in it, maybe since birth, it is very easy to fall back into just sort of the tropish nature, the Sunday school nature of these stories, and to not think with that analytical thought, being like, I'm going to be questioned one day. There's going to be, especially if you're going to be a teacher or something like that, there's going to be a teenager with a lot of questions who's going to come up to me, and I better be sure that I have some of the answers at least, or I can at least point them in the right direction. And I think that's incredibly important for people to take away. And it's a good lesson that comes out of this book. And the book, like you said, is filled with a lot of this. filled with a lot of lessons. One of the lessons, maybe to youth pastors out there, the lock-ins, still not sure if they work. We're not sure if the lock-ins are good or bad. I think there's at least some, at least you were introduced to something, but yes, you're like the closest story of a lock-in that I've heard that's gone like, that okay.
21: Well.
1: Yeah. Usually it's not, that is not the final answers of what happens at these lock-ins. For you, you also go through a lot in your career. And I think those who are maybe familiar with it know this, whether that is your injuries, whether that is what happens later on. Maybe it's everybody. Maybe we all deal with these stories in different ways. But it feels like you were doing them on very high-profile levels over and over again, and you're still here laughing with me and talking about Jesus and talking about your faith. It's pretty remarkable.
21: Well, it's not God taking something from me. It's God giving something to me. And I think the sooner we realize that we serve a God in heaven that is for us, the sooner we realize we serve a God in heaven that wants us to prosper, that wants us to be successful. But that doesn't mean it's going to be easy. And that doesn't mean we're going to get all of our jobs and it's going to go really swimmingly and smoothly all the time. I think, you know, if you've lived long enough, it's the exact opposite. Like, it's not if, it's when those storms come, and the Bible's littered with them. And they're up and down, and so many good highs of highs and so many lows of lows. And so to experience some of those, man, here's what I'll say. I've never learned more about God. I've never learned more about myself. I've never learned more about my bride, my kids, than we're going through something that's really, really tough. And God develops something in all of us that is so unbelievable when we're going through these storms. He develops a dependence on Him, which the more we go, by the way, the more we live and the more things go smoothly, we're like, I got this, right? Like, the less we need God. And then we get slapped upside our grill and we're like, okay, I don't have this. Like, let me remind you, God, like, I lost sight of this, not you. And so I think having those moments in our lives, and here's what I've seen it develop, man, on the highest level, and so cool. The Bible says, be still and know that I am God. How many times do you do it? And then you start to say, God, and you start to talk to Him, and you start to have more conversation with Him. And then guess what? All you out there that say, hey, man, I haven't heard from God in a while, how much time are you spending with Him? Spend some time with Him. I promise you'll hear from Him. We are going to do great things, but doing great things will come at a price. There'll be great adversity. The devil ain't worried about you out there that ain't doing nothing. Okay. Right. If you're living for yourself all the time and not spreading the word of God, the devil ain't worried about you. If you're going to go speak the name of Jesus and go try to make a difference in this world, I promise you, if you're trying to accomplish that, you'll have great adversity in your life. You'll have great setbacks in your life, and you'll have epic comebacks and epic W's because God will be with you.
1: Well, let's talk a little bit before you wrap up about the book, because I just want to give people the opportunity to know about it. Why'd you feel like this was the time to do this? And what do you hope people get out of it?
21: Listen, man, like this book is not for everybody. I promise you, if a defensive lineman can write it, you can read it. That I do promise you. Like, it is an easy read.
1: It's an easy read, yeah.
21: But if you aren't someone who wants to be challenged, and you aren't someone who wants to live intentionally, it's probably not the book for you. Like, Everyday Counts is about creating a scoreboard. Like, where you're going to see, man, everything matters. Today matters. Yesterday's gone. Tomorrow's irrelevant. So because a lot of us, man, we prefer easy as we get older, and we do less competing and less worrying about whether we won or whether we lost. And I think, like, how do we put in some tangible strategies in our lives to make today count, to be intentional with where we're going, to be selfish in the morning so I can be selfless the rest of the day, right? Like, how do we get some of that intentionality and purpose in our life? I love going to church. I love hearing the message. But if I ain't got takeaways, your boy struggles.
1: Yeah.
21: And so these are takeaways, man, and stuff you can implement tomorrow. I want you to implement it today. But, like, things you can implement to start living on purpose.
1: Yeah. And that was just a small section of the interview that I had in about a half hour with David Pollack. It'll be on CCM Magazine next week. Check out his book, though, Everyday Counts. 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
20: Tonight's Andrea Kay Show. A mass Islamic terror attack on military bases is thwarted. Why isn't anyone reporting on it? Probably for the same reason no one's reporting on the hearing Wednesday titled Sharia Free America, Why Political Islam and Sharia Law Are Incompatible with the U.S. Constitution. Well, we're going to report on it. 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
22: 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The Answer.
1: Segment of the week. Again, there are a few phone lines open. They keep coming up, and then maybe you say something bad, you get dropped, you tell the phone screener something, you lie to them, so the lines open up.
0: They're talking, they go, no, that's off topic, and they go, excuse me, I'm speaking.
1: Yeah, hey, and it's then, a throwback.
0: I'm speaking.
1: There it is. You had that one ready. That's been sitting in that little sound bank for 8 years now, whatever it is, 6 years. Phone lines are open, 1-800-684-3110. We'll jump right into it. Let's go to Gene, who's calling on line one. Gene, you've been on hold for a while. I appreciate it.
23: Can you hear me?
1: We've got you. I can hear you, Gene.
23: Thank you. I have a good idea as opposed to all the bad ideas.
1: All right, we'll see.
23: Instead of the ruling party appointing a judge like they do every new election, maybe the Supreme Court should be elected positions like many other lower courts all across the country.
1: Yeah, well, I mean, Gene, I think it's an interesting conversation to have.
0: And here's the problem.
1: I'm sorry. I appreciate you calling in and suggesting it. And for you, I understand why you think that's a good idea. Why would it not be a good idea? However, let's just start with some basics. You are electing a president of the United States. You are electing an administration. And with that comes the power to select Supreme Court justices. So in some ways, you are having an election every 4 years that does determine at least a decision maker for who these justices will be. And then they have to go through a very intense confirmation process.
0: That's right. And so when you look at the way that the founders and the framers came up with the idea of the appointment to the courts, it was strategic for the reason of trying to make it as apolitical as possible. You can never get politics out of it completely, but it was to try to minimize the political games around it.
1: It's a lifetime appointment.
0: It's a lifetime appointment. It's nominated by the president, but has to be confirmed. It's through the advice and consent of the Senate.
1: And we know they have pushed back hard, and often people have been withdrawn.
0: Exactly. There are people that aren't going to make it, that pull their nomination. So that process is to try and make it, to minimize the politics of it. If you turned it into a national election for Supreme Court justices, it would be extremely political. They wouldn't be giving you their opinion on the law, on the Constitution. They would be having to make policy statements. They would have to campaign. They would have to raise money. And those are all the types of things that you don't want as much as possible to influence a justice. You don't want them to be like, well, we feel like we owe it to our political donors once we get on the court. Now, there are people that have criticism of justices that may act political or only stick to a political ideology. Both sides criticize that. But I feel like the framers' intention and what plays out is the right way to do that, to get someone on the Supreme Court. Yes, it's always going to be a political issue, but we try to insulate the court from the politics, the direct politics of it, as much as possible. And that was by design. So I once again, thinking in those ways as well, trying to get the politics out of it, is not a bad thing in and of itself. I just don't think it would play out the way that that you would hope, Gene, in that issue.
1: All right, let's continue on. Let's go straight back to the phones. Eric's calling in Pennsylvania. And Eric is an ACLJ champion. Those people that give on a monthly basis. Eric, thank you so much for your ongoing support of the ACLJ. No, it means the world to us. Go ahead with your comments.
6: Yeah, I disagree with you that the Democrats would have been better with Biden staying on the ballot. By his second term, the dementia had gotten worse. And what I would have recommended, if I was advising Kamala, is to call for the 25th Amendment to remove him. Now, I agree that the Democratic cabinet would not have done that. But that, she would have more credibility then, because to believe that she didn't notice his dementia is very hard to believe. And in fact, one of the TV shows, they asked her if she would change anything, and she said no. And they were trying to hint, but she didn't get the hint. So, you know, I just disagree with that. But thanks for letting me on the line. Have a good day.
0: Well, I mean, to your point, I guess it's difficult to really say whether or not at the end of the day they would have done better or poorer if Joe Biden had stayed on the map. But at the end of the day, when you look at the Electoral College map and the popular vote, the way that it went to President Trump, he got every swing state. Yeah. I mean, I don't know in reality how you could have done much worse if he had stayed on.
1: And that's maybe what I mean. I didn't say Joe Biden would win, but I think this sort of bait and switch, flip it at the last second, was a strategic mistake if you're the Democrats, because they thought that maybe you get someone younger, someone more who could debate better, could get in these conversations. Instead, you lost a lot of trust. And then you built back a response from President Trump that was overwhelming. I think there probably would have been a lot of Biden voters that would have just shown up, done the vote, and got through.
0: Well, you think of Wisconsin and Michigan specifically. I mean, it was very close margins there. Wisconsin, President Trump won by 29,000 votes. In Michigan, he won by 80,000 votes. Those are the type of, you think of the traditional blue-collar Biden voter that could have shown
1: who
0: up.
1: Who he actually appeals to.
0: Right. That's why I think when you talk about that, the bait and switch, the chaos of it, there could have been voters in those states that just did not show up, that the Democrat Party could have maybe outperformed what they did. You by no means were inferring that it would have been a toss up.
1: You sound like you're like my legal counsel. He in no means was inferring. No, I was inferring, I think it would have been closer. I don't think I think President Trump would have still won. Do I think he would have taken every swing state by this large of a margin, had the Electoral College and the popular vote? Maybe one of those could have gone differently. You could have seen something gone differently if you had just had someone that they, again, like Will said, had sort of those standard voters in place.
0: Well, and that's also, it's rich when you hear her say that we need to look at the Electoral College. She lost by over 2 million votes to President Trump. This is the individual who, even that talking point of rewriting the way we do things would have not mattered.
1: We only got a couple minutes left. Let's go to Helen, though, real quick. Helen, go ahead.
7: Hi. Thank you. An observation. Increasing the size of the Supreme Court diminishes the individual authority of each justice. If you have 9 justices, the voting power is 11.1%. 11 justices, 9.1%. 13 justices, 7.7%. Having 9 justices keeps each justice's voting power over 10%, and that appears to be the reason for Congress setting that level in 1869.
1: Well, I think, Helen, that people have settled in on that 9 number, and you can see even the justices all feel pretty on board with that being what it needs to be. I think it also creates still a personal relationship between a lot of them where they can have debate, discussion, really decide. You know, you'll see. Clearly, President Trump nominees don't always go, because unlike a lot of the times, you've had President Trump essentially there, and he hasn't gone his way every single time. It is actually a discussion and a conversation that happens between these justices.
0: Well, and here's also one thing that the left and the media isn't telling you. When they talk about the president being a king and a dictator, authoritarian, When the courts rule, his administration follows it. They listen to the courts. They actually play within the constitutional framework, even if they don't like opinions. What the Democrats are doing here and the left is saying, hey, if they don't go in our favor or we don't like something, let's change the rules completely. That's not okay. That's actually why we say they're trying to tear down the Constitution. And that's why we have this new petition at aclj.org/sign. Get involved today. Go to that link. Sign the petition.
1: See you next week.
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3: 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I needed my life to change.

0: Welcome to tonight's Andrea and Kasia. We have made it to Friday. Yes, we have made it. What a week it's been. A week of amazing news. So many great stories that we've had to share with you guys this week. So many not so great stories, which is one of the reasons why on Fridays we always wrap the show with Hero of the Week and Stink of the Week. So stay tuned for that. And we've got some great stories to share with you this hour. And you know what? We've got some stench to share with you guys, because that's just, and you know what? That's not just what's happening politically. That's just kind of life, right? That's just life in general. You know, you got the good with the bad, right? You just got to roll with it. So speaking of the good and wrapping up the week, it's this guy. He's with me every Monday and Friday. I'm not sure if he was around during my Hobo Cup days, but I'm back to my big 40 ounce, and he's back with me on this Friday. Hello, my dear Sticks.
1: Yo, Sticks in the mix. I was here. I was the one that said it's not really a Hobo Cup if it's not a brown bag wrapped around.
0: That's right. This is true. This is true. I'm also super excited to wrap the week with a friend of mine out of Baton Rouge who's going to be with us later on. Because let me tell you guys, there's a battle for the bayou going on, because tomorrow are the primaries. And what's happening in Louisiana is really, really important. So important, in fact, that national news is talking about it today. And beyond just the Louisiana versus Calais case that the Supreme Court weighed in on that had to do with redistricting. No, Trump has weighed in. And so I reached out to Scott McKay, who's senior editor of the American Spectator and publisher of The Hayride. So he's going to be on next hour. So I can't wait to chat with him. So look, if you guys have any fun plans this weekend, I'd love to hear about it, because I want to know what's going on with you guys as much as I love coming, sharing this time with you where I impart all my wisdom. In fact, I have a little suggestion, a little weekend suggestion for you guys later on. So stay tuned for that. You have any fun weekend plans, my dude?
1: No, this is the first weekend in a while I haven't worked, so I'm just going to be chilling, relaxing.
0: Okay, that sounds good. That sounds good. You just gave me an idea for maybe if I want to earn a little extra money on the weekends. Let me tell y'all, if you're in San Diego and you're looking to maybe engage socially, up your social game, especially if you're looking to meet any of the ladies out there, maybe I should rent out my little boy Gator, okay? Because it Sticks, man. I think I told you years ago, I was up in L.A. one time. This was like 15 years ago. And Mama was with me. We went to the mall in Century City, which is over kind of close to Beverly Hills area. And Mama and I cracked up because literally every 20 feet was a dude outside of a store just standing there with a dog on a leash. And they were all small breeds. The first guy or two we saw, we were like, oh, isn't that cute? Look at this big old beefy guy with his little old teeny doggy. We just thought it was the cutest, sweetest thing. Then about an hour in, we were like, okay, we see what's happening. We see what's going on. It's a Friday afternoon, Friday evening, and here they are. And you know what? I could maybe, y'all make me an offer. Email me, AndreaKShow.com. Y'all see my little G-man.
1: Be your wing dog.
0: He could be your wing dog. Okay. He could be the Goose to your Maverick. He could be the Damon to your Affleck. Okay. He could be the Donnie to your Marie. Oh, I don't know if that. You know what I'm trying to say. Make me an offer. Maybe I'll loan him out to you or rent him to you. Rent a doggy. And let me tell you, he is such a little social creature. He doesn't go on walks. He goes on meet and greets. So he would love to be your wingman. All right. What's probably the most important story that we should be talking about today that nobody's been talking about? Show of hands out there. How many people knew that there was an Islamic terror attack, a mass shooting that was planned on a military base in Warren, Michigan, on behalf of the Islamic State of Iraq and al-Sham, an ISIS-inspired Islamic terror attack that was planned? How many know? Should that not be as important a story to be talking about as Trump's visit to China, particularly since the person arrested is a former member of the Michigan Army National Guard? And like Nidal Hassan, who shot up Fort Hood, even though he had the name Nidal Hassan, even though that guy had Warrior for Allah on his business card. We have this guy who was allowed to join the Michigan Army National Guard, whose name was Amar Abdul Majid Muhammad Saeed. 19 years old. He is from Melvindale, Michigan. His family's background, reportedly Somali. He was arrested on the 13th. So this was Wednesday he was arrested. I have not seen one legacy media outlet reporting on this. Have you seen or heard of this, Sticks?
1: No, I haven't.
0: Right. You tell me why. An Islamic terror attack that was plotting a mass shooting. And one of the things we've been talking about here on the Andrea Kay Show and other places as well is when we had the Fort Hood mass shooting, we had the shooting on a recruiting location in Tennessee where I can't remember what branches they were that were killed. But particularly Fort Hood. Why do we have military people that are given weapons, trained on how to use weapons, but they're not allowed to carry on a base, and they're sitting ducks for people like Nidal Hassan and this guy who was going to go in and carry out a mass shooting? So the target was the U.S. Army's Tank Automotive and Armaments Compound in Warren, Michigan. He has been charged with attempting to provide material support to ISIS and disseminating information on explosive devices. That's it? That's the charges for an attempted mass shooting and mass murder on a military installation on U.S. soil after 9/11? He was discharged from the Michigan Army National Guard in December 2025. Why? He's only 19. Why was he discharged? He allegedly was working, back to the plot, he allegedly was working with undercover officers. He provided them with ammunition and training on creating incendiary devices. He was apprehended after conducting drone surveillance of the facility. And nobody's talking about this today. You want to know why? Because we're on the wrong side of the war on terror. We were told we got to fight them over there so that we don't have to fight them here, right? The very people telling us that were the people importing them into this country. And it's not just Barack Hussein Obama. One person said, in fact, America First said this: we were told that we had to fight them over there so we won't have to fight them here at home. Then a Kenyan plant, Obama bin Laden, was installed and he had 8 years to bring his satanic Islam family. Biden just let everyone invade us for 4 years. Cannot let George W. Bush off the hook. It was actually George W. Bush, I believe, who brought in. It's Rush Limbaugh said it best. They killed us, thousands of Americans, on 9/11, and we've been apologizing to them ever since. One of the first things that George W. Bush did was declare that this was not an attack by Islam, an attack by one little band called Al-Qaeda. He spent as much time as he could with multicultural, whatever it was, putting imams. He actually went to the microphones with imams and said, Islam is a religion of peace. And then it was George W. Bush who brought in so many of the Somali refugees. It was before, you can't blame it all. In fact, one of the things that I've said is there's very little daylight between George W. Bush and his compassionate conservatism and Obama bin Laden's Islamo-communism. But it's right. We were told we had to fight them over there so we won't have to fight them here. And we have imported them in here. We have allowed them to use our constitution, our religious freedoms, our freedom of speech. We've allowed them to use our taxpayer funds all against us to take us over from within. That's how we ended up with Ilhan Omar, who now is just flagrantly committing all kinds of corruption and spitting on our faces while she's doing it because she knows the Republican Party isn't going to do anything about it. We're dumb enough as Americans to be electing in not just the Ayatollah Imam Dani, but Ilhan Omar, the Jihad Squad in the form of Rashida Tlaib. We got little mini Mamdanis all over the country. What are we doing allowing any of these people to join our military? We need to stop allowing them into our military, allowing them into elected office. We certainly need to stop bringing them into this country, and we need to start mass denaturalizations and deportations. There should never be any position of leadership. Eagle Warrior said every Somalian in Minneapolis and Muslim in Dearborn and Hammond Track, Michigan, should be under 24-hour surveillance. The threat to our national security is right here on our soil, not in the Middle East. Absolutely. Yeah, Juan. Melvindale is right next door to Dearborn. So he's from Dearbornistan. Yeah. Nobody's talking about it because we've already capitulated. We've already capitulated. Brigitte Gabriel. It's been a while since I've had Brigitte on. Brigitte Gabriel. I need to have her back from Act for America. She posted a video the other day. 5 a.m. I believe it was in Brooklyn. And they had completely taken over the streets. Nobody could drive. For their morning prayer. We're not supposed to be. What is it that the left loves to say? Separation of church and state? The government's not supposed to be establishing any one religion in this country? It's exactly what's happening. There is we are completely 100% under conquest. The other thing that isn't getting any reporting that I can see regarding the Islamification of America is a hearing that took place on Wednesday titled Sharia Free America, Why Political Islam and Sharia Law Are Incompatible with the U.S. Constitution. And so we're going to share with you a little bit about of what took place at that hearing, but we got to get Trump to be as concerned about the Islamification, the Islamic Jihad that's being waged within our borders as what is being waged from Iran. Stay tuned. We'll be right back.
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0: Cajun troop. He said he wants to start the bidding on Rent-A-Gator at $25.
1: An hour?
0: No. Even that's an insult. You got to be kidding me, man. Who was the racehorse that won like the trifecta? They made a movie about him. That's what we're talking about here. What was that movie about the racehorse?
1: Secretariat?
0: Was it I don't know. You pick a stallion, okay? That's G-Man. That's Gator. $25. Oh, you funny Cajun troop. I'm not going to tell Cajun troop. I'm not going to tell Gator you said that, though, because...
1: We can ship him out in a box. Put a couple treats in there.
0: All right, we got to get serious now. I'm in a mood, though. It's Friday. All right, back to the Islamification of America. So there was a hearing on Wednesday titled Sharia Free America, Why Political Islam and Sharia Law Are Incompatible with the U.S. Constitution. This needs to be if we want to truly stop the Islamification of America in its tracks, we will remove any and all religious protections from Islam because it is a political movement. I don't care that it involves them saying something in Allah or whatever it is. It is a political movement. It's what it is. Needs to be declared as such because it is 100% incompatible. There should never be any citizen in New York City in any of the boroughs. Isn't that what they're called there, the boroughs? Who can't drive a car because you know what it should be? Some Muslim or group of them blocking traffic. It should be you, in the words of the great Don Rumsfeld, people who put themselves in harm's way, it should be legal to run over you. Instead, we're allowing ourselves to be conquered. And no area where it's happening more is in Texas. So at this hearing, there was this 16-year-old student from a Dallas suburb named, his last name, Marco Hunter Lopez. When I saw the video of him, I was like, this dude looks like he's 25 years old and he looks like he's ready to run for office. I mean, just the maturity of this young man in a suit was absolutely striking. So he's making some comments. First of all, he told his story about how what went on at his school when he tried to found a Republican student club and he was denied it because he was told his club was political in nature. So eventually got it approved, but it was only after he went through and faced a lot of, quote, hostile scrutiny. Here is how he described what went on in his school. On February 2nd, I was leaving a meeting and was walking to the cafeteria for lunch, and I saw a large booth labeled Islam set up during lunch. Four adult women from the organization Why Islam were there. I was confused and did not want to give it attention, but after discussing it with my friends, we decided to approach the booth. I had a discussion with the women, one in particular, who they kept referring me to because she knew most of the theological questions. As we tried to understand their goal, I looked over and saw multiple pamphlets spread out, one of which was explicitly titled Understanding Sharia. This was very concerning to me and other students. They were also making Qurans available that include a Shahada card on the last page instructing students how to convert. Quote, to become a Muslim, one needs to make the following declaration. I bear witness there is no God worthy of worship except God, and I bear witness that Muhammad is the messenger of God. He went on to say this occurred openly during lunch with administrators present who did nothing to intervene. And as he went on in his testimony, he began to discuss American history and talking about how this country was founded on Judeo-Christian principles, and that is our heritage. And as he was talking about how the colonies were requiring declarations of faith, according to that, Jamie Raskin jumped in. Now you're in my territory, he says. Now you've jumped in my lane. Only it didn't go well for Raskin, because this young man, Hunter Lopez, was absolutely dead on. So Raskin jumps in and is like, well, the Constitution does not establish a religion and forbids establishing a religion, which, by the way, only underscores what we're saying here, Because what we have going on, Jamie Raskin, Republicans, Democrats, and Americans, is we have the establishment of a religion happening on our schools, on our streets, and all across this country. And in their course of forcing that, we've got all different varieties of terror attacks taking place. So Raskin goes on to say, are you aware that the Constitution doesn't mention God? So then Hunter Lopez noted that the Declaration of Independence mentions it four times. Is the Declaration of Independence law? So then it goes on, and Raskin starts talking about a letter that Thomas Jefferson sent to Raskin says, America proclaimed the separation of church and state, what Thomas Jefferson described in his famous letter to the Danbury Baptist as wall of separation. Hunter Lopez immediately responds back with, that was a letter, not a law. The bottom line is this. We were founded under Judeo-Christian principles and values. It is the underpinning of our Constitution, which is also the underpinning then of all the laws of the land, including our criminal courts. You have Democrats that under the guise of separation of church and state, they want to suppress it. Judaism and Christianity while they give rise to the oppression of Islam. I want to hear from you. Email me, AndreaKShow.com, AndreaKShow.com. We'll be right back.
7: With SRN News, I'm Keith Peters in Washington. President Trump says he's not yet made a decision on whether a major sale of U.S. arms to Taiwan can move forward following his three-day visit to China.
8: President Xi and I talked a lot about Taiwan. He thinks they cannot have anything to do with what they're doing. I mean, he's, you know, against very much what they're doing.
7: That brought reaction from members of his own party. Republican Congressman Brian Fitzpatrick says the U.S. should stand up for Taiwan and for democracy.
9: These are the fortresses of democracy, or they're on the front lines, and we have to protect and defend them. So I don't think we should do anything to undermine Taiwan's defense posture. We should be bolstering it, not weakening it, just like I feel that way with Ukraine and every democracy across the world. It's our job to protect and defend them.
7: This is SRN News.
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0: Welcome back to tonight's Andrea Kay Show. If you guys are like me, you are tired of fighting the same 10 pounds. Yeah. Feeling hormonal, wondering why nothing seems to work anymore. None of your same old gimmicks seem to work. Well, I recently sat down with Dr. Matthew Willis. In fact, I had him on the show on Wednesday. You guys, if you missed it, go back, download the podcast, and listen to my discussion with him about heart disease, as well as about weight gain and weight loss and natural Ozempic versus GLP-1s. He's the founder of Advanced Functional Medicine. Let me tell you guys, he's the real deal. I can't wait till I go in and get my biomarkers done. He looks at 200 biomarkers. He does extensive lab testing to find out what's actually really going on in your body. And then he comes up with a personalized plan for you, because you may think that it's like hormone imbalance, or you may think that it's this when it's really insulin resistance, or maybe you've got, like some of my girlfriends, major thyroid problems. 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It's actually quicker. 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A super quick solution. This is actually a quicker way to do it, by finding out what the actual causes are. So people going to Dr. Willis are telling me they're dropping weight, they're getting their little spark back, and just saying that they just feel like their old selves again. 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So, yeah, get to feeling better. All right. California governor's race. Y'all, how good is it looking for Republicans right now? This is huge. I don't care if you're listening to me in Iowa right now, or in Venezuela, where some people are, you know, where my podcast is getting downloaded. This matters. It is so bad for the Democrats. Last night was the last California governor debate. We've got some sound bites for you guys. It is so bad for the Democrats right now. The Gavin Newsom has come out and said that he has something called a break the glass contingency plan to block a Republican. He says we have a jungle primary, right? And that came about during Schwarzenegger's. It's one of the many bad things that Schwarzenegger allowed to happen on his watch. But back when Schwarzenegger was governor of California, we went to this thing called jungle primary, to where instead of it being one Democrat and one Republican at the end of the primary for each office that then goes on to the general election, top two vote getters in the primary move on. And oftentimes, like in the case of Tom DeBacaro, when he was running for Senate against Kamala Harris, he crushed her in these debates. But because there were so many Republicans splitting the vote, it ended up with Kamala Harris and one other person, two Democrats, and she ended up winning. And look at what that did to the rest of the nation, by the way, because that paved the way for Biden to pick her to be VP. We got a little bit more from Kamala coming up later on. So he has not, Newsom has not endorsed anybody in the race, but he said that basically his break the glass is to prevent the jungle primary from keeping a Democrat out of the race. Now, I don't know what that would be, but basically he's just admitting that they'll cheat. What needs to happen is, if you are in California, you must get out and vote. And right now, I'm torn on this. Because on the one hand, the likelihood of two Republicans, some Republicans are saying, look, we need to keep both, we need to get votes up high for Hilton and Bianco so that we've got no Democrats in the race. Some people are saying the likelihood of that happening are so slim that what we really need to do is get behind Steve Hilton. Steve Hilton has in fact, it came out in the debate last night, Javier Becerra came under fire for his, the news that broke yesterday that Gavin Newsom's former chief of staff and Javier Becerra's campaign manager, former campaign manager, she was arrested. And according to Steve Hilton, there's evidence that Javier Becerra knew and was involved in that campaign fraud that took place with the woman that was arrested. I don't have that information. I'm just telling you what Steve Hilton has said. So Javier Becerra came under fire last night in the debate. And so at one point he said, oh, well, you know, I expect this to happen since I'm number one in the polls. And Steve Hilton was like, oh, no, you're not. I am. So the point being, I personally think right now we need to get behind Steve Hilton. Because they will cheat. They are absolutely going to cheat, and we need to make sure that we get above, make it too big for them to rig. I am disturbed to hear data that only 50% of Christians are registered to vote, and of them, only 50% vote in California. That is a dereliction of your responsibilities as a Christian. We could have. Newsom would have been recalled but for voter turnout of Christians. All right, so let's get to some sound from last night's debate. So here is Javier Becerra blaming Trump for the fraud. Here he is being asked a question by the moderators about fraud that has taken place on his watch. Take a listen.
14: As governor, how would you crack down on healthcare fraud in the state? You have 1 minute.
15: Ryan, the same way I did it when I was attorney general. We established a bureau.
0: You cracked down on fraud? Okay, fraud. Go ahead.
15: That dealt with Medi-Cal fraud, working with the federal government. Unfortunately, Trump is a problem because Trump took $1 trillion out of the healthcare system, out of the Medicare, the Medicaid and the Medi-Cal system. Trump is now trying to deprive California of another $1 billion in healthcare for Medi-Cal. He doesn't have the right to do that. You still have to prove that there's been fraud and abuse.
0: It's been proven. That's why Mehmet Oz and J.D. Vance with their fraud task force came out last week and said, we are withholding $1 billion because of the fraud that has taken place in Medicaid, Medi-Cal, hospice, and beyond. The CBS report that we went into detail and sharing with you guys back a month or two ago was excruciating in the fraud that was found in Los Angeles on Ventura Boulevard alone. And in their report, they went into detail in terms of what California law is, the way oversight is supposed to work, the red flags, what is supposed to flag for fraud, and that it was all red flagged and reported up, every bit of the fraud that was found on it. And you know it's bad when CBS is reporting on it. And every bit of it had already been flagged and reported to Javier Becerra and to the controller. And they ignored it. But Trump's the problem, he says. The fraud's so bad that he got called out for it by other Democrats. Take a listen.
18: Yeah, I mean, look, I'll let the lawyers battle that one out. But there's also a lot of fraud that happened under Javier's watch that we know about. Let's just stick to the facts. As Attorney General for the state of California, as HHS Secretary, Javier Becerra oversaw a growing bureaucracy that we now know put out $32 billion worth of fraudulent unemployment claims, billions of dollars of fraudulent hospice claims. He wasn't minding the shop. I mean, the Biden administration had to sideline him during COVID. This is not the leadership we need.
14: Thank you, sir.
0: Absolutely. You know you're bad when your own fellow Democrats are calling you out. I think what's happening with the Democrats right now is when you hear this at the beginning of this clip, he says, I'll let the lawyers work that out. He's referring to this situation. Yesterday, I said when this woman was arrested, who was Newsom's former chief of staff, and that she was Javier Becerra's campaign manager, and she was arrested on supposedly stealing money from this non-existent campaign. I said, you know what's going on here? They're going after her now in order to try to pick her off, to basically pave the way to try to block any continuing, I think that was to try to stop any further investigations, go after the low-level person here to protect the bigger individual involved, which was Javier Becerra. So I think now that that's been exposed, I think now the Democrats are like, yeah, we now they're panicked, I think. They're panicked because the number one Democrat in the race is Javier Becerra. And they're scared that their votes are going to be split, that people are going to peel away from Javier Becerra and get and go towards Tom Steyer, who, by the way, is coming to San Diego for some lowrider weird event. It's like they're going to try to they're going to try to take Tom Steyer, this old white billionaire dude, down to Chula Vista and hang out with people with cars with bounce kits and eat tacos and try to act like. Did you hear about that, Sticks? This Tom Steyer event?
1: No, that's funny.
0: Yeah, the flyer looks like it was like done by the same graphic artist from Chico and the Mandays. You know, I mean, it's like they're really going to try. Are they going to put him in a sombrero? Are they going to try to teach him some Spanish? I mean, what are they trying to do with this guy? But anyway, they're panicked right now. Because the reality is, this is why I disagreed with conservatives when they were like, well, they've got to narrow down the field. That's why they came forth with Eric Swalwell. No, those women were going to take Eric Swalwell down. The Democrats were never going to expose that Eric Swalwell was running around sexually assaulting women and drugging them. They were never going to expose that going on in their own party. Because they knew that their bench was as bad, just in a variety of different ways. Like Katie Porter. Katie Porter screaming, you know, at her staffers and shutting down interviews. And they're just abysmal. So then the question came to all of them, and this is really important. This is the question to everybody running about whether or not they would increase drilling off the coast of California. Now, mind you, we're pre-Iran war. I was paying about $5.50 a gallon. All right. So we got a gas price issue here in California long before we dropped a bomb over in Iran. And part of the issue is not just the gas tax and all this kind of stuff, but we're importing it all. Take a listen.
19: As governor, would you increase drilling off the coast of California? Yes or no?
20: Yes, we have to lower gas prices.
19: Thank you, Mr. Steyer.
21: No way.
19: Ms. Porter.
22: No.
19: Mr. Bianco.
23: Yes.
19: Mr. Villaraigosa.
24: No.
19: Mr. Becerra.
24: Absolutely not.
19: Mr. Mahan.
25: No.
0: It's so funny that some of them are just so like over the top dramatic, melodramatic in their answers. Like that's just no. Like. It's almost like soap opera, da, da, da, da, da, that you know how they the dramatic music playing in the background. It's like so ridiculous. Oh, climate! We've got to worry about the climate. Well, when you're importing the oil from and from other countries, you don't. Where do you think that comes from? Do you think there's an oil fairy dropping it out of the sky? Yeah, that's it. That's exactly what they were doing. So melodramatic, over the top. Oh, by the way, sideline commentary here. If everybody is so concerned and freaked out over gas prices, can somebody explain to me, Sticks, can you explain to me the lines this afternoon to get into the UTC mall? How many gallons of $7 a gas are people burning waiting in line to go in there and spend money? All right, we're going to take a break. Final segment of Hour 1 coming up.
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5: Stocks end up fractionally for the seventh week in a row, but not by much. Declines lead advances 4-1. The average is down 1.25%. Profit taking after the record close yesterday, sparked by their renewed inflation fears as oil prices up $4.38 at $101.34 a barrel. Futures, however, still remain over $5 lower, so relief may be closer than you think, and OPEC is just about to disappear. China agrees Hormuz should be open. China was getting 90% of its oil from Iran, but now lines up to buy oil in Texas and Alaska. Yet energy costs remain 50% of our 3.8% inflation. Industrial production up a surprising 0.7. Bill Holland with The Answer on Wall Street.

0: Welcome back to tonight's Andrea Kay Show. So the Dems are on the ropes in the governor's race and also in the L.A. mayoral race. Everything they are trying to do to go after Spencer Pratt is failing. And the reason is pretty obvious. It's pretty because they're only going after him and his character instead of actually trying to compete with him with ideas on how to solve the problems in L.A. They can't do that because communism is a fail everywhere it's implemented. We are already way down the road in the ism area. And the Democrats, the only thing they can do is just try to double down and say, we just need to do more of what failed. So they can't win in ideas. So they just got to attack Spencer Pratt. But the problem they have is that he is like a mini Trump in the sense that he's fearless. And he's quick and he will punch back. He does not listen to the old school. And this needs to be, as we are going into this primary season and going into the general election, this is what should be used as a blueprint for everybody running for office. Stop listening to the old consultant class of the Republican Party that basically advises people to bring a spork to a knife fight. Spencer Pratt has been crushing the Democrats with facts, figures, and fearlessness, and just straight up honesty and straight talk. He doesn't talk like a politician. And that's why he's gaining so much momentum. So the latest is that the Democrats' mouthpieces in Hollywood, TMZ, and Harry Levin came out and tried to attack with their expose that Spencer Pratt doesn't really live in a trailer on the lot where his home burned. He's been holed up at the Bel Air Hotel. Cue that shock face music from the old soap operas. Dun dun dun. He's staying at the Bel Air Hotel, right? To which Spencer Pratt was like, "Well, yeah. The point is, I have no home. I'm bouncing around with my family because Karen Bass burned my home down. I'm homeless because Karen Bass burned my home down. I guess you would rather me living on the streets." But it got even worse for Harvey Levin. Somebody else whose parents lost their homes responded to Harvey Levin with this. "I know my parents would prefer to have their home back instead of my dad's ICU bed from the stress-induced stroke he suffered since losing the home and dealing with the anxiety of insurance rebuilding at age 84. It's his birthday in two weeks also. Happy birthday, Dad." Somebody retweeted that, and these things are getting like many, many views, by the way. Many likes. Somebody retweeted that and said, "Hey, TMZ, got any more stories you want to do where you dox and harass fire victims about where they live while they fight to rebuild everything they lost?" It's just not working for them. It's not working for them. The only thing they have to do, whether it's in the mayoral race or the governor race, is the only thing they can do is try to lie, demean, attack character, try to scare people, call people racist, blame Trump. One of the things I thought was interesting is that David Foster and Catherine McPhee, and y'all may not know who David Foster is. He's written some of the biggest musical hits in American history. He got rid of Yolanda. He was married to Bruce Jenner's mother, Linda Thompson, who had been married to Elvis. Then he was married to Yolanda Hadid. Then after Yolanda, he ended up married to Catherine McPhee. David Foster in the entertainment industry, when it comes to music, they don't get any bigger than David Foster. No bigger. David Foster and Catherine McPhee doing a fundraiser the other day for Spencer Pratt, way bigger than Magic Johnson doing some dopey video for Karen Bass when he don't even live in L.A. But it's getting even worse for the Democrats, because as Karen Bass was running around trying to hold press conferences, trying to avoid debates, just wanting to field easy questions for her, she's getting heckled by citizens. One video is going viral of her being shouted down for her, quote, Inside Safe program. And this is something that Spencer Pratt mentioned in his debate. The Inside Safe program spent between $300 and $400 million just in 2026. The program cleared, here's its success. It cleared 121 encampments and moved 5,800 people into interim housing. $400 million for 5,800 people. But then 40% of them ended up back out on the street. Where'd that money go? Where'd that money go? I bet Javier Becerra knows. But he's saying, oh, you know, he's trying to blame Trump for fraud. $400 million to house 5,000 people. Do the math on that. Actually closer to 3,000 after 40% of them ended up back out on the streets. That reminds me of your favorite former mayor, Kevin Faulkner. Spent $40 million to house, what, 90 homeless people? Something like that in the convention center during COVID. Couldn't have a Comic-Con, right?
1: Yeah. Another reason why he's my perpetual stink of ever.
0: Republicans. Mm-hmm. Yeah, he's a Republican. All right. So that's it for hour one. Now, hour two, there's a battle, the battle for the bayou. Why is Trump involved in the primary races and what's going on down in Louisiana? Also, everybody's been on a high about this redistricting, all these wins, particularly in Louisiana, based upon the Supreme Court ruling. But did the Republicans in Louisiana actually cave on that? Well, Scott McKay, publisher of The Hayride, will be with me to discuss, and more in California involving inmates on death row and use of taxpayer funds. Stay with us.
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0: Welcome all. Welcome back to tonight's Andrea K Show, Friday edition. Super excited to be rolling into the weekend with this guy, like I do every Friday. It's DJ Carrot Sticks.
1: Yeah, Sticks in the Mix. Shout out to all the Caniacs, all the true patriots out there watching and streaming.
0: Absolutely. And I'm glad to have him with me on this Friday. It's been a while since Scott McKay, senior editor of American Spectator, publisher of The Hayride, has been on with me. But we got to talk about the battle for the Bayou. What is going on in Louisiana to where President Trump is even weighing in? Scott McKay, welcome back.
2: Hey, thanks for having me back on.
0: Well, first things first, we got to get the important business out of the way. I can't have you on without having some serious FOMO about food.
2: Okay.
0: I have not had a crawfish yet this season. This weekend is LSU's Alumni Association annual crawfish bowl here in San Diego. The biggest, I think, at least out here on the West Coast. And I didn't get a ticket and it sold out. Just go ahead and crush me by telling me all the yummy food you're going to eat this weekend in BR.
2: Well, I'm this close to going back on keto, so I'm scaling back down. But just so you'll know, the crawfish were big this year.
0: Oh,
2: they got big. We didn't have much of a winter, so they get like pretty big pretty fast.
0: Mm-hmm.
2: And I'm a crawfish snob. I wait till like late in the season to eat them because little crawfish drive me nuts.
0: Oh,
2: it's like
0: I know.
2: Eating peanuts, but much messier.
0: Yeah.
2: And I like. I'm not saying I'm lazy about food, but I like as little work as possible per bite of food.
0: Mm-hmm.
2: And small crawfish fail that spectacularly.
0: Right.
2: So like you get all these people are like sitting in restaurants that serve crawfish around here in February and they're like, "Ooh, I can't wait for crawfish." And I'm like, "I can wait for that. That's terrible. What are you doing?"
0: I'm kind of lazy myself. I never go to New Orleans where I don't eat at Mr. B's and get the barbecue shrimp, but I don't like to pick it, you know? So it's like I try to find me a I like to make sure I'm with a gentleman who's going to get the shrimp out of the shell for me. when I go to Mr. B's. Anyway, let's get serious, though. We got the battle for the Bayou. I want to talk about the map.
2: Right.
0: Why is it that I'm seeing that after Louisiana versus Calais, and we had a win to and these created, unconstitutionally created black districts, two of them, were ruled unconstitutional, and yet one of them's going to remain? Talk me off the ledge, man.
2: Well, so, okay, you're from Louisiana, so you understand the demographics of Louisiana.
0: Yes.
2: Which is that Orleans Parish, which is the city of New Orleans, is 92% Democrat. Okay, it's only 55% black. So the deal is, particularly after Katrina, there was this massive, there was a whole bunch of like black New Orleanians who moved to like Houston and places like that.
0: Mm-hmm. Mm-hmm.
2: And they were replaced by sort of the laptop class, sort of white carpet bagger kids from Boston and San Francisco and places like that. Like that, you know, basically we imported Antifa into New Orleans.
0: Yeah.
2: And so like the place is 55% black, but it's 92% Democrat. And like this, New Orleans is pretty much the only place in the state where you're going to find white Democrats. Everywhere else in Louisiana, it's like they hate Democrats and would rather hunt them with dogs than vote for them. And but in Orleans, it's like that's where they are. And so the issue isn't so much race. It's okay, we could go 6-0 with the map. Right. It was 4-2. We're definitely not staying at 4-2. But is it safer to do a 5-1 map and stash all of the Orleans Parish people and then run a district up to Baton Rouge where there's in North Baton Rouge, there's a significant black population, which votes Democrat. And that's really like the only places in the state where you're going to have concentrations of Democrat voters large enough to really affect a congressional election. So if you go 5-1, you can defend that map electorally forever. I mean, like the parties will have to change who they are before Louisiana would ever lose any of those five districts going forward.
0: Okay.
2: And so, like, that's sort of, it's like, well, if we went 6-0, would we be really doing, like, 4-0 with two purple districts? And the problem, I mean, like, the big problem is one of those two purple districts would probably be Steve Scalise's district.
0: Mm.
2: He's the dean of the congressional delegation in Louisiana, and he represents suburban New Orleans. So if you're going to throw a bunch of Orleans Parish into Scalise's district, it's not that he would lose. It's that you might make this thing purple enough that the Soros machine will come down here with $30 million trying to take him out, because that's like the holy grail if they could get Steve Scalise out of office, right?
0: Yeah.
2: And, you know, and so it's one of these things is like, do we really want to do this? And Scalise is kind of like, no, I don't think we do. Right. And,
0: yeah.
2: And so, you know, I mean, it's nobody really wants to, you know, do that to Steve because everybody here loves Steve. Right.
0: Yeah.
2: I mean, and then, of course, the other thing is, and I mean, you know, this is kind of a joke that I was telling and everybody laughed, like, you know, not so much that they thought it was funny, but they were like, yeah, that's too close to true. Which is, you know, you like Scalise damn near got killed by one of these Antifa clowns.
0: Yeah.
2: And now you want him to provide constituent services to him.
0: Right.
2: Right? It's like, please don't do this to me.
0: Yeah.
2: So, you know, it just 6-0 seems like this. Oh, this is what we need to do. But then you start looking at sort of the logistics of it, and you start saying,
0: Well, this is why I wanted you on, because I, you know, it gets pushed out there as the, oh, Republicans caving, just like we had the cave in South Carolina where the five Republicans, you know, wouldn't, you know, vote, you know, for the redistricting, and incumbent Republicans got crushed because in Indiana, right, the Hoosier hate vote. Right. So, you know, that's...
2: Well, and the thing is that, but for Louisiana, Louisiana's demographics and the way the state is set up, I'm all for 6-0.
0: Yeah.
2: But, you know, there was like, okay, how do you do New Orleans? Do you cut it three ways? Because you could, but like geographically, you want to talk about gerrymandering as if you try to cut Orleans Parish three different ways.
0: Gotcha. So, well, let's talk about this Julia Letlow race. And what's going on there? Because that's getting a lot of national attention today, and Trump has weighed in on that. What do we need to know?
2: Okay, so this is Bill Cassidy's Senate seat. It's largely agreed upon by Republican voters in Louisiana that Bill Cassidy's got to go for reasons. He voted to impeach or to convict Trump on the stupid second post-presidential impeachment thing. And he did this thing. You know, like that was in January, and the previous November, he had run for re-election as the Trumpiest Trump who ever trumped.
0: Yeah.
2: Right. And then he turns around and he says, yep, I think he's guilty. And it was like, what? We just have whiplash. What's going on? So for 5 years and change, the especially Republican voters of Louisiana have been laying in wait for Bill Cassidy. And so, you know, like I don't think there's been a poll since the beginning of this race that has had him above 30 or 35, like ever. It's always been a done deal that he wasn't going to get reelected. What is happening now going into tomorrow, which is election day on this thing, is he may not make the runoff. Julia Letlow, who is the congressman basically from the northeast part of the state, who got elected in a special election a few years ago after her husband, Luke Letlow, won the seat in 2020 and promptly died of COVID before he could even get sworn in.
0: Yeah.
2: And so she, you know, she got the seat, and, you know, everybody pretty much likes Julia. She's not super conservative from a voting record standpoint. Some of that is when you represent that district, which is heavily agricultural, you know, very rural, pretty damn poor.
0: Mm-hmm.
2: Your role when you represent that district is, regardless of what your ideology is, you're an appropriator, right?
0: Yeah.
2: Because your job is to bring home as much federal swag as you can get. They all love the social conservative stuff. And they, I mean, you know, they like all this and they like all that. But you better make sure you're there in the room when the farm bill gets negotiated.
0: Right.
2: Like, that's just, you know, there's lots of districts around the country. And Julia has that. So Trump And Jeff Landry, who's the governor of Louisiana, basically put her in the race because they were nervous that John Fleming, who is the state treasurer, used to be a congressman, was one of the founding members of the House Freedom Caucus, hasn't raised much money, seems to have plenty support, but he's just a bad fundraiser. And they looked at Fleming and they looked at all the money Cassidy had, and they were like, we may need a candidate. And so they kind of threw Letlow into the race, which chased out a couple of other good candidates who were probably going to rise, one of them being Blake Miguez, who's likely going to make it to Congress next year. We just don't know in what district that's going to be. And so essentially, Letlow is running number one right now. Fleming is running number two. There are polls out there that have that flipped, but most polls have Letlow number one and Fleming number two, and Cassidy's number three.
0: Wow. Couldn't happen to a bigger...
2: You know, I will just say that Bill Cassidy has gotten some really bad advice from people hyper close to him. And that's going to end up, you know, sending him back to some hospital someplace where he can practice medicine. Mm-hmm. And he might be happier all along, you know, at the end of the day. So, but yeah, it's a Letlow Fleming runoff in all likelihood. And that election has already started. These people are throwing bombs at each other. I mean, you want to talk, call your opponent a poopy head. We don't generally have party primaries here. Like, we're getting back into that game because we've been doing jungle primaries, like you guys made the mistake of going into.
0: Thank you, Schwarzenegger.
2: Yeah, well, but we've kind of forgotten about is that the party primaries are the nastiest ones.
0: Yeah.
2: Right? Because the ideology is pretty much the same.
0: Trump's been dropping some bombs. Yeah, right? Trump's been dropping bombs all day on Cassidy, Cassidy on behalf of Letlow. We only have a minute left. Wrap us up. What do you want to say to people going into tomorrow's primary down there?
2: Well, you know, one of the other things that we got to do around here is we've got five constitutional amendments. The first four are super, super important. They're really good policy things. There's some school choice stuff. There's paying down debt. There's getting rid of the state inventory tax. There's a left-wing group funded by Soros that's dumped something like $8 million into the election to beat the amendments. Mm. And so, you know, because it's kind of a off-cycle thing being in May, we're used to voting in November, you know, people are nervous these amendments aren't going to make it. And so everybody's got to get out for the amendments more than anything else. And so that's going to be kind of a test of Republican power sometime.
0: All right, Scott McKay, thank you for being here.
2: Yes, ma'am.
0: All right, appreciate you. Take good care. We'll be back, folks.
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0: Welcome back to tonight's Andrea Kay Show. I do stand corrected. You guys are the smartest people out there. Anthony says Linda Thompson was not married to Elvis. No, she was not married to Elvis. You're absolutely correct. She was dating Elvis at the time of his death. So I do stand corrected on that. And Matt asks, Catherine McPhee, is she the same that was on the TV series Scorpion? I don't know if Scorpion was the show. I know there was a show called Smash that she was on that had to do with the making of a musical around Marilyn Monroe. And I actually loved that TV series and wish that it had gone into multiple seasons because I love musical theater. And I think she's incredibly talented. So is Megan Hilty, I think her name is, who was the other gal in that series. So, yeah, there's that. Let's get back to some discussions on the redistricting, because the left, there's been some, I wasn't sure if I was going to play this clip or not, because I'm not really sure what to think about it. But, you know, the left is trying to come out. Charlemagne said that he was in a discussion, because, of course, they're accusing the Supreme Court, not only Republicans, but now the Supreme Court, including Clarence Thomas, of being racist because of the redistricting. So much so where Charlemagne was interviewing, I can't remember the congressman's first name, his last name is Coons, and Charlemagne dared to say that that's his nickname for Clarence Thomas. There's no worse racist than a Democrat. In fact, here is some Iowa Democrat, and I think these white liberal women are the most racist of all. Here she is talking about how she's uncomfortable with white people. Take a listen.
8: Yeah, I remember the first time I went back to northern Minnesota to visit, and I was just kind of shocked at how many white people there were. The feeling was very different. I'm like, whoa. I was uncomfortable in a different way.
9: Right.
0: What kind of pandering condescension is that? I went back to Minnesota and saw white people. I was like, oh, shock. Oh my gosh, I was so uncomfortable around these white people. Why would that ever be acceptable to say in this country if we were not now a country that had been transitioned into accepting systemic racism of white people? So why wouldn't it be okay for Jesse Waters to say this in discussions about redistricting being racist towards black people? Here he is like, look, if black people want to have more representation, maybe they need to have more kids.
10: And where I'm talking more about, they're doing a little bit of a secessionist vote. There. I did some research on the blacks, as Judge Jeanine so eloquently would say. The solution to Hakeem's problem, the stay Obama, is baby making. Blacks, for 150 years, have only represented 10 to 15% of the American population. Okay? That's not that much. So if they want to have more seats, they got to get in between the sheets.
0: He is funny. Although I don't know that he even wrote that, you know, but I remember him back when I used to watch Fox News. He used to do Waters World. Remember Waters World? He was a producer, and then O'Reilly started allowing him to go around with a microphone and interviewing people on the street, do these man on the street, and it was really funny. But he's kind of got a point. He's got a point. Why are we, you want greater representation based on skin color, then you could reproduce your skin color through your family if you wanted just to be about numbers. instead of what they've done is try to, well, we're just going to do hook and crook. We're going to go and grab, you know, as, you know, turn these districts into all of this to try to grab more and more and more by skin color. It's just so racist on its face. Shouldn't be happening in this country. Nobody's, think of some other category of people. Nobody's trying to do districts along the lines of, say, Polynesian people, are they? We got a lot of Polynesian people in San Diego County. Junior Seau, remembering the great Junior Seau. You want greater representation based upon your skin color, have more kids. Or how about this? How about we just have, we're a two-party system, and the two parties are supposed to compete with ideas. And when they do, when we have free and fair elections, those election results result in representation of the voters. And that the voters are voting based upon ideas, not based upon characteristics like skin color. How about we do that? Kamala Harris has some other ideas, though. Speaking of DEI hires, she wants to put everything on the table. One of the things the Democrats are threatening to do, she did this video the other day. When we come back, I'll play a little bit of it for you, where she's like, brainstorming, no bad ideas, brainstorming sesh. Let's put every idea on the table. Let's put it all out on the table. And that's because there is nothing that the Democrats will not do to gain control over this nation. There is no low that they won't go to seize control. In fact, I may have time to play this little ditty from Kamala. No, I don't think we have time. You're going to have to hold over for that. So we've got Kamala Harris is proposing a Democrat no bad idea brainstorming session. What's another story that's not getting a whole lot of discussion this week? It's the COVID hearings that took place, that and more. So come on back.

0: With SRN News, I'm Keith Peters in Washington. The U.S. Supreme Court has ruled on Virginia Democrats' redistricting effort.
1: The Supreme Court has rejected a bid by Virginia Democrats hoping to restore a congressional map that would have given them a better chance to add four additional seats in the U.S. House. It leaves in place the Virginia High Court's decision striking down a constitutional amendment narrowly approved by voters. Virginia's Democratic Governor Abigail Spanberger says the state will hold this year's elections under the current districts. It's the latest twist in a partisan redistricting frenzy that kicked off last year, now supercharged by a Louisiana case in which the Supreme Court weakened the Voting Rights Act. Jennifer King, Washington.
0: On Wall Street, the Dow down by 537 points, the NASDAQ dropped 410, the S&P declined 92. This is SRN News.
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13: Welcome back to tonight's Andrea Kay Show. So this clip has kind of gone viral of Kakala Harris proposing the Democrats have a no bad idea brainstorming sesh. And there's absolutely no new ideas here, but I want everybody to hear it because this is what's at stake. If we don't get out and vote. And I know there's a whole lot of Republicans that we got to hold our nose to reelect. But we also have a primary season going on right now. We've got an opportunity in a lot of areas to put some good people in. But we've got to really, we know that chances are we're going to keep the House. Where the Democrats are looking right now is to maybe take over the Senate. And you know who's helping them? John Thune. John Thune is actually acting on behalf of the Democrats by not passing the SAVE Act, which means we've got to get out there. We've got to make it too big to rig, because here she is talking about what their plans are. This isn't a brainstorming session as much as this is what their plans are for if they take control.
14: Say, look, this is a moment where there are no bad ideas. A no bad idea brainstorm is what I'd like to call it. And in that no bad ideas brainstorm, we talk about what we need to do and think about doing around the Electoral College. We talk about the idea of Supreme Court reform, which includes expanding the Supreme Court. We invite a conversation about multi-members districts. We talk about, look, that if we win the Senate, which we should and we will, then the Senate Judiciary Committee should have rules that they put in place so when these people come before as nominees to the Supreme Court and lie, that they are held to account and consequence, not just that somebody goes on cable news and says they lied.
13: So what they want to do is abolish the Electoral College. And you think about that. Then the only people deciding votes are going to be those that elected the Ayatollah Mamdani, L.A., which they have packed, major metropolitan cities where they have packed all these illegals that are going to be added into the census, going to be put on voter rolls. Every day I'm seeing more and more reports of it. We know the illegal aliens are voting. Are all the 20 million voting? No, but enough of them are. They get rid of the Electoral College and they've got complete control over the U.S. Then they're going to pack SCOTUS. She went on to say when she's talking about multi-representation in districts where they get a black district and then they want to add additional representation to it. That black district now will, instead of having maybe one representative for that district, they'll have multiples, what she's trying to allude to there. She also went on to say that they want to make Puerto Rico and D.C. states. In other words, forever Democrat. America would be 100% forever one-party rule. And quite frankly, the Republicans would be happy with that, because then they could claim, go back into being minorities, the minority party, where they could just go around taking money, promising that if they ever get the majority back, what they're going to do for us, even though they're already proving right now today, they're doing nothing for us. We've got to do what they did in Indiana with those state-level Republicans. They primary them out. We need to be doing that at a national level. We need to be focused on state and local elections as well. We need to be encouraging people to get in these races and run and primary these rhinos. It looks like Bill Cassidy is going to be out in Louisiana, which is good, because he's a doctor, MD. And when it came to COVID, he was right along with the rest of the corrupted crooks in the AMA and the medical institutions across the country. He voted to convict President Trump, but did nothing about Fauci. Nothing about Fauci. And this is another story nobody's really reporting on this week, the COVID hearings. Here's what Rand Paul, to summarize what Rand Paul wants, well, a summary of what came about in the hearing. He says, let me be clear about what we know. Taxpayer dollars funded risky gain-of-function research at the Wuhan Institute of Virology. Fauci denied it under oath. The evidence says otherwise. Today's whistleblower, who was from the CIA, today's whistleblower revealed a coordinated effort inside the intelligence community to suppress dissenting views on COVID's origins, including a January 2020 briefing that flagged a possible Wuhan lab origin. That briefing was buried. The American people were kept in the dark. Federal records were deleted. Investigations were obstructed. Emails show a deliberate campaign to silence scientists who question the narrative. This is not incompetence. This is a cover-up, and it costs lives. He said, I've subpoenaed 14 federal agencies for record on COVID origins and risky research. I've referred Fauci for criminal prosecution multiple times for allegedly lying to Congress. I've uncovered evidence that he deleted official records. The stonewalling has been relentless. You needed to refer him for more than just lying to Congress. Who all was involved? If he deleted government records, those are felonies. For each piece of evidence that he deleted, just like Hillary Clinton, all 35,000 emails she deleted, each email was a felony. He went on to say USAID funneled $54 million to Equal Health Alliance to collect bat coronaviruses, quote, and transport them to Wuhan for gain-of-function research. I demanded answers from the Biden administration. I was stonewalled. USAID kept sending money for years after the connection was exposed. They all need to be. Everybody involved, from Equal Health Alliance, everybody at NIH and NIAID and all of these people that were involved. He says, now about that pardon with Fauci. Biden's auto pen pardon of Fauci may not be valid. If Biden did not personally sign it, it is legally suspect. The only way to test it is for the DOJ to charge someone covered by one of these pardons. I have a suggestion for the test case, Dr. Anthony Fauci. Yeah. Why did Trump, why do we not have a replacement for Pam Bondi already nominated? What are we doing here? Trump needs to get back in the game. I don't want to hear any more about, oh, well, you know, today we're hearing that Raul Castro might be indicted. Hell no, get away from me with that, man. Stop trying to distract us with foreign policy while you're allowing crap to go on of corruption. Communism, you're doing nothing about the Islamification of this country. Nobody's been held accountable. I'm supposed to want Raul Castro prosecuted instead of Fauci, who killed Americans, killed off businesses, destroyed the lives of children, their education, their extracurricular activities, many of them were on track for athletic scholarships that got derailed. Murdered Americans over over denying ivermectin and hydroxychloroquine, and I'm supposed to care about Raul Castro? No. Hunter Biden, why hasn't he been indict everybody who got a pardon? Make them defend it in court. Rand Paul went on to say, 6 years later, millions of people are dead. Trillions of dollars were spent. Our civil liberties were shredded by mandates and lockdowns. And the man at the center of it all, has never faced a single consequence. That ends now. Well, it really doesn't end now with strongly worded tweets. It ends now with prosecutions. And that can only happen through Trump's Department of Justice, because there's nobody in the Senate and nobody in the House of Representatives that has the power to put cuffs on anybody. There's nobody in the Senate, nobody in the House that has the power to issue an indictment. Here's Redford. Here's Redford. He actually, can't remember what he was. Was he the head of the CDC at the time? Here he is talking about the hearing that took place on Wednesday.
15: And I do think the witness was a courageous witness. He was highly credible. I think the thing that bothered me the most about the hearing, because I have a lot of respect for Rand Paul, Senator Paul, it was really bothersome to see that not a single Democrat attended the hearing.
16: I thought that was remarkable.
15: This is not a political issue. We're trying to get to the truth. And not a single Democrat showed up for the hearing. I thought that was disgraceful.
13: We also need to get to the truth of the denials at the FDA and the CDC and all the way around in terms of ivermectin and hydroxychloroquine. While we had Democrat governors and all these people across the country hoovering up all of those proven therapeutics so that they and their families could have them to use, we need to get to the bottom of remdesivir, where people were killed in hospitals because of protocols. We need to get to the bottom behind who profited off of the hospitals being told to put patients on ventilators and blow their lungs out, put patients on remdesivir, knowing that drug had failed clinical trials and was going to blow people's kidneys out because it did in clinical trials. Why hospitals were compensated to label deaths as COVID deaths when they weren't. There's a whole lot more that has never been done to hold anybody accountable when it came to COVID. And I believe down to my core that Trump doesn't want to do it because he is responsible for bringing using the public-private partnerships with Operation Warp Speed to bring these drugs to market. And I think that he doesn't want his hands to be dirty. I think that's a huge part of it. Because these lockdowns and all this that went on, Trump was president at the time. But he's got an out for it. Because at the time, we didn't know. Fauci was lying to the American people, lying to Trump. So was Dr. Birx, by the way. Who Newsmax, I love Newsmax, I love Chris Reddy, but y'all got to stop having that woman on your network. Stop trying to hold her out as some kind of science. Is she paying to be on there? What are we doing? She was a part of the lies. You know who else should be investigated for his role in this? Mike Pence. Trump knew in the summer of 2020 that the lockdowns had been a lie, the masks were a lie, the 6-foot distancing was a lie. And he was distancing himself. We didn't know about the shots at that point, but all the other protocols, the shutting down of schools and all that. And Trump had distanced himself from that. And Mike Pence, who was the head of the COVID task force, what did he know and when did he know it? Because even after Trump had the election in January of 2021, he still had a round table, even after we all knew at that point that Fauci had lied about the masks and the distancing. You can't tell me that Mike Pence didn't know. And was Mike Pence? He was the head of the COVID task force. He needs to be dragged in. He needs to be subpoenaed. He needs to be put under oath. Needs to be prosecuted. He sat back while lives were destroyed. He continued to prop up Fauci after many of us, like myself, had been screaming from day one that the whole thing was a fraud being perpetrated on the American people. For power. We need some prosecutions. All right. Are we almost at it? We only have one more segment on the show. It's time for Hero of the Week and Stink of the Week. When we get back, I don't know if I have time to share with you guys a story out of California that's definitely in the running for stink. There's also a great news story out of Texas. How much time do I have left in this segment, dude? No, I don't. 30 seconds. No, I do not have time to get into these other two stories. They may have to wait for Monday. Come on back. Hero of the Week and Stink of the Week.
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13: Welcome back to tonight's Andrea Kay Show. Glad to have you guys with me. It is that time. It is that time for Hear of the Week and Stink of the Week. So let's get the stink out of the way, shall we? Stink of the Week, you know, I got to give it to Pope Leo. I don't think there's any greater stink for me than somebody that is supposed to be a warrior for Christ, who instead has proven himself to be a warrior for infanticide, for Marxism, and for the Islamo-communist movement. Somebody who just gave the highest diplomatic award to an Iranian regime that is unbelievably barbaric. And then in the course and then also at this world we had Michael Hitchborn, who was on the show earlier, who is a practicing Catholic, who did a stunning 144-page report on this world meeting that was sponsored by the Vatican, in which the Pope went over there and said, "I am here, I am with you," and they were trans activist and pro-abortion crowd and the worst of the worst. And he's over there bumping up against them, giving this award to an Ayatollah out of Iran, while trying to shame the United States of America about being more humanitarian. Go wipe your conscience, man, because it's filthy. That's my stink. My hero of the week is Spencer Pratt, because Spencer Pratt is somebody who nobody had remembered in a really long time. This is not a household name. Most people I talked to never even saw The Hills. But this young man decided, and by the way, he and his wife were broke when his house burned down in L.A. He started trying to put out some dopey song she sang on Spotify to try to raise money. He came out like a lion rising out of the ashes. He has come out to learn and study the facts and try to use social media, try to use connections in order to try to save LA. And that makes him a hero for me. So, my dude, do you have a nominee for hero?
22: Yes, my hero of the week is comic book legend Jack Kirby.
13: Who's that?
22: He was a comic book artist for Marvel in their early years. They just named a street after him in New York.
13: Hmm.
22: And he was a patriot. He fought in World War II, and he created Captain America.
13: Oh, okay.
22: Along with Fantastic Four and Black Panther and a ton of other comics. And his style of comic books is a lot of people attribute to the success to Marvel Comics.
13: Hmm. Okay, interesting. We think of comics and we think of the guy Stan. Who was the legendary?
22: Stan Lee.
13: Stan Lee.
22: Stan Lee came a little after Jack Kirby.
13: Oh, okay. So yeah, I'm not a comic book aficionado, but so I only know the name of Stan Lee, and like in the TV series, Big Bang Theory. What was the name of that show?
22: Big Bang Theory.
13: Super funny show. Stan Lee is the one that everybody, that they talk about on the show. He's the one that everybody mentions. This is the first I've heard of a guy who was really the OG of the Marvel series.
22: Yeah, well, the thing with Stan Lee was, you know, he created a lot like Spider-Man and Hulk and really a lot of those legendary heroes that I grew up with and a lot of people grew up with. But Stan Lee would accredit Jack Kirby to his success.
13: Yeah, full disclosure, I have a family member who works in Marvel movies and worked on Black Panther and a lot of the Captain America and most of the Marvel movies. And he got invited to go to the big thing, that big event to honor Stan Lee down in Yollywood, down in Georgia. They had a big Marvel event for him. And cool. Yeah, it looked pretty cool. So you know, I'm not a comic book gal. I haven't seen any of these movies. I haven't seen one of the Marvel movies my family member is involved in, because it ain't my genre. I like a character driven drama. But what I do like about those is they're family entertainment, right? It's good family. Not Deadpool though, because Deadpool was Deadpool Marvel?
22: Yes.
13: Okay. See, I thought that creep Ryan Reynolds, he wrote the movie Deadpool.
22: Well, Ryan Reynolds was also the Green Lantern, so he's been both in Marvel and DC movies.
13: What's the difference between Marvel and DC?
22: They're two different companies. It's like Nike and Reebok.
13: Okay, well, what's the Green Lantern? Is that Marvel or?
22: Green Lantern is DC Comics.
13: Okay.
22: DC stands for Detective Comics.
13: Okay, well, in general, despite this Deadpool movie recently that he did, had some of the filthiest language. I haven't watched them, but I'm aware that he bullied his 8-year-old daughter to be in it and use some outrageously filthy language.
22: They do kind of, unfortunately for some comic book movies and even the comic books nowadays, it's, you know, shock and all kind of stuff, like Eminem as a rapper and stuff. Just how far can you push the line? So
13: yeah,
22: it's unfortunate that that exists, but that's kind of all the media.
13: Yeah.
22: It's parents' job to make sure what your kids read. But nowadays on comic books, it's kind of sad that they had to do this, but there is a rating system down at the bottom, so you can see.
13: Okay. Good to know.
22: It's like children, teens, mature.
13: Okay. Well, I will tell you guys, I sat down last night after a very long day and just felt like I needed to veg out on the sofa and watch something really, just, I wanted something that just was going to just be mellow and just be feel good. And I watched Remarkably Beautiful Creatures on Netflix. I know you're not a fan of Netflix, but it was based on a blockbuster, very successful book. I started to turn it off immediately because it involved an octopus. But I got to tell y'all, I cried. It was one of the sweetest movies, starring Sally Field. It was just lovely. No politics, no filth, no bad language. Just really, really sweet. So that's a recommendation for me this weekend if you want some good family-friendly content. Love you guys. Thank you, Styx. Thank you, Scott McKay, for being here. Download the podcast wherever you get your pods, and we will see you next week. Peace out. Keep your head on a swivel.
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4: News this hour from Town Hall. I'm Ron Taylor. President Trump touted trade with China on his way home from Beijing after meeting with President Xi Jinping for 2 days. The president told reporters aboard Air Force One that Boeing will be making its first sale to China in nearly a decade.
9: Made a lot of great trade deals, including over 200 planes for Boeing with a promise of 750 planes, which will be by far the largest order ever if they do a good job with the 200, which I'm sure they will. And that's General Electric also, the engines. So they're buying General Electric. So it's approximately 400, 450 engines, 200 planes, and a promise of up to 750 if they do a good job.
4: A sticking point remains the island of Taiwan, which China claims is...

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2: I'm Lisa Dwyer.
3: The Texas Supreme Court has refused to declare that Democratic state lawmakers who briefly left the state last year in a quorum break to stop a vote on new congressional voting maps pushed by the president vacated their offices. The all-Republican court dealt a blow to Governor Greg Abbott and state Republicans on Friday in their efforts to severely punish the more than 50 Democrats who bolted for New York, Illinois, and Massachusetts in a bid to stop the vote. 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
3: Former movie mogul Harvey Weinstein's infamous misconduct case ends with another mistrial after the jury deadlocked. More from correspondent Jennifer King.
5: It was the third attempt for the closely watched Me Too era case involving Jessica Mann. A 2020 verdict was overturned and a jury deadlocked on Mann's rape charge in 2025. Prosecutors must now decide if they will go to trial for a fourth attempt. The jury had been weighing whether the former movie mogul raped actor and hairstylist Jessica Mann at a New York hotel in 2013. The defense argued that the encounter was consensual. Weinstein appeared in a wheelchair and didn't testify during the trial. He's been convicted of other sex crimes and will remain behind bars. I'm Jennifer King.
3: French singer and actor Claudine Longet has died at 84. She became infamous for being charged in the fatal shooting of her boyfriend, Olympic skier Vladimir Spider-Sabic, in 1976. Breaking news and analysis at townhall.com. A sacred piece of 9/11 steel is making its way across the country ahead of the 25th anniversary of the September 11th terrorist attack at the World Trade Center.
6: A moving ceremony here in Atlanta as the 16,000-pound steel beam recovered from the South Tower of the World Trade Center arrives on a truck. Dan DeLeon with Tunnel to Towers says this beam symbolizes lives lost in the terrorist attack and the resilience of our country.
7: It's considered sacred because the bodies were never recovered, so it's literally a graveyard. It's important to the foundation, and it's very moving to see it and to be able to be a part of it.
6: Laura Winters, Atlanta.
3: Stocks fell from its records after higher oil prices sent a shiver through the bond market. The S&P 500 fell 1.2% Friday, the Dow dropped 1.1%, and the NASDAQ composite sank 1.5% from its own record on Friday. More on these stories at townhall.com. I'm Ron Taylor, reporting.
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0: time of division and distrust, clarity matters more than ever. 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
1: Morning, glory, and evening, grace, America. I'm Hugh Hewitt, inside the Beltway, bringing you the Friday Week in Review edition. Now, John Ellis is missing, so batting leadoff and in the two-hole today, Eli Lake. Eli is with the Free Press. He's the host of Breaking History. He's a man of extraordinary accomplishments, including, as you will hear in the next segment, a facility with AI and music. But Eli, let's begin with the war that's been suspended while the president has been in China, because that's what I think happened. The ceasefire that isn't a ceasefire was kept at a low level of violence. But the big new development today, Michael Waltz of the UN and posted, and I just reposted on X, pictures of 80,000 barrels of oil that Iran is just dumping into the Persian Gulf because they've got nowhere to put it. We've gotten to max storage in Iran faster than we had. Nevertheless, I am hoping that when the president touches down, kinetic actions, combat operations resume immediately against Iran. What say you?
2: The most important thing is that we continue the freedom of navigation operations and we defend vessels. I think we've already cleared a path that is mine-free. And we have to establish that. And there will be kinetic action as part of it because the Iranians have attacked U.S. destroyers and they've attacked other ships. But it should be the main focus, I think, should be at least that. And then if there are, as we've been led to believe, although it's very interesting, did you catch Admiral Brad Cooper's testimony on the Hill yesterday?
1: Most of it. We played it yesterday. Yes.
2: Yeah, right. So he sort of said these estimates that we didn't hit anything or that, you know, they still have something like 90% of their missiles. Not true. We've destroyed their ability to make missiles, and he went through all of the kind of military success, countering leaks in the Washington Post and the New York Times. So I'm led to believe that there are still other conventional military targets. So that would be nice to sort of take off the board as well if hostilities resume. But the main thing is demonstrating that the U.S. Navy, hopefully with allies, can bring international shipping through the Strait of Hormuz without being harassed and hit by the IRGC Navy.
1: Eli, your fabulous colleague at the Free Press, Aaron McLean, was on with Mark Dubovitz on the FPD Iran Breakdown podcast. Rarely do I listen to podcasts twice. I listen to this twice in one day because they're two guys who actually know what they're talking about in great detail.
2: Yep.
1: The freedom of navigation, the opening of the Battle of Hormuz via a variety of techniques, they discussed that in detail. They did not discuss adding damage to Iran from the air with a new targeting assessment that the Israelis and the United States will have developed and going back after the leadership. Don't you think we are, you know, in for a dollar, in for everything?
2: I think so. I think that it would be it would send an important message that you're still not safe. The idea that I reject the argument that we heard from a lot of the war critics that you got rid of Khamenei and you got an even more hardline regime.
1: That's ridiculous.
2: To me, it's ridiculous. I mean, you know, under Khamenei and Larijani, they murdered maybe up to 42,000. That's the number.
1: Greatest crime of the century in maybe two centuries. Stalin killed a lot more. Right. Mao killed a lot more. But in 36 hours, it's tough to beat that number.
2: Right, in terms of per minute, per hour, right. So in that respect, I just, you know, would say if you feel that Vahidi, who is the commander currently of the IRGC, is an obstacle, well, then take him out and, you know, cause more fracturing. He has to finish the job. And I think in the end, you know, hopefully it leads to the collapse of the regime, but at the very least, he's got to open up the straits and prove to everybody that this is that the bully is neutered, so to speak. And that's, I think, the key thing.
1: President Trump did say at one point, I'm going to take out every bridge and power plant. And he backed away from that. There is an argument to be made that we've got to cripple the regime. If we can't dislodge the top 500 people, I'm sorry, people of Iran, if you ever want to be free, we have to cripple your regime. And that means your oil facilities and power plants that serve any part of the IRGC. Ought we to go back with a bombing plan to do that, even though it will take 30 years to rebuild, not three?
2: In my view, taking out power plants would be a mistake because the people would pay a much greater price, I think, than anybody in the regime. I think you can make a very good argument for beginning to go after the oil facilities, even though those take a lot longer. And if you think about it, the damage done by excess capacity on the wells is also something that will take a long time to rebuild as well. So in that respect, I don't really have a problem going after sources of revenue for the regime. My issue is that if you take out a power plant for a major city, and there are quite a few in Iran, then, you know, you really are adding an incredible burden to just the Iranian people that hopefully in the end of the day will take to the streets to reclaim their country, which I think is the sort of end point that I still think is both possible and most desirable.
1: That's the optimum ending. And I'm thinking about plunging them into darkness. Maybe you do it by cyber. Okay, topic number two, Eli. Nick Kristof. Hugh Hewitt's theory is anti-Semitism, writ large, begins in the heart, the spiritual disease, and it metastasizes to the head and to the brain, and the brain can often cover it up with anti-Israeli stuff. But anti-Israel disease begins in the head, and it metastasizes into the heart, where you become an anti-Semite. With Nick Kristof, I think it began in the head and traveled to the heart, because I've known him as a radio person for years. I'm still stunned by this. What happened to him?
2: Oh, I mean, listen, I don't want to get it. I can't get into his mind. But in my view, we're seeing this. I would look at this as the latest example of how anti-Zionism, hating Israel, is the price of admission to get into the progressive club, the left. This is the new litmus test. And I think that Nick Kristof, you know, is many things. I think he's a bit of a bleeding heart. But at the end of the day, he is a liberal and he doesn't want to be left behind. And I just think it's just he's going along to get along. The other thing is that, the credulity that it takes to print the canine element of that story, but also to use an organization like Euromed, and I would even go so far as to say B'Tselem, which is an Israeli group, they get a lot of foreign funding, but they have transformed over 25 years from an organization that used to be kind of a good faith check on Israel that every, you know, open society should have and every, you know, democratic republic should have, you know, human rights groups and critics of the government. But they have joined a kind of, you know, they've joined a chorus from within Israel. So I just think that, you know, there's a huge infrastructure queue of, you know, NGOs that, you know, basically they are there to create pages and pages of reports that very few people read. And then they're used then, again, as references in UN reports. And it creates a kind of paper trail to make Israel seem like a monstrous country. But when you start going through the individual examples and so forth, what you find is that these are not credible accounts. They get certain things wrong. They're terribly one-sided. And they basically exist to try to push the information or the soft power war that is supposed to end the destruction of the only Jewish state in the world.
1: And well, that's Nick the anti-Zionism that begins through the eyes, the ears, and the senses.
2: Yeah.
1: And ends up being anti-Semitism in the heart. You become diseased. By the way, that's also Hussein Mansour's theory of that he related to Haviv Reddy Gore, that you can't get into the elites of the progressive movement unless you are anti-Zionist.
2: And I would just point something else out about it's also about the New York Times. When the New York Times wrote Screams Without Words, there was a huge staff rebellion. There was an effort to try to get, in some ways, the paper to retract that story. They did not submit that story for certain journalism prizes because of all of this pressure. Nothing, you know, if you compare those two accounts, Nick Kristof to the Scream Without Words is far more rigorous. It's far better source. It's a much better example of journalism. And you compare that to Christoph, which I think that just from a journalistic perspective, you're getting allegations, you're not getting names of the victims. Okay, sometimes you have to do that. But you're not getting the dates and the times and the circumstances. You're not getting a serious response from the IDF or somebody to sort of explain it. So basic stuff that you would expect in any good, serious investigation, this journalistic investigation, was lacking from it, let alone the implausible claim about dogs. And it was just horrible.
1: It is horrible. Eli is going to be with me during the break. We're going to talk about Barack Obama and the JCPOA. On the other side, Beijing. So don't go anywhere. Stay tuned to The Hugh Hewitt Show.
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0: America, what you're listening to is not Hamilton. It's Eli Lake about to become Lin-Manuel Miranda because he uses AI to create music. And this was very good. He sent this to me last night.
1: Thank you very much.
0: Eli, this is very like good.
1: I mean, I got a lot of the lyrics by playing around with the actual declaration itself, and I've been thinking a lot about the declaration recently, and, you know, it's incredible what AI can do. I mean, there's obviously a downside to it, but I love it, and it's a great outlet for me. I write a lot of, I like writing the lyrics. I have some musical capabilities, but nothing like what the computers can now do.
0: Well, Eli, I was talking with a friend of my daughter, and I have a theater kid, grandkid, and I have told my theater kid grandkid, it's a wonderful hobby. Don't plan on making a livelihood. And he said, Bobby, you've crushed my dream. And I said, no, really. And the third party says, you know, creatives are the only ones who won't be replaced by AI. And I said, no, you talk to Eli Lake. How much are you doing of this, Eli Lake?
1: Well, I write the lyrics. And if you ask the machine to write it, they're not as good. And I've done this actually with other AI programs like Grok, where I've just said, can you write a column in Eli Lake style? And I started doing this like a year ago. They're getting better, but it's not, it doesn't compare. You should try it. It's pretty easy to do because they'll spit it out in like 5 seconds. It can't do that. It can't write like a good column. It can't write a feature yet, but it's learning. And, what it can certainly do is if I ask, what are the 5 best books on a particular, as I start my research for a particular Breaking History episode, it usually gives me 5, and they really are the best books I've found. I mean, I don't ask the machine to summarize it because...
0: I hadn't thought of that. That's a... Now, speaking of great books, I am reading Nick Lehman's new memoir, Returning, on the basis of the commentary recommends. It's fabulous, which raised in my head, he runs in the same circles as Christoph. If you're a Jew and you're working with Nick Kristof, what do you do? On a theoretical base. I'm not advising you to advise Bret Stephens to quit, but what do you do about that? Just ignore it?
1: Well, I mean, I think I don't know why. I don't quite know what to do because, to me, the malice of that piece was the sort of mission statement that the Israelis were raped on October 7th, and every day Palestinians are raped, and so I guess it all evens out. And
0: yes,
1: to
0: that
1: me,
0: was it.
1: And to me, it's like, okay, would I be surprised if there were some horrible things that happened in some of those prisons, given, you know, the numbers and everything? No, I wouldn't. In fact, I'm sure there are terrible things, and there should be a process that is not interfered with by political side, and Israel has been through this before. Every country, we've been through it with Abu Ghraib most recently, but certainly in Vietnam, we had a kind of process, and that's what happens in war. And that's, but this, you have to understand, and it's ironic that Christoph's column comes out the same day that Israel, that the Civil Commission releases what is the most comprehensive report on what happened on October 7th. What you find is that, you know, they were given instructions on how to say in Hebrew to take off your pants and take off your underpants, things like that, which is that this was a deliberate plan. It was literally using rape as a weapon of war, and the people who did it are still celebrated, not just by Palestinians, but increasingly, and this is what kind of gives me chills, you find members of the left right now in the West, in America, in Canada, in Europe, that think that Hamas are the good guys.
0: Yeah, the 30 months since 10/7 is a sort of rolling Dreyfus affair. And I suggested to you, I hope Breaking History explains what that was. It was the uncorking of anti-Semitism in Europe in the late 19th century.
1: And you've been great this week on the Dreyfus stuff. I mean, I've been listening to every... I mean, this week has been really terrific.
0: Well, it's horrific. It's terrific. If it's terrific, it's because it's horrific. Let's finish in Beijing. Yeah. In the era of Nixon and Brezhnev, that was after Stalin. You could move towards Reagan and Gorbachev and eventually to the fall of the wall. Xi is not any of those guys. He's maybe Andropov, but he's really Stalin. Does it make sense to meet with him 4 times in a year? I'm skeptical.
1: Well, let's see what we can get out of it. I mean, I think When you talk to people who've tried to look at what a war with China would look like, it's something that I think we should try to avoid if we can. If there is a way to reach a sort of accommodation, what I find interesting, and I'm working on this, but when I've talked to Pentagon people, what they tell me is that China did the bare minimum to support Iran in this war. And so if Trump can use diplomacy in this way, even though I agree with you that Xi is, he's a tyrant.
0: He's Stalin.
1: But if he's Stalin, right. But if you can kind of get Xi to maybe put some constructive pressure on Iran, if you can get Xi, to play more fair in terms of its exports and currency manipulation. In my view, if you can get something out of it, then I don't think the diplomacy necessarily hurts. The problem is if Trump is enticed into a kind of deal where we don't give Taiwan all of the military it needs to defend itself.
0: That's it.
1: In the event
0: Brett
1: of,
0: Baer
1: of
0: is sitting down with the president tonight. I'm going to watch it all before being on a special report. I'm going to be leaning in. What did you say about Taiwan? Because the ultimate deal is, you help us everywhere, you get the South China Sea, and we'll close our eyes on Taiwan. That's a disaster. Can we agree on that?
1: We can, but the reason why in some ways Iran is important for that equation is that if we might, I mean, the calculation from China might be, I don't know if it's worth the candle. Everybody just assumes that the Iranians are going to come out better. I don't think that's true at all. I think that maybe the Chinese didn't help as much because they looked around and they said, this is a regime that's wobbling. I'm not sure they're going to survive 6 months after this war. I mean, that's important, too. So if you can manage to get something better in Iran, then that means you need China less, and it gives us more leverage, I think, to focus on Taiwan. I would be surprised if Trump would have given up entirely on Taiwan at this point, but I think it is something to worry about.
0: In terms of cultural exchanges, importing EV, I want none of it. They're a surveillance state. I joke with people in Washington. I was at the Hudson Institute yesterday, and we have a minute. I said, everything here is being watched by the Chi-Coms because Mike Gallagher's there. And it is that. They are everywhere. Do you think the American people understand that, Eli? 30 seconds to the end of the
1: interview. No, they don't. And I've been writing about this now for nearly 20 years. It goes back to Huawei. I mean, we had Huawei circuits and chips in military stuff 15 years ago. Our government is finally waking up to this kind of stuff. But I think the American people still don't quite realize what's going on there. So it's important to get that message out.
0: Keith Kroc and the Clean Technology Initiative of Trump One. I hope it's going on now. Eli Lake can be followed at Eli Lake. Your name came up at Hudson yesterday. They asked me for the young journalists who I think are important. You're one of them, as is Aaron McClain. Thank you, Eli, for doing two segments today. And thank you for this wonderful song. Is it available anywhere? Oh, he's gone. I'll try and get him to post it at his ex account. Stay tuned, America.
2: With SRN News, I'm Ron Taylor. President Trump says he's not yet made a decision on whether a major sale of U.S. arms to Taiwan can move forward following his three-day visit to China. The president spoke to reporters today as he flew back on Air Force One. His administration has authorized the sale, but it is not yet to proceed. China opposes the deal and has suggested that Washington's relationship with the self-governing island is the key factor in China-U.S. relations. The president also says he raised a potential three-way nuclear deal involving the U.S., Russia, and China. The Justice Department will seek the death penalty for the man accused of fatally shooting two staff members of the Israeli embassy in Washington outside a Jewish museum a year ago. Prosecutors disclosed the decision in a court filing Friday. Elias Rodriguez faces federal hate crime and murder charges in the killings of Yaron Lewinsky and Sarah Milgram as they left an event last May. This is SRN News.
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0: Welcome back, America. Matthew Continetti joins me on the Hugh Hewitt Show now. Matt is the Free Expression vertical columnist for the Wall Street Journal. He's also the head of domestic policy at American Enterprise Institute. Take a moment to find his Wall Street Journal column today on AOC, because he makes the central point. In fact, let's begin there, Matt. I love the fact you finally put on the table, she's got a lot of sparkle, she's got gifts. One of those is not knowledge of America, its founding principles, or what it's all about. She's not very well read. I don't want to say she's stupid, but she is ignorant of America. Is that a good summary of your column?
11: I think so, Hugh. I think my column goes out to show that Alexandria Ocasio-Cortez is both an economic and a historical illiterate. And, you know, she doesn't give many interviews, and I think we learned why in the past few days. In the first the interview, she said that, you know, no one can earn $1 billion, stating that essentially all billionaires somehow are thieves, that they earn they won their fortune through ill-gotten gains. And then in a subsequent interview to defend her economic obliviousness, and by the way, she's an economics double major, she said that the American Revolution was fought against billionaires. And this, to me, is in some ways even worse than her economic sins, because she is a United States congresswoman who clearly has no grasp of why the American Revolution was fought. It was not fought because King George III had a pied-à-terre in Manhattan. It was fought because the king and parliament had denied the colonists for decades their natural and civil rights as Englishmen. And to not grasp that, I think, is to lose the plot about America itself. And I'm disturbed that this new Democratic Socialist Party is beginning to recast the American Revolution as just a kind of another peasants' revolt, another kind of exercise in the rule of the mob, like we saw in the French Revolution or the Russian Revolution or the Chinese Civil War and Revolution. That's not a path America wants to go down.
0: Now, AOC, had she recast her remarks as the original billionaires were the nabobs who bought back the wealth of India to the United Kingdom and exploited it, including the colonization of America, it would have at least had a patina of intellectual rigor. But she's not well learned. Now, Matt, they do have these honorary degrees that they give out at commencement time. You think BU is tempted to take hers back?
11: Well, she's a graduate of BU, double major, like I said, economics and international relations, another field where she has no expertise. Remember, the last faceplant AOC had was when she went to the Munich Security Conference earlier this year, and she was asked a fairly simple question on foreign policy, and she gave a word salad that, you know, would put Kamala Harris to shame. So I think that there's a level of ignorance here, Hugh. And it's not just AOC. I unfortunately, it's large swaths of our society. They don't understand not just economics, the laws of supply and demand, savings and investment, why inflation is bad, government spending, diverting resources from the private economy. But they don't understand why America was founded, what we're about. We're about the natural rights of individuals created equal before God. And we've been playing out this experiment in self-government for 250 years come July 4th. That's what we need to understand, because once you get that, you kind of realize the value of limited government, of personal freedoms, of property rights, all the things that AOC and her squad want to attack and destroy.
0: All right, Matt, on to Iran. The president will be back on U.S. soil soon. I would like combat operations to commence immediately thereafterwards with Iran and the ceasefire that isn't a ceasefire that was paused for the summit. Because we've got to bring this regime to its knees, if not down. What do you think?
11: Something needs to give, Hugh. And I think that this cannot go on much further. One, for Iran, because the pressure is real. The economic devastation there is for sure. But also for President Trump, because we can't let ourselves get into a corner where Iran is effectively calling the shots in the Strait of Hormuz. So I think what President Trump needs to do is restart Project Freedom. He needs to open up the Strait of Hormuz. And in order to do that, it means resuming military operations for some period of time so that we can take out those drone and missile teams along the coasts. We can take out all the harbors and ports where the Mosquito fleet of ships that harass the tankers come to port, drop anchor. So there needs to be a resumption of the military campaign for some time, and to kind of lay the ground or the sea for the resumption of Project Freedom and opening up that strait.
0: All of the above, in my view. Matt will be with me during the break. It'll be on the One Big Weekend Pod, and then he'll be back after the break to talk about China. Don't go anywhere, America. I'm Hugh Hewitt.
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0: It's graduation season, and what better gift to give graduates than the skill of asking questions? 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
0: Welcome back, America. I'm Hugh Hewitt, Matt Continetti, Wall Street Journal columnist and head of domestic policy studies at the American Enterprise Institute, is still with me. Matt, apropos of our earlier conversation about AOC not knowing anything, AP story this morning, quote, kids in Lower Merion School District in Pennsylvania get iPads starting in kindergarten, switch to Chromebooks in second grade, get their own MacBooks in eighth grade. Hundreds of parents signed a petition asking to preserve their ability to opt their children out of using digital devices during the school day. The school district pushed back, saying it's not feasible to let hundreds of students opt out of technology that is essential to the curriculum. My theory, the reason American kids are ignorant is that they do not know how to read books and they don't have the discipline to finish arguments. What do you think? You've got Smalls.
11: Well, it's a great theory. You know, this decline, it seems, began right before the pandemic, around 2014, 2015. And then, of course, the school lockdowns and closures accelerated this learning loss to a very detrimental effect for American society for generations now. What I would point out, exactly as you say, around 2014 and 15 is when a lot of this, what's called ed tech, that the tablets, the reliance on YouTube videos, phones being allowed in the classroom beginning around that time, that's when it was becoming introduced. At the same time, you had a nationwide, especially in the blue states, retreat from testing and accountability. All of the reforms that were part of the push in George W. Bush and Barack Obama's presidency, that the education department of Obama was one of the things that worked to kind of make sure that schools were performing and to measure how students were doing. All of those reforms began to fade away in the second half of Obama's presidency. And this, of course, is the states at work, too, the blue states in particular. And so what we're left right now, Hugh, is in this very upsetting situation. On the one hand, we are having these parent-driven movements to get the phones out of the schools. That's very important, to lock those phones away, at least during school hours. But the next battlefield is going to have to be this ed tech, these tablets, these, you know, we know that there are school systems in Virginia where the teacher just puts on a YouTube video.
0: Yep.
11: They think that's education. That's not education, and it's hurting our children. On the other hand, though, especially in red states, we have a return to basic phonics in order to encourage read and reading. This is the Mississippi miracle. We have charter schools. We have this new tax credit program that's part of the working families tax credit to encourage school choice. So there are real opportunities here, but it's only the conservatives who are talking about them. And we've lost the sense where Democrats and, of course, the teachers' unions feel as though they need to be invested in accountability and testing to get our children back to where they're learning, as opposed to right now, it seems almost as a national amnesia is in the midst of taking place.
0: Notice that the people that push back in the AP story I read you, the school district, no one in particular, that represents sunk costs of bureaucracy, spending a lot of money and developing a lot of curriculum and a lot of hours and a lot of workloads based upon technology. They don't want to change. They like it. That's the problem. All right, Matt, I want to switch back to Christoph. I talked to you about it earlier this week, but I've been thinking about very little nonstop because I actually know the guy from the radio, and I'm so astonished. I've come up with this theory. Anti-Zionism, anti-Israel, that's a intellectual choice that people make, and then it bleeds into your heart where it becomes and metastasizes into anti-Semitism. Anti-Semitism is a disease of the heart, as Solzhenitsyn said, where good and evil reside. And it metastasizes to the brain where it's disguised into anti-Zionism or anti-Israel. I think Christoph has it from the brain to the heart, but he's got it. What do you make of my theory that he just kind of read himself into the anti-Semitic movement accidentally because he wanted to be anti-Israel?
11: Well, I think that's a key part of it. In the New York Times, you're almost reflexively anti-Israel. And if you write about Israel, if you say something bad about Israel, there will be no scrutiny to what you claim. And we know that for a fact. I think there's also a measure of just sheer laziness on the part of Christoph. We know that in the past he's fallen for frauds and articles have been apologized for or even retracted. In the case of this Cambodian anti-prostitution activist he kind of fell for earlier in the century. And we see here from the people who have researched the article, Hugh, as you know, is that it seems that a lot of these unverified, anonymous sources making these scurrilous and ridiculous claims can be traced back to an NGO, a non-governmental organization, which is known to be a Hamas front. And so if you're a columnist who has an incentive to write negatively about Israel because you know it's going to please your subscriber base, you know it's your editors are going to love it, along comes this NGO and says, hey, wait until you check out this information, or not check it, but look at what we have for you. We can tee up your column, your essay right away. Well, you might be inclined to do that and have no heed of what the consequences might be in the real world for the people who will take these slanders and use them as justification for violence against Jews around the world.
0: You know, you just gave birth to a thought. NGO is a term that almost adds dignity to beggars. NGOs are beggars. NGOs are non-productivity measured organizations. It's where losers and people who can't make a living go. NGOs, do we add to their dignity by referring to them as NGOs, in some way associating them with government by saying they're non-government organizations, but they're like the government? They're just beggars.
11: It's kind of, I'm hesitating because there's a chance that American Enterprises
0: is an NGO.
11: Considered an NGO. I'm not saying all NGOs here. It's a very capacious term, as we know. But in specifically, what we're talking about are these NGOs that are part of this self-designated human rights community. They don't stand for human rights. They stand to delegitimize, demonize, and apply double standards to the state of Israel as part of a global movement to end the Jewish state, the only state where the Jewish people have a home. Out of all the hundreds of countries in the world, why is it that there is a global movement to destroy one of them? And that, I think, is the question that's being asked, but you won't find that question being asked in the New York Times.
0: Dehumanize, delegitimize, impose a double standard. That was some very rapid work with the alliteration, Matt Continetti, and my hat is tipped to you. Have a great weekend. Thank you again for joining me. Follow Matt at the Wall Street Journal. Go read his column on AOC today. It's fabulous. And follow him on X at Continetti. I'll be right back, America. Stay tuned. I'm Hugh Hewitt.
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0: Welcome back, America. I'm Hugh Hewitt. President Trump on Air Force One on his return trip from China had this to say about Ezra Jin and Jimmy Lai, cut number 10.
1: the political prisoners in China? Did you bring up with President Xi any of the political prisoners in China? Are any going to be released? Any progress?
21: I think he's giving very serious consideration to the pastor. The pastor has said he's giving very serious consideration to that.
22: What about Jimmy Lai? What about Jimmy Lai?
21: It's a tougher one. I did bring it up. It's a tougher one. For him, it's a tougher one.
22: What did he say about it?
21: I understand. It's, for him, it's a very... He told me. I don't want to mislead anybody. But he said Jimmy Lai is a tough one for him to do. You know, they went through a lot. And right or wrong, they went through a lot. So he told me that would be a tough one. He said he's going to strongly consider the best.
0: Okay. I hope that at this point, president's done all that a president can do in a cemetery, bring up a political prisoner. And I hope that the pastor gets out. Pope Leo, everyone who knows Pope Leo, you're the last hope for Jimmy Lai. Speak out publicly. Speak out publicly, Pope Leo, and demand that this great Catholic man be released or just tear up the deal with China. It's a dictatorship. You know it. I know it. Everyone in the Vatican may not know it, but you know it. Speak up for Jimmy Lai. Let me take my relief factor. I did my 6 miles this morning. Long drive tomorrow, and that's going to be, that's why I'm going to get some miles in today. But my relief factor means I won't be feeling aches and pains as we drive a long way, the Fetching Mrs. Hewitt and I. I carry in curcumin, resveratrol, omega. If you're watching on the Salem News Channel, you see me do this every day. Because I want you to know I do take it. It's that easy to take it, and the reason I take it is I don't like to feel bad. I like to feel good. Some things don't get better because of inflammation going down. They're ripped, they're torn, they're broken. 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Finally, let me remind you, Angel Tree, Prison Fellowship. Give a listen to Joseph, who is a kid who is so excited to go to camp.
23: This is my second year. 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Camp is a good place to make friends, and, well, they can learn more about Jesus, and they can learn more about each other, and they can find similarities with each other. When you know there's more people like you, you don't feel left out.
0: What do you mean by people like you? 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
2: News this hour from Town Hall. I'm Ron Taylor. President Trump says he's not yet made a decision on whether a major sale of U.S. arms to Taiwan can move following his three-day visit to China.
21: President Xi and I talked a lot about Taiwan. He thinks they cannot have anything to do with what they're doing. I mean, he's, you know, against very much what they're doing.
2: That brought reaction from members of his own party, Republican Congress.

0: Hugh Hewitt. For regular listeners of this program, you know, for the Big Weekend Pod, I spend most of Friday talking to the same people. And last Friday, we went out with a rim shot when Ben Domenech landed a low blow with a James Harden smear. I never forget. I never forget. And they were 0-2 when he hit me below the belt.
1: Did you not hear the last thing that I said? I said that they'd steal some at home, and look at now. Look at
0: that. 3-2 going into 7 o'clock tonight. But I want to say, you are a conspiracy theorist in one thing only, Ben Domenech, the NBA. So they had the lottery this week. And who won the NBA lottery but Ben Domenech's team, the Washington Wizards? So was that fixed?
1: I think it was. I actually think it was. And I think that one of the things to notice, of course, about this is that everyone in Utah wants AJ to stay there. And for listeners who don't know, one of the top, there's basically two clear top players in basketball to be drafted this year, and Utah got the second pick. So what do you have now? You have drama. Should they trade the pick to Utah? Should they swap and do, like, you gin up and you get attention for it? Adam Silver doing what he does, you know?
0: Oh, good. Who do you want the Wizards to take? You've got everybody on injured reserve for like 3 months taking a vacation on the massage table.
1: Anthony Davis is probably never going to see the court. So, anyway. But yes, I, when Harden wants to play in the playoffs, he's a good player. When he doesn't want to play, you notice.
0: Well, I'm just curious, who do you want the Wizards to take? If you're actually a Wizards fan, Fred Barnes was forever, right? He and Morton would go together. Who do you want?
1: I will just say, the number of times that they played against each other, you know, I think Peterson is actually the better pick, but I also think that given the fact that this is a franchise that you can't trust because they've never, I mean, you need to keep in mind since the 3-point shot was invented, okay, the Wizards have not won 50 games.
0: Ah.
1: so that is the way to think about this franchise. It is a loser franchise. It is very bad. They won the championship, and then the next year they had the 3-point line, and then they just dropped like a rock. And it's, look, I was there during the Jordan latter years, and I was there, and I've been there. I was there during the Le Boulé years of that, and then of course I was very disappointed with the way that the Gilbert Arenas situation turned out, and John Wall was there to make the pick, so he was our good luck charm. But
0: well, I'm telling you, as a Browns fan, I feel your pain. To be cursed with a terrible franchise is a bad thing. Let's get to the news. President will touch down in D.C. As soon as he does, I want combat operations to begin again against Iran because a ceasefire isn't a ceasefire. And now we have evidence, courtesy of Ambassador Waltz, of massive environmental degradation as they're spilling oil into the Strait of Hormuz because they haven't got any place to put it. They're already at max capacity. 80,000 barrels have washed up on Karg Island. What do you think is going to happen? What ought to happen?
1: I think that what you laid out there is exactly what ought to happen. I don't know if the president is going to want to get back and pull the trigger as quickly as that. But, I mean, you know, you heard his attitude talking about the last deal he rejected after the first sentence. And, you know, he didn't say what the sentence was, but he said it was, you know, just unacceptable on its face. And I think that his patience has completely run out for this type of situation that is, as you say, a non-ceasefire. He's not going to stand for that. And it's not something that he would rather be, you know, pursuing, I think, this in ways that send the message this is going to get over quickly. And if it doesn't, we're going to hit you hard and we're going to hit you again. And look, as much as the depictions that you see or that you read in the New York Times, you know, frame this as being a situation where the Iranians are coming off better when it comes to, you know, their whole military situation, the presentations that we've seen put forward by our War Department officials have been, I mean, it's devastating what they've actually done to their military capabilities. And I think that that's something the president can hold his head high about, but he's not going to keep having this situation where it's just a tug of war back and forth and where they don't seem to be negotiating in any kind of good faith.
0: So there are levels of force, and I think there's maximum level of force.

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8: Welcome back, America. I'm Hugh Hewitt. Ben, my vulnerability is I believe I can discern people's character and their, whether or not they're right or wrong politically, their good faith. I have been proven wrong on Nick Kristof, and I'm bothered by it. I had him on the show many, many times, and I thought, good guy, he's wrong about some politics, but a path opens, he cares about the halt, the poor, the blind, the lame, and he's a good guy. Now he's written this horrible piece, and so I've been thinking about it nonstop since he wrote this piece, and I decided everyone has a brain and a heart. Anti-Semitism begins in the heart. It's evil, and it metastasizes to the brain, which camouflages it, and it comes out as anti-Zionism, anti-Israelism. And then intellectually, some people are become anti-Zionist.

0: Zionist or anti-Israel for reasons unrelated to being Jewish, but it moves and it metastasizes to the heart and you become anti-Semitic. That's my theory of the case. I think it, with Christoph, it was the later. He had to be anti-Israel because that's where the in-crowd was, Tom Wolfe, Mau Mauing, and the Flat Catchers, and he ended up being anti-Semitic. What do you think happened to him?
1: Yeah, I do not know him well enough to have. I think I've been on a panel with him once or twice, maybe, and don't know him enough to analyze the reason that he wrote what he did. I assume you have related it to your listeners so that they have some.
0: Oh yeah, they know enough. Yeah,
1: okay, all right. What has to be going on in your brain as a writer in order to accept that story on its face as having any merit whatsoever betrays a virulent strain of anti-Semitism running underneath it that is in the top 1%. I mean, we're talking, it is, you have to be so anti-Semitic to believe something like that, to take it as being true at all. And certainly to run with this kind of unquestioning attitude of, well, you know, certainly this is something that could be possible. You know, you see things that go viral. Perhaps you don't, you know, see these things in your feeds, but you see things that go viral that you know immediately are false. If you have a good radar for it, you know, and I think that I do, you know, you spot stuff and you say, okay, that's fake. That's AI.
0: That's fake.
1: This is going to be, you know, and then what you frequently see is people communicate, the community noting it into oblivion on X. But other people, I think they just don't have that questioning attitude. And so they're told a narrative that seems astounding on its face, and they run with it. And in this case, my question is less about Nick Christoph, because you do have a personal connection there. You evaluate and I can understand your feeling, because I've experienced stuff like that before in my life where you misjudge a person. You know, I'm sorry, I thought you were a better person. That's on me. but here's the thing. When you look at that story, why did no one at the New York Times have the ability to just say, pump the brakes on this? Are we sure this is something that's even possible? Have we talked to any experts about these animals? Could they be trained to do this even? It is astounding to me that this...
0: How do they keep it secret? No one participates in the training of the dog. It's like Dr. Evil. It's a ridiculous cartoon. So I don't know if you've ever read Herman.
1: Did anyone question this? Like, did anyone?
0: Apparently not. It's opinion page. Do you remember Herman Woke? I don't know if you read the late great Herman Woke's Winds of War and War and Remembrance. His central character is Aaron Jastrow, professor, who said about Santayana, "I could smell he was an anti-Semite when he walked into the room." I have that gift. I'm Irish Catholic, but I can smell an anti-Semite when they walk into the room. Nick was not that. He talked himself into it. I don't know how
1: something
0: it happened.
1: Changed. Something changed. And you look, I will say there is some inherent appeal in going along with what you see the cool kids doing, quote unquote, meaning this is something that has become a general attitude on the left to a much greater degree than I think anybody has really understood. And this attitude of, you know, of colonization and of, you know, deep seated theft, and everything else like that is so, ever present, particularly among young leftists, that it's possible that was the lure involved here. All I can say is, the New York Times is a much bigger problem than I thought in terms of vetting these types of things. I've written for the New York Times opinion page, by the way, and you have to go through chapter and verse. I grant you that.
0: Oh, yeah. So have I.
1: And
0: agreed.
1: Not, but chapter and verse on every single thing. You even have to send, like, multiple references because they'll often not have read the things that you're referring to. And so it's like, okay, let me take a picture of this page of this book and send it to this editor, that kind of thing. And so the fact that this didn't go through that process, it is astoundingly embarrassing, and instead, the Times seems to be sort of trying to just, you know, post their way through it or something.
0: Oh,
1: like
0: Nick
1: that.
0: Christoph is trying to post his way through it. He's just posting up. Well, I'm going to ignore it. Not going to work. He's self-immolated. He's self-immolated. He's like the Buddhist monk in Vietnam. He's done.
1: Yeah.
0: Let me finish with Xi. Nixon would go back and forth with Brezhnev, and then Reagan would meet with Gorbachev, but Xi isn't those guys. Xi isn't even Andropov. Xi is Stalin. Is there any point to this?
1: So this turned out pretty much like I thought it would, where I just went into it thinking, I think a lot less is going to happen here than people think will happen, that it had been kind of built up beyond what was possible. I view this as being largely a waste of time. I just don't think that there's going to be much that comes out of it. But I also think that it was important for the president to go over there and not make any significant sacrifices of American interest. And I think that that did succeed. I think that he did get out of there without sort of giving up anything that we're going to be all that worried about, though the details are still going to come forward and we'll see what happens. But one thing that I do want to note, and I have we have a weekend interview series that's starting tomorrow at the Daily Wire. I have Michael Sobolik on. I know you've talked to him before, I believe.
0: Yeah.
1: Who is a China expert, to talk all about the meeting, what came out about Taiwan, et cetera, et cetera. I hope people will check it out tomorrow morning. But the thing that is really, I think, important about this is that you could have had a situation where she offered or dangled the possibility of you could fly back home with this person or that person and get a victory from that in exchange for something dramatic that's way more important to Xi than holding on to a prisoner.
0: EVs into the United States. Yep.
1: Exactly. Yep. And that is something that I think was always a risky potential about this meeting. And the president, if that was offered, I don't know if it was, didn't take it. So I look at this as being something where the press built this up as being very important. It's going to be viewed as less important. And in the larger scheme of things, it's probably not going to change.
0: He made a play for Jimmy Lai. He said on Air Force One, he's not getting Jimmy Lai, he's getting the Christian pastor probably. It's up to Pope Leo now. Pope Leo has to go get his Catholic, and he has to wage. The Vatican has battalions that are unseen, and the Pope has to go get the Catholic man. That's what I think now.
1: You're right.
0: Do you agree with that?
1: I think you're right. I agree completely, and I think it's going to be something that is it's a test for a new pope relatively, but it's one of these situations where I just don't think there was going to be there was too much that President Trump was going to have to give up in that situation, I think.
0: So the most prominent Catholic martyr in the world, the most visible one, is Jimmy Lai. Xi is killing him, and Leo has said nothing thus far. So the president made a push, but he can't give up American national interests. Well said, Ben Domenech. I'll look for the new feature tomorrow. The Daily Wire ought to be a subscription for all of you, because the left and the far right hate it, so you should love it, and you can believe Ben Shapiro's not for turning. Ben Domenech, follow him on X at B Domenech. Listen to Big Ben Pod, see him on Fox, and come right back on The Hugh Hewitt Show.
2: With SRN News, I'm Ron Taylor. The Justice Department will seek the death penalty for the man accused of fatally shooting two staff members of the Israeli embassy in Washington outside a Jewish museum. Prosecutors disclosed the decision in the court filing Friday. Elias Rodriguez faces federal hate crime and murder charges in the killings of Yaron Levinsky and Sarah Milgram as they left an event at the museum a year ago. Democratic Representative Steve Cohen of Tennessee ending his bid for re-election. He's just the latest lawmaker to have his career upended by the redistricting battles that are sweeping the country. President Trump says he's not yet made a decision on whether a major sale of U.S. arms to Taiwan can move forward following his three-day visit to China. The president spoke to reporters Friday as he flew back on Air Force One. His administration has authorized the sale, but it has yet to proceed. China opposes the deal and suggests that Washington's relationship is a key factor to relations. This is SRN News.
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11: 924.

0: Welcome back, America. I'm Hugh Hewitt. I will be on special report tonight after Brett Baer interviews President Trump. I'll be on the panel. Don't miss that. And I've got a lot of what President Trump had to say on Air Force One today in his exit meeting with Xi. Just a moment. Before I do, I want to remind you about prison fellowships, Angel Tree camps, all across the United States, north to south, east to west. The children of prisoners gather for a week in the sun, a week in the fun, mosquitoes and bug juice and good food, bad food, water balloon fights and good counselors and climbing of trees and all sorts of wonderful stuff, canoeing and horseback riding, a week away from whatever their life is like without mom and or dad sometimes when they're in jail. You can contribute. Give a listen to Joseph, a camper who's going back.
1: This is my second year. All the kids from my cabin last year are in the same cabin this year, so I know a bunch of kids. Camp is a good place to make friends, and, well, they can learn more about Jesus, and they can learn more about each other, and they can find similarities with each other. When you know there's more people like you, you don't feel left out.
0: Left out of what? Left out of being just another kid. 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They got to get a head count. 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We can't do that for many people, but we made it happen for Senator Inhofe. He's such a good man. Much missed. Call 888-206-2764. 888-206-2764. 888-206-2764. Or simply go to HughHewitt.com, the banner at the top for Prison Fellowship. Here is President Trump talking about Iran after he had been finishing up with Xi Jinping on the last meeting, cut number 7.
2: Visit. I think a lot of good has come of it. We've made some fantastic trade deals, great for both countries. He's a man I respect greatly. Become really a friend. We've known each other now 11 years, almost 12 years. That's a long time. And we've settled a lot of different problems that other people wouldn't have been able to settle. And the relationship is a very strong one. We've really done some wonderful things, I believe. We did discuss Iran. We feel very similar to Iran. We want that to end. We don't want them to have a nuclear weapon. We want the straits open. We're closing it now. They closed it, then we closed it on top of them. But we want the straits open, and we want them to get it ended. Because it's a crazy thing there, a little bit crazy, and that's no good. Can't have it. They cannot have a nuclear weapon. But we discussed a lot.
0: Message. They're crazy, and they can't have a nuclear weapon. He did it with Xi, and all of the Chinese people saw that. Good. On Air Force One, he said this, cut number 11.
3: We wiped out their armed forces, essentially. We may have to do a little cleanup work because we had a long ceasefire, I guess you'd call it, but we have a blockade that's so effective, that's why we did the ceasefire. We really did the ceasefire at the request of other nations. I wouldn't have really been in favor of it, but we did it as a favor to Pakistan, who are terrific people, the Field Marshal and the Prime Minister.
0: He also talked about Taiwan, very important bit, cut number 15.
4: Would the U.S. defend Taiwan if it came to it?
3: I don't want to say. I'm not going to say that. There's only one person that knows that. You know who it is? It's me. I'm the only person. That question was asked to me today by President Xi. I said, I don't talk about that.
4: He asked you today.
3: He asked you if you would send troops. If you would. He asked me if I'd defend them. I said, I don't talk about that.
4: You told him that?
3: I don't talk
4: Did
3: about
4: Did you talk to him about the cyber attack?
0: But I don't talk about that. 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

0: Welcome back, America. I'm Hugh Hewitt. President Trump winging his way back to the United States, as is Brett Baer. It's already here, I think. I'll be joining Brett on Special Report later tonight. Here is Brett with some Fox News B-roll, cut number 18. Wandering around Beijing, you know, picking fights with ping-pong players. Who knows how many takes that took? I may have to ask Brett that tonight. He did lose the shot, but it was a good shot. He had to have the suit on, though. Again, join us for that. Here's a much more important story from my friend Lucas Tomlinson over at Fox from Dubai, cut number 17.
1: Today, President Trump arrived here in the UAE with commerce on the agenda. And now, after a month-long blockade on Iran, Treasury Secretary Scott Bessent says it's starting to feel the pain.
2: There have been no loadings in the past 3 days. We believe their storage is full. None of the ships are getting out. None are coming in, so they're not able to store oil on the water. So they're going to start shutting down.
1: Here's a satellite photo of Karg Island, the hub responsible for 90% of Iran's oil exports before the war. The storage tanks are currently 85% full, according to experts, up 3% in recent days. Now, shipping guru Tanker Tracker says, quote, Karg Island isn't maxed out of storage space. If it were, they would grab the nearest available tankers and top them up. Now, during the Beijing summit between President Trump and General Secretary Xi, about a dozen ships made it out of the Strait of Hormuz, including some from China. It also turned violent again. An Indian-flagged livestock vessel was sunk off the coast of Oman. It's not clear if there was any livestock aboard, Shannon. All 14 crew members were rescued. The attack on the Indian ship took place while India was hosting a BRICS economic summit. Another ship hijacked by Iranian commandos off the coast of UAE.
0: Yeah, okay, so the ceasefire is over. I want the president back in the United States, and I want the combat operations resumed. We'll see if that happens. Hey, I'm in the Relief Factor studio, and I want to remind you that I took it already in hour number one. I'll remind you in hour three, which is the Hillsdale Dialogue. Dr. Arn coming up. We're going to be talking about Their Finest Hour, Volume 2, in Churchill's wonderful series of war memoirs, as the Hillsdale Dialogue airs on the Salem News Channel. But it airs from here, the Relief Factor studio, because of this product. 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You can't see me, but you hear me take it every day. Got my 6 miles in today. Kind of a bit chilly inside the Beltway. 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President Trump said he also talked with Beijing, in Beijing, with Xi Jinping about fentanyl, cut number 12.
3: Did you talk about fentanyl at all?
4: I talked about fentanyl. As you know, I put a tariff on because of fentanyl, and they discussed that. But I put a penalty. It's a penalty. A lot of money we take in because of that. I'd prefer not taking it, and I'd prefer that we don't have. But we did talk about fentanyl.
3: What kind of agreement did you have?
4: Well, you know, the fentanyl is down, way down from where it was. And it could be because of the tariff penalty.
0: And he had some fun with Secretary of State Rubio wearing the Nike tracksuit shirt and suit that we also know Nicolas Maduro was given when he was extradited to the United States, cut number 16.
5: See Secretary Rubio in the briefing room the other day, and what did you think?
4: Are you talking about his outfit? I thought he looked very good in the outfit, especially. I don't know if I'd do it, but I thought he looked very good. I think he's outstanding. I thought he was great. I mean, I saw every word of it. I thought he was
6: great. Back to what you were saying before about.
0: And then he added about cyber attacks back and forth between China and the United States, cut number 14.
7: not talking.
8: Did you talk to him about the cyber attacks that he's done in the United States or the MSS has done?
7: I did, and he talked about attacks that we did in China. You know, what they do, we do too. It's like the spying. They're talking about, oh, the spying. I said, well,
8: the spying,
7: we do it too.
8: The infrastructure.
7: Look, no, I'm talking about spying. The question was asked of me yesterday, I guess. What about the fact that China's spying in the United States? I said, well, one of those things, because we spy like hell on them too. So,
8: what about the fact that China is putting in the U.S. infrastructure code that they could use if you ever decided to come to the
7: U.S.? Well, you don't know that. I mean, I'd like to see it, but it's very possible that they do. And we're doing things to them. I told them, we do a lot of stuff to you that you don't know about, and you're doing things to us that we probably do know about.
0: And he finally talks about Iran again, cut number 8.
9: Have you rejected the latest proposal from Iran, or where does that stand?
7: Well, I looked at it, and if I don't like the first sentence, I just throw it away.
9: What was the first sentence?
7: An unacceptable sentence, because they have fully agreed, no nuclear, and if they have any nuclear of any form, I don't read the rest of
9: it. So 20 years is not enough for you? It's got to be a permanent...
7: No, 20 years is enough, but the level of guarantee from them is not enough. In other words, it's got to be a real 20 years, not a...
9: Big means you've got to get all the fuel out and no more production.
7: We have to get everything, but we're not even talking about... I call it the nuclear dust. Came up with a term which seems to have caught on.
9: I'm talking about because they would not remove the...
7: They said that they can't remove it because they don't have the technology to remove it.
9: Well,
7: they don't have the type of tractors.
9: Yeah.
7: They say the only one... They told me directly. They said the only one that can remove it is China or the U.S. We're the only ones with the equipment. They said, you were right. It is a complete obliteration. With that being said, I want to get it. And they agreed to it, but then they took it back. But they'll agree to it eventually.
0: They'll agree to it eventually. Coming up after the break, Tarzana Joe, Poet Laureate of the Hugh Hewitt Show. Then the Hillsdale Dialogue follows along on the Salem News Channel. After that, Larry Elder. Don't change the dial. Keep it right where it is. Whether it's on Amazon Prime, on TV Pluto, on Samsung Channel 1177. 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I'm Hugh Hewitt.
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0: Welcome back, America. No week is complete at the Hugh Hewitt Show without the poet laureate of the Hugh Hewitt Show. That would be Tarzana Joe. Hello, Joe.
18: Hello, Hugh. You know, my poem this week is on a topic that's been your topic this week, media credibility. It's all about credibility, Hugh. If I didn't have my credibility, all I'd be left with is my good looks. So it's very important. And that's the poem. A little girl asked sweetly, so many years ago, if I read it in the paper, Dad, is it really so? Her father looked adoring on the innocence of youth. The papers have one job, my dear, and that's to tell the truth. And so she wrote the editor, a fellow much maligned, and posed to him a question that was weighing on her mind. He wrote with art and eloquence. The man was such a prince, and the papers, in my judgment, have been lying ever since. They lie to spare our feelings. They lie to agitate. They lie because they want the clicks, and all their lies are bait. The scoop is in the headline. And man, it earns them plenty. And when they stand correction, the retraction's on page 20. So if some older editor says, hey, let's hold our horses, they look at him and say, we don't need no stinking sources. Huh. The New York Times is sinking. This rat is going to leave it. If they told me there's a Santa, alas, I'd not believe it. That's No Virginia by Tarzana Joe.
0: You know, Joe, they have 14 million subscribers. Most of them are for crossword puzzles, Wordle, the same thing, and recipes. I don't know how we get rid of, and The Athletic, their sports page. How do we get rid of those people?
18: You mean how do we convince them to unsubscribe?
0: Yeah, the new people to unsubscribe.
18: Drive. Yeah. Look at my inbox. You'll see how hard it is to unsubscribe.
0: Yes. Well, great poem. Let's remind everyone, if they need a poem of any sort to celebrate any occasion, wedding, retirement, farewell, proposal, friendship, all you got to do is ask for a poem at TarzanaJoe.com, which I assume is working, Joe?
18: Absolutely. And it's going to have a beautiful overhaul. A lovely new patina of efficiency in just a couple of weeks. But it's
0: working.
18: You've been
0: overhauling that site on a weekly basis for a year now.
18: Well, now I'm actually going to pay for it as opposed to doing it myself.
0: Okay. Well, good. Well, then we look forward to that. TarzanaJoe.com. You can get his books there on poetry, and you can commission a poem for any occasion. Joe's the hardest working poet in America and maybe the only one who makes a living doing it. Tarzana Joe at we just go to the website now. I got to get over the old stuff. Just go to Tarzana Joe and find the button, I need a poem. It's got all the details there, and you write, show your stuff. TarzanaJoe.com. Thank you, Joe.
18: Thank you, Hugh.
0: Don't go anywhere. Dr. Lauren Hillsdale Dialogue coming up on the Salem News Channel, the Salem Radio Network, and our wonderful radio affiliates. 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Go Cavs.
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22: News this hour from Town Hall. I'm Ron Taylor. Arriving at the White House, President Trump called his three-day trip to China a tremendous success after meeting with President Xi Jinping.
23: Mr. President, who benefited more from
24: all
23: the trip?
24: All I can say is that was a great success. It was fantastic. We made great deals. We did great trade deals. We have great relationships. And a lot of things have happened, and you'll be hearing about them. But that was a tremendous success. I think it really was a historic moment. Thank you very much.
22: U.S. immigration officials say they've uncovered thousands of potential fraud cases tied to a program that lets international students work here.
25: Acting ICE Director Todd Lyons says investigators spent the last year targeting rampant fraud in the optional practical training program, which lets F1 students work up to 12 months or 24 months for STEM fields. Lyons says OPT ballooned into an uncontrollable guest worker pipeline, and officials have identified over 10,000 students claiming work with highly suspect employers, many tied to empty offices or houses listed as work sites in states from Virginia to Florida.
22: Correspondent Willie Nelson. Workers on New York's Long Island Railroad are officially on strike, paralyzing the busiest commuter rail system in North America. Labor unions representing about half the system's workers announced the walkout early this morning after negotiations with the Metropolitan Transportation Authority failed to produce a new contract. The five unions represent about half the system's 7,000 workers, including locomotive engineers, machinists, and signalmen. The strike forces roughly 250,000 people who ride the system each weekday to work either from home or find alternative routes to New York City from the Long Island suburbs. This means more cars on traffic-choked highways and longer work commutes. News and analysis at townhall.com.
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22: Longtime Tennessee Democrat Congressman Steve Cohen announces he will not run for re-election. Correspondent Bernie Bennett has this update.
27: Cohen of Tennessee announced on Friday that he signed a document requesting not to be included on the ballot in Tennessee's 9th Congressional District. The congressman described the district determined by, quote, new lines as, quote, nothing like the 9th District that I've represented. The Democratic primary in the district is scheduled for August. Cohen is ending his reelection bid after more than 19 years in Congress. He took office in early 2007. Bernie Bennett reporting.
22: New U.S. House districts in Florida are facing their first test in court. A state judge heard arguments yesterday on a request to block the new districts from being used in the midterm elections that are coming up. Several lawsuits contend the districts violate a state constitutional provision that goes against partisan gerrymandering. More news and analysis at townhall.com. Some parents would like to send their kids to school with a pencil rather than an iPhone.
1: They're worried about excessive screen time in schools and are pushing educators to go back to pencils and paper. In Pennsylvania's Lower Merion School District, 600 people signing a petition asking to preserve parents' ability to opt their children out of digital devices. But it is a battle. School board members say it's not feasible to let hundreds of students opt out of technology that is essential to the curriculum. Jason Walker reporting.
22: Brandon Clark's death raised countless questions. So far, there are a few answers. It probably will stay that way for a while. The Memphis Grizzlies forward was found dead inside a home near L.A. Monday, and drug paraphernalia was found at the residence. The 29-year-old Clark was pronounced dead at the scene. You'll find more on these stories, plus breaking news, at townhall.com.
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0: Morning glory and evening grace, America. I'm Hugh Hewitt. That music means the Hillsdale Dialogue is underway. Dr. Larry Arnn is my guest this week as we plunge into this book, which is The Finest Hour, Volume 2 of Winston Churchill's memoir of the Second World War. And I have the modern paperback edition. There are many, many different editions, so the pages that I reference may not be the pages that you reference, but Dr. Arnn, we read every page of The Gathering Storm because it was so apropos of the time we live in. I don't know if we'll do every page in The Finest Hour. I'm not sure we'll do volumes 3, 4, 5, and 6, but why is The Finest Hour different and unique and important among the other five volumes of memoirs?
4: Well, it's the peak. It's one of the turning points. Solzhenitsyn has written a series of history books, one of which still in the translation process. And he wrote about what he called knots. That is to say, places where history comes together and everything changes. Because those knots tend to form around events that are very narrowly run, right? That it could have gone the other way. And so one of those happened in May through September of 1940. The Finest Hour is that period of time. It actually extends until the middle of 1941 because beginning on May the 10th, the Second World War broke out on September 3rd, 1939, when Hitler and the Soviet Union attacked Poland. And they worked on Poland from September until May of the next year, 1940, and they destroyed it, also Finland. And right toward the end, we talked about this, Hitler attacked Norway. And so the war was spreading, but May the 10th was the big day. That's when the Wehrmacht turned its blitzkrieg machine west, and they attacked Belgium and France. And they did it in an innovative way, somewhat alike, but mostly different from the way they did the same thing in 1914 to start the First World War.
0: But without the French this time. The theme of the book, and I want to say, tell people that because it's on the first page, Churchill wrote it. Theme of the volume, how the British people held the fort alone till those who hitherto had been half blind were half ready. he's still not going to let anyone forget that they were not ready when he was called upon to save the world.
4: Yeah, they were not. Britain was not ready, and France was really not ready, and we were not ready, and we, of course, didn't get into it for quite some time. But the way they came to be alone was that, against every expectation, there's no modern equivalent of this. Hitler conquered France in 6 weeks and destroyed a 3 or 4 million man army in that amount of time, and drove the British off the continent. They got most of their soldiers away, many French soldiers too, almost none of their equipment. And that was the only army Britain had. And so when Churchill says alone, that's what he means. At that moment, Hitler was master of Western Europe, into Central Europe, bordering Eastern Europe and over into Poland. And he was allies with the Soviet Union, the other great remaining independent power in Europe. And between them, they had complete control of the continent where most of the power and people in the world lived at that time.
0: Now, the first three chapters are on the government, but the chapter 2 and 3, which I think we'll probably spend the most time on, is about the collapse of the French. As Churchill puts it, 4 or 5 million of men met each other in the first shock of the most merciless of all the wars of which record has been kept. I think we do have, Bill Bennett used to say, we have trouble with numbers in this age. That's a lot of soldiers fighting a lot of soldiers. That's a lot of tanks and airplanes in the air. That's an immense undertaking that we see in movies by little bits and we read books about. But the idea of 4 or 5 million men and all the tanks in the army clashing across Europe is really something, I hope we never see it again, kind of extraordinary to have had to have lived through.
4: Yeah, it was, the Second World War was much bigger. I mean, the First World War was unprecedented, and the cost of it and the fighting conditions were unprecedentedly bad. The Second World War was much bigger, much bigger. It went on longer, and casualties were much higher, although not British casualties. Their casualties were about half what they were in the First World War. And that was partly because technology with which war was fought had changed very much, maneuver and tanks instead of trenches. And partly because Churchill was in charge, and he was always looking for a way to spare life. But it was a terrible thing, and of course it was a complete astonishment. Because Britain, you know, first of all, it was a controversial decision. It was controversial to Churchill to ally with France and send an expeditionary force onto the continent. They'd done that before in the wars of Marlborough and others, but they were always reluctant to do it because they're a great naval power and they have the channel to protect them. But now it's the airplane time, right? And that means, you know, Britain can get bombed soon, it would be. And the Navy might not even be able to operate safely in the channel with air power, as proved to be true until they got air superiority.
0: There's a curious part, Larry, at the beginning of the book. I got to ask you this question. Very beginning of Volume 2, Churchill almost breaks the fourth plane and is talking to the millions of Americans. This book comes out in 48 or 49. It's a huge bestseller. Everybody wants to read about the war in which they have been involved or their family's been touched. And he spends the first few pages making sure that at least the American reader and certainly the British reader understands who did what. And he writes, he doesn't want to insult the United States, but he writes, it is in the combined interest of the English-speaking world, and that would include Australia and New Zealand and Canada, that the magnitude of the British war-making effort should be known and realized. And he goes on to point out that until July of 1944, which is 5 years after this thing gets started, Britain and her empire had a substantially larger number of divisions in contact with the enemy than the United States. And then he goes through the casualties. The British lost 303,000 men. The Dominions, the empire, lost 109,000 men. They lost 60,500 civilians in the air raids in the Battle of Britain. They lost 30,000 merchant and fishermen. And he says, compare that to the United States, which lost all over the world 322,000. Why does he do that?
4: Well, by the time he's writing this book, and indeed, before the Second World War, we had become the greatest reserve of power in the world. And he and we rescued them. It took the British standing alone for us to get a chance to do that, but we rescued them. He wants to make the point that they are serious partners. And also he wants to honor his country, which he got Victor Hansen in his very good book, The Second World Wars, he calls it, because there were such huge theaters all over the world, and they operated independently somewhat. He makes the point that pound for pound, the British got the most out of themselves of any nation. They sacrificed so much, you know, and Churchill was just really good at organizing a war, fighting one, fighting it to win, fighting it as cheaply as possible. But here, he's simply outnumbered. And so he's got to fight by every hook and crook to try to keep the nation alive. And, you know, we have to talk about the politics of this some, because there are deep things evident in the parts of this early book about what Churchill figured out over the course of his life about politics.
0: In our last segment, in the last chapter of The Gathering Storm, Chamberlain steps down, Churchill steps up after playing his cards very nicely. He's now in charge of the whole thing. He has to keep the Conservative Party. He's got to keep Chamberlain in the government. He's got to keep Halifax, a couple of other appeasers, Simon and Hoare. And he's got to bring in the other party. It's a balancing act. It's a juggling act that we don't really know much about. That's not how we do our governments. But what a...
4: Yeah, well, he could... So he didn't have a term, right? He could lose his job on any day in a vote of the House of Commons. Huh. And the Conservatives had a majority of 120, and they were loyal to Chamberlain and Halifax, who had led them for a long time. And they were cool

0: One nation under God. Here's Franklin Graham.
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0: Welcome back, America. I'm Hugh Hewitt with Dr. Learn. We're talking about The Finest Hour by Winston Churchill and his command by speech of the House of Commons, even though it wasn't with him, Dr. Learn.
1: In the very great speech, which is in this volume, it's in the end of the last volume, he says, I will say to my, this House, as I've said to my colleagues in the cabinet, I have nothing to offer but blood, toil, tears, and sweat. Well, the first paragraph of that, it's a very short speech, but the first paragraph is only two paragraphs long. The first paragraph is not so famous. And in the first paragraph, he says, I've reorganized the cabinet over the weekend, and I'm sorry that I didn't get to talk to some of the people who have been fired. And then he goes into that. As I've said to them, I say to you, nothing but blood, toil. He completely reorganized the cabinet in 3 days. And he had learned how to do that. First of all, there's a part of the American Constitution that he always admired unreservedly. He admired the whole thing. He usually subordinated it to the British, but sometimes not.

0: Imagine that there's a commander-in-chief, and that commander-in-chief is appointed by the people of the United States. And that means in America, war policy can be uniform, can be united, can be unidirectional. And Britain did not achieve that in the Second World War, First World War. In the Second World War, Churchill organized that over the weekend. Yeah, and he thought about it for decades. And he mentions in this book where he learned the importance of that. He learned that in the First World War when he was advocating the Dardanelles, but he didn't have the authority to see it through. And he believed that if it had just been prosecuted consistently, it would have succeeded. Instead, the people who did have the authority abandoned it when it got tough, and he suffered the consequences. And so he sets up his cabinet. So there's a small war cabinet. He appoints himself Minister of Defense, and that makes him in charge of the war ministries, all of them, and it makes him the chairman of the Chiefs of Staff Committee. That's all the service heads, the serving officers, the supreme generals and admirals. And that meant that there are these three bodies. There's the war cabinet, and there's the defense civilian establishment, and there's the United War Services, and Churchill is the only member of all three.
1: It's kind of astonishing that he would sit there and ask, not only ask, but demand more and more power. He is going to run this war, and it's a overwhelming amount of power that he's gathering into his hands. But he's doing it, as you pointed out, quite conscientiously. And they're down to five in the war cabinet. About the war cabinet, he writes, they were the only ones who would have the right to have their heads cut off on Tower Hill if we did not win. So there are five people. But then, about those five people, he writes a little bit later, it was understood and accepted that I, Churchill, should assume the general direction of the war, subject to the support of the war cabinet and the House of Commons. The key change which occurred on my taking over was, of course, the supervision and direction of the Chiefs of Staff Committee by a Minister of Defense with undefined powers. So it's all new in British history. He's doing something new for a new exigency.
0: Yeah. And he, but also, by the way, something he had thought through for 25 years. You know, he'd suffered the absence of that to his cost in the First World War. And so he had reached a place in his life when he was the one who could do this. And of course, there's something controversial today about all of this, and controversial, and that is he comes into power on the 10th of May, 1940, the same day Hitler attacks to the West. And it's very important to people to understand the drama of these days. He's writing about these days in this book. And the drama is that on the 8th and 9th of May, 1940, there is a debate over a motion of no confidence against Neville Chamberlain. And Churchill, and it was likely to succeed. And Churchill could surmise that if Chamberlain fell, he would be one of the two people who would be picked, Halifax the other one. Churchill spent those 2 days defending Neville Chamberlain the most fiercely and taking personal responsibility for the failures of the Chamber administration on his own shoulders. And that was, first of all, noble, right, and effective. And I think it bore fruit, because from that time until Neville Chamberlain died in November of that year, he had cancer. He didn't live very much longer. That Noy had cancer on the 8th, 9th, and 10th of May, a friendship was born. And that friendship was important because on the 27th of May, see, so you're talking about May the 10th, the 10th, German attack starts, and Churchill takes power. And 17 days later, well, actually 13 days later, it starts on the 23rd of May, it becomes apparent that France is going to fall and Britain is going to be alone and might not get its army back. Now, my wife's father was in that army and left Dunkirk Beach the last day anybody did. And remember, my wife was born after that. I might not have ever met him. So these dramas are going on, and Mussolini, not yet in the war, but a Hitler henchman, a former British ally in the First World War and before, is appealing to open a peace conference. And if I remember correctly, Mussolini's son-in-law, or nephew, I can't remember, is the Italian ambassador, and he's talking to Halifax, the foreign minister. And remember, in the cabinet, they are there because they have a constituency of their own, and they have some force. And so on the 23rd of May, 13 days later, Halifax begins bringing these appeals for a peace conference to the cabinet. War cabinet, the whole cabinet, 25 others don't know that this is going on. And so the first day, Churchill temporizes, says, find out what they say. Second day, third day, fourth day, fifth day. It gets to be the 28th, and Halifax is becoming insistent. Now, if Halifax or Chamberlain or both of them had resigned from the war cabinet and the cabinet, then probably Churchill's government would have fallen. So he couldn't make them, right? And, you know, there are people writing today that it would have been better to have made a peace at that time because Britain did lose its preeminence in the war through the course of this war. Probably going to lose it anyway because we're a much bigger country. But never mind.
1: Never mind. 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
3: With SRN News, I'm Ron Taylor. The Justice Department will seek the death penalty for the man accused of fatally shooting two staff members of the Israeli embassy in Washington outside a Jewish museum. Prosecutors disclosed the decision in a court filing Friday. Elias Rodriguez faces federal hate crime and murder charges in the killings of Yaron Levinsky and Sarah Milgram as they left an event at the museum a year ago. Democratic Representative Steve Cohen of Tennessee ending his bid for re-election. He's just the latest lawmaker to have his career upended by the redistricting battles that are sweeping the country. President Trump says he's not yet made a decision on whether a major sale of U.S. arms to Taiwan can move forward following his three-day visit to China. The president spoke to reporters Friday as he flew back on Air Force One. His administration has authorized the sale, but it has yet to proceed. China opposes the deal and suggests that Washington's relationship is a key factor to relations. This is SRN News.
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0: amazing part, Larry. Winston Churchill, I cannot imagine anything like this today, flew back and forth, I think at least three times, into the teeth of the battle so that he could talk to the French who were, you know, they're stunned and forlorn and paralyzed to a large extent. They don't have a plant, but there are bullets flying around. He's got 10 hurricanes, but he flies back and forth. What do you make of that? That would be considered foolish in this day and age. It would be Yamamoto, right? You're bait for the intel services to shoot you down.
1: Yeah, well, yeah. The Andrew Roberts, in his very good recent biography of Churchill called Walking with Destiny, goes through how much Churchill traveled during the war, a multiple of all the other world leaders put together, because he was keeping a grand alliance, he called it, together. And he went three times to beg the French to fight to the last. And the French had a treaty with Britain that they would do that. And they did break that treaty. In one of the meetings, de Gaulle, young, he was one of the European military commanders who understood the tank pattern with another, Rommel and Guderian did. And he was junior, though. But Churchill noticed him there and noticed that he had a lot of fire in his eyes, and he sat bolt upright. Well, he's in these meetings, right? But we can also see that the French are collapsing. They call out Pétain and Vaillant, heroes of the First World War. Pétain was the commander at Verdun, the bloodiest battle in the West in the First World War. And they're trotted out and they're making policy now. Pétain would eventually be the president of the Vichy Republic under the German thumb. And at one point, Churchill says, you can consume two German army corps in the streets of Paris. And Pétain says, we've already given the order for the evacuation of Paris. And Churchill replies, nations that die fighting rise up again. Those that surrender tamely are gone forever. Now we have a record of this from a man named Edward Louis Spears, who was a very close friend of Churchill's and who was raised in France, and his French was excellent. And he was the liaison officer between the British and the French armies in both First and the Second World Wars, and he wrote excellent books about them. The first one's called Liaison 1914. The second one's called Assignment to Catastrophe.
0: Huh.
1: And he is the one there as a translator to record these conversations with the French, and he was in very close sympathy with Winston Churchill. He's a brilliant man. In fact, the first time he was elected to Parliament was the first time Churchill lost his parliamentary seat, and he immediately wrote to Churchill and offered Churchill his seat. So after Churchill said that about nations that die fighting, Reynaud, who was a little better, although they were having one of these meetings in an apartment where Reynaud was hanging around with his mistress, and her nightgown was draped over one of the chairs, something that General Spears noticed. And Reynaud says, he's the prime minister, he says, well, if you will give us your air force, we can carry on. And Spears records, he said, that was a moment of danger, he says, because I knew Winston, and I knew how generous he was, and I thought he might do that. And Churchill looked down for a minute and looked up and said, this is not the last battle. He says, they must kill us in our island or they cannot win. And Reynaud says, how will you stand up against the whole German war machine by yourself? And Churchill says, I haven't thought about it very hard yet, but I expect the plan will be to drown most of them on the way over and choke the rest of them to death on the beach.
0: I want to close with one quick anecdote. Quote, I am a strong believer in transacting official business by the written word. In Churchill's own phrase, he underscores and italicizes written word. He knows he's got all this power. He does not want people speaking in his name unless they've been authorized by him to do so. Is that a practice you follow?
1: Oh, yeah. Well, sure. But, you know, Churchill wrote a million memos, and they're very good. They're tremendous. Once in a while, they're long. They are always well-ordered and clear. He had a stamp he would put on things, action this day. And if you wrote him, and he did, most of his memos are very short and very precise and concise, right at the point. They don't leave much room for ambiguity. If you gave him a long memo, he would do what Margaret Thatcher used to do. I knew her pretty well, and I was told this by several people who worked for her. If you handed her a multi-page memo, while you were standing there, she would start reading the first page, and she would put the later pages in the wastebasket.
0: Huh. Oh, brutal. Oh, that's a good message. And you'd pretty soon get one-page memos. The statue of the Iron Lady is on Hillsdale's campus, by the way. And they have we'll have to talk about that someday, Dr. Arne. 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

0: Welcome back, America. Dr. Ryan, finish by telling them what you were telling me off air.
1: I was telling a student the other day, because we were talking about how you know about the past, because there are all these crazy things being said about the past. And I said, well, the past, we know it because it's written down. Did you ever, I said, discover something that you wrote in high school, a paper or a letter? And they said, yeah. Somebody, by the way, the other day presented me with my original correspondence with Martin Gilbert.
0: Oh,
1: when I was
0: wow.
1: in Claremont. And that starts in 1977, a long time ago. And the young man said, yeah, I did do that. And I said, and wasn't it arresting when you did that? Didn't you correct whatever memory you had of your time back then? Because you write it down, right? And that means that, you know, and, you know, the records of the college, the future archives of the college are today my working files.
0: And you know, Larry, we'll leave it here, but in evidence, when you teach evidence, I don't teach evidence, but I remember it. Something called written documents put into evidence are the past knocking at the door of the present, demanding to be heard.
1: That's it.
0: And that's it.
1: Yeah.
0: Demanding to be heard.
1: Yeah. Well, remember, the day you write the thing, you don't know about today yet, right?
0: No.
1: The future, right?
0: And so no, you don't.
1: That's how you write. You know, if you study with Martin Gilbert, you learn, like, it's such a blessing that Churchill wrote so much, because you can, in fact, know what he was thinking. He wrote so much of it down, and you can have it from the time. Churchill followed a rule that he would not excoriate people for things they did unless he had taken a position on it himself at the time. And you know, he did take so many positions, and they are written down, and they are spoken in the House of Commons, and all that is written down verbatim. And that means you can know what he thought. But what he's writing about here is exactly connected to that, right? In other words, the biographer of Hugh Hewitt will ask Betsy, where's the letters? And, you know, that's the first thing you ask for. Where's the papers? Your emails, right? There's a million of them. Those are hard. They present challenges.
0: It's possible, by the way.
1: The digital age, like most of our correspondence, Hugh, which is extensive, is an email.
0: It's an email, right? Yep.
1: Will that be around in 15 years? I hope so. The lawyer, our attorney, hopes not, but I hope so. But you see, in other words, there's a danger that the effect of the digital age will be to cut us off from the past, in part.
0: And, there will be fewer knocks at the door. Fewer. Dr. Arndt, thank you. We will come back next week, and we will talk about the amazing chapters 4 and 5 in this book, The Rush to the Sea, where Larry's father-in-law and 330,000 other brave and lucky souls get off of Europe as Rommel and Guderian surround them. Don't go anywhere. Adam, thank you. Harley, thank you. Generalissimo, thank you. We'll talk to you next time on the next Hillsdale Dialogue.
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5: News this hour from Town Hall. I'm Ron Taylor. The U.S. Supreme Court has ruled on Virginia Democrats' redistricting efforts.
6: The Supreme Court has rejected a bid by Virginia Democrats hoping to restore a congressional map that would have given them a better chance to add four additional seats in the U.S. House. It leaves in place the Virginia High Court's decision striking down a constitutional amendment narrowly approved by voters. Virginia's Democratic Governor Abigail Spanberger says the state will hold this year's elections under the current districts. It's the latest twist in a partisan redistricting frenzy that kicked off last year, now supercharged by a Louisiana case in which the Supreme Court weakened the Voting Rights Act. Jennifer King, Washington.
5: There's talk of a possible indictment against a high-ranking Cuban official.
7: According to three people familiar with the matter, the Justice Department is preparing to seek an indictment against former Cuban President Raul Castro, and that the potential indictment is connected to Castro's alleged role in the 1996 shootdown of four planes operated by the Miami-based exile group Brothers to the Rescue. Prosecutors in Miami have been building cases against senior Cuban officials amid renewed pressure from South Florida Republicans and a pledge earlier this year by President Donald Trump to orchestrate a friendly takeover. I'm Lisa Dwyer.
5: Workers on New York's Long Island Railroad are officially on strike, paralyzing the busiest commuter rail system in North America. Labor unions representing about half the system's workers announcing the walkout early this morning after negotiations with the Metropolitan Transportation Authority failed to produce a new contract. The strike will force the roughly 250,000 people who ride the system each weekday to either work from home and find alternative routes into New York City from Long Island, more traffic, and longer commutes. News and analysis at townhall.com.
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5: The largest collection of Paul McCartney's personal artifacts ever publicly displayed is now part of a new exhibit at the Rock and Roll Hall of Fame in Cleveland, centering on his life after the Beatles and his band Wings. Senior Director of Museum and Archival Collections Andy Leach takes us on a tour of what visitors will get to see.
9: It's the largest collection of his personal artifacts ever publicly displayed. The first one covers from the beginning, 1970 through about 1972, and the second wall case covers 73 and 74. Is a recreation of the home that they have in Scotland. And Paul still owns that home, and this is a recreation of their kitchen with photos and some lyrics about Scotland and the country and some photos that Linda took. I think Wings leaves a legacy of, you know, a band that was centered around collaboration, creativity, risk-taking, experimentation, and just a brilliant, brilliant body of music.
5: More news at townhall.com. Concerns are mounting as another Ebola outbreak is confirmed in Congo, where dozens of people have already died. We hear more on this developing story from correspondent Kaylee Morgan, reporting from Johannesburg.
10: Officials say the outbreak is worrying because some cases have been detected near Bunia, a major city close to the borders of Uganda and South Sudan. Experts warn cross-border travel and ongoing insecurity in the region could make the virus harder to contain. Scientists are also investigating whether this may be a different Ebola strain than the one most current vaccines target. This is Congo's 17th recorded Ebola outbreak since the virus first emerged there in 1976. Ebola spreads through contact with infected bodily fluids and can cause fever, vomiting, and severe weakness. The disease can be deadly if not treated quickly.
5: 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I'm Ron Taylor.
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It's Kevin McCullough, Monday through Friday, on That Kevin Show. And now, from the Connors and Sullivan Broadcast Studios, the man who is not what he wants to be, but is way grateful that he's not who he used to be,

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0: With SRN News, I'm Ron Taylor. President Trump says he's not yet made a decision on whether a major sale of U.S. arms to Taiwan can move forward following his three-day visit to China. The president spoke to reporters yesterday as he flew back on Air Force One. Workers on New York's Long Island Railroad are officially on strike, paralyzing the busiest commuter rail system in North America. Labor unions representing about half the system's workers announced the walkout early this morning after negotiations with the MTA failed to produce a new contract. The strike will force the roughly 250,000 people who ride the system each weekday to either work from home or find alternative routes into New York City from its Long Island suburbs. That means more cars on traffic-choked highways and longer work commutes. Democratic Representative Steve Cohen of Tennessee is ending his bid for re-election, just the latest lawmaker to have his career upended by the redistricting battles. This is SRN News.
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A little bit later on tonight in New York City on AM 970 The Answer, one of my flagship stations, I will co-host a show called Radio Night Live Fun Friday with my next guest. Christine Nicholas joins us on Fridays. She is the ever-loving ambassador for the world's greatest city. She just talks about New York everywhere she goes. And so much so, Lady Christine,

0: the 2026 City Guide Women in Tourism Award for Lifetime Achievement went to you this last Tuesday night. And congratulations for being that wonderful, shining, smiling face for the city of New York every time you get the chance.
1: Oh, Kevin, thank you so much. It was really, I'm humbled by this award because I have spent the majority of my career now, although I started in politics and really enjoyed that, being the spokesperson not only for Mayor Giuliani, but also for President Bush early on. But then I migrated over to the fun side, if you will, like, yeah. And the fun side being tourism, because tourism is for everybody. And I became the head of tourism for New York City, thanks to Mayor Giuliani and Mayor Bloomberg.
0: I just want to brag on you to the nation, because you were the press secretary in this mayor's office, Mayor Giuliani's office, on 9/11. You were tasked with essentially the biggest PR challenge of anybody's career, to get Broadway to reopen within, I don't remember, 72 hours or something weird.
1: And, 48 hours.
0: And you did it. And it was, and the show went on. And it was a testimony to what would eventually become the story about New York City, that as a city, we could not be kept down, that we were going to go forward, that even this heinous evil was not going to stop us. And you were kind of on the edge of that, showing it to the world.
1: Yeah, well, I mean, technically, I was no longer press secretary at that time. I had left the administration to become the CEO of NYC Tourism.
0: Even better.
1: appointed by the mayor and the board. But, you know, when I first started it at New York City Tourism, everything was great. You know, people were coming in. We were sort of like setting records each year. And then 9/11 happened and the city was completely shut down. So we had to pivot very quickly into a program called, you know, patriotic tourism. It was Paint the Town Red, White, and Blue. Originally, it was Paint the Town Red. Then it became Paint the Town Red, White, and Blue. And we, along with our FDNY and other heroes, there was such demand around the country to have firefighters come to their cities so that they can give them parades and thank them for their service. And we did that in coordination. And the firefighters then would ask people in those 400 cities that they went to, please come to New York. We need you in New York. And they were coming in droves. All the Americans came. The Canadians came. Then the Italians came. But if not for our own Americans that felt the love and respect, admiration for New York City, those were the days, right? I mean, it was our worst days, but in some respects with 9/12, it became our brightest days because we felt the love of the nation.
0: I remember the phrase, we are all New York City today, and it's really true. Speaking of which, there's another reason to come to New York City this summer rather, for the celebration of America 250. Tell me about Sail Forth.
1: Sure. I mean, look, back in 1976, when we were celebrating our bicentennial, they had the largest naval review, the largest Operation Sail, with the tall ships from all over the world that came in. And now with the 250th, Chris O'Brien, who is the president of Sail Forth 250, and his team, they're going to be putting on an even bigger show and a bigger celebration. I believe they have over 44 tall ships. They have an air show with over 120 naval and air demonstrations led by the Blue Angels. So this is going to be just a fantastic demonstration of strength and also diplomacy, because these are nations that are sending their tall ships as a way of thanking America for being sort of the leader for democracy. I mean, we know that it started in Greece and all of that, but look who has been the sort of the leader around the world of our democratic values. And this will, I think, not only help strengthen our own nation, but it will be a message around the world that democracy works and we need to celebrate it, embrace it. And that's what Sail Forth is going to do. People can see it from both New Jersey and New York. You just need to get to the riverfront. The Hudson River is where most of it will take place. Starts at the Verrazano, goes up to the George Washington. And guess what? It's not just a one-day event. Although the parade of ships will happen on July 4th, the ships will then moor in New Jersey and New York City. They will be open to the public. There'll be many, many opportunities with vessels, including city cruises. That's one of the official operators that will be able to get you out and onto these boats, and then also just, you know, enjoy the harbor. And that'll be going until July 6th or 7th, depending on the vessel. But, you know, come to New York. It's going to be fantastic. Also, the Macy's fireworks display, which so many people watch at home around the nation, you'll be able to see that in person live. And that is spectacular. And that's going to be bigger and better than ever. So yeah. New York City will be the place to be for July 4th this year.
0: No doubt about that. And it's going to be incredible. Do we know, because I thought I heard something about the administration maybe having a presence at the parade. Do you know if the president will have like a viewing, of an official viewing of the parade?
1: Well, the Secretary of Navy will be, you know, the designated, from what I understand, the president or the vice president. Of course, they are welcome, but I don't think that they have shored up their plans yet. Yeah, and so I doubt they will
0: be here, but they have not confirmed. I know that when he did the army procession at the 250th anniversary of the army, which was last year, I guess he was there, but it was in Washington, so it worked out a little easier.
1: Yeah,
0: for him.
1: And I think they have a lot planned in Washington D.C. as well. You know, and that is a great city to celebrate Independence Day. I've done that a couple of times. They have a beautiful concert on the Mall. They have the fireworks, but. Look, with or without, it is going to be the party in the nation. So be there, be square. I know Philly and Boston they tend to get a little bit more attention when it comes to our historic.
0: Well, they preserve their trails and so forth, which we're now uncovering via virtual means. We've talked about that, but we'll touch on that again sometime soon. Christine, right. I always appreciate you. See you tonight on Radio Night Live.
1: Thanks, Kevin.
0: You got it. Kevin McCullough coming back from New York City.
2: Stick around for more of That Kevin next.
0: Hi, Kevin McCullough of That Kevin Show. 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
4: With SRN News, I'm Bob Agnew in Washington. President Trump speaking about the Taiwan connection to the U.S.-China relationship after his summit in China.
5: President Trump is facing questions about Taiwan on his way home from China. On Air Force One, the president was asked about the status of a U.S. arms sale to Taiwan.
6: I'll make a determination over the next fairly short period.
7: You're not necessarily going to go ahead. It was your proposal.
6: I'm going to make a determination. I'm going to see. I have to speak to the person that right now is, you know who he is, that's running Taiwan.
5: Chinese President Xi Jinping told the president differences over Taiwan could put his country and the U.S. on the path toward conflict. Ed Donahue, Washington.
4: It has been a rough day for investors on Wall Street. Right now, the Dow is down by 490 points. The high-tech NASDAQ off 278 and the S&P 500 off 67 at this hour as oil prices are up about $4 a gallon. This is SRN News.
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10: The beautiful lake and forest and trees and stuff that I, you know, growing up in the suburbs, I wasn't a stranger to nature, but it wasn't what I lived in. And if that's true for me, friend, I just have to tell you, if it's true for me, it is doubly true for the kids that Angel Tree is trying to help, because they are growing up many times in an almost incarceration existence themselves. Yeah, it's their parent that has committed the crime and is behind bars. But growing up in public housing, growing up in rundown neighborhoods, growing up in buildings with no air conditioning, growing up with just an existence that almost excludes nature to some degree, to then have the chance to get on a bus and drive to the country and see grass and blue sky and stars at night. There are literally kids that have gone to Angel Tree Camp who never saw stars before their first night of camp in their whole life. This is one of those things where I just hope you catch the vision for it. And we just have, real quickly, dozens of people that say, you know what, I can sponsor 1, 2, 3, 5 kids at camp, and I want to do that and jump right in right now. $1,000 would take care of a week of camp for 5 children. For about $1,000, I can send my kids away to sleepaway camp. One of them. I can send one of my kids away for a week of sleepaway camp for about $1,000. For $1,000 to Angel Tree, you could help maybe a brother and sister or an entire family of kids, or maybe 2 families of kids, have a week of camp that they would not have otherwise. And the best part of all of it is that they're going to be discipled by counselors who are not only Christians, who are not only Christian counselors who want to help children, but that are children that came out of some of their same backgrounds. Some of the counselors are kids that started out going to Angel Tree Camp, had their lives changed, became believers, dedicated their lives to Jesus, and are now participating with Angel Tree to help the next generation of kids come to know him. I just think it's an amazing thing, And I just want everybody to be involved and to help us get as many of these kids. 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
12: News this hour from Town Hall. I'm Ron Taylor. President Trump touted trade with China on his way home from Beijing after meeting with President Xi Jinping for 2 days. The president telling reporters aboard Air Force One that Boeing will make the first sale to China in nearly a decade.
6: Man, a lot of great trade deals, including over 200 planes from Boeing with a promise of 750 planes, which will be by far the largest order ever if they do a good job with the 200, which I'm sure they will. And that's General Electric also, the engines. So they're buying General Electric. So it's approximately 400, 450 engines, 200 planes, and a promise of up to 750 if they do a good job.
12: An Army brigade is no longer heading to Poland.
13: Several U.S. officials confirmed that 4,000 troops from an Army brigade are no longer en route to Poland this week. The deployment was canceled after Defense Secretary Pete Hegseth signed a memo directing a brigade combat team to be moved out of Europe. While some troops had already been sent to Poland, some still in the U.S. were told shortly before departure not to travel to the airport. Another official said most of the Army unit's equipment had already made it to Europe and was sitting in ports. The Trump administration had previously said it was cutting U.S. forces in Germany only. I'm Lisa Dwyer.
12: Thousands of people are expected to gather in Montgomery, Alabama, to mobilize support for voting rights amid concerns about redistricting efforts. Organizers say states are moving to dismantle congressional districts that expand representation opportunities. The rally will begin in Selma and move to the Alabama Capitol. Participants and veterans of past struggles warn that recent legal decisions threaten decades of progress. News and analysis at townhall.com.
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12: Former movie mogul Harvey Weinstein's case ends with another mistrial after the jury deadlocked.
15: It was the third attempt for the closely watched Me Too era case involving Jessica Mann. A 2020 verdict was overturned, and a jury deadlocked on Mann's rape charge in 2025. Prosecutors must now decide if they will go to trial for a fourth attempt. The jury had been weighing whether the former movie mogul raped actor and hairstylist Jessica Mann at a New York hotel in 2013. The defense argued that the encounter was consensual. Weinstein appeared in a wheelchair and didn't testify during the trial. He's been convicted of other sex crimes and will remain behind bars. I'm Jennifer King.
12: French singer and actor Claudine Longet has died at 84. She became infamous in the 1970s after being charged with the fatal shooting of her boyfriend, Olympic skier Vladimir Spider-Sabik, in 1976. She claimed the shooting was accidental. You'll find more news at townhall.com. A sacred piece of 9/11 steel is making its way across the country ahead of the 25th anniversary of the September 11th terrorist attacks at the World Trade Center.
16: A moving ceremony here in Atlanta as the 16,000-pound steel beam recovered from the South Tower of the World Trade Center arrives on a truck. Dan DeLeon with Tunnel to Towers says this beam symbolizes lives lost in the terrorist attack and the resilience of our country.
17: It's considered sacred because the bodies were never recovered, so it's literally a graveyard. It's important to the foundation, and it's very moving to see it and to be able to be a part of it.
16: Laura Winters, Atlanta.
12: Stocks fell from its records after higher oil prices sent a shiver through the bond market. The S&P 500 fell 1.2% yesterday. The Dow Jones Industrial Average dropped 1.1%, and the Nasdaq sank 1.5% at the closing bell. More on these stories at townhall.com. I'm Ron.
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0: 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And now, from the Connors and Sullivan Broadcast Studios, the man who is not what he wants to be, but is way grateful that he's not who he used to be, here.
1: Show, thatkevinshow.com, from Times Square every day, but Times Square is not what I want you to focus on right now. I want you to imagine going to the beautiful great outdoors, breathing fresh, clean air, seeing stars at night, feeling the sunshine warm your skin in the middle of the wonderful spring and summer season that we are embarking upon, and imagine for a child that's never experienced any of that before. Steve Collins is with us from Angel Tree Camping. And Steve, we were talking off air that for many years you have actually worked in an area of Christian camping and seen children respond to this. And I have to think that, you know, for someone like me that grew up in the burbs, camp was a big deal. It was all I lived for in the second half of the school year, was to get to summer and get to go to camp. I can only imagine how much more intensified that is for kids that grow up in public housing projects, basically concrete block apartments, with a lot of heat and a lot of, you know, dysfunction and everything else, to get out of that environment and to be at a camp for the first time. What's been your personal experience in terms of what you see from these kids, and why is that first visit so special?
2: Yeah, thanks, Kevin. It's amazing when kids get outside of their normal environment, which for most Angel Tree kids is an urban environment, and get into the outdoor setting. It really has a tremendous impact on the way they think about themselves, the way they think about their future, and the way they think about God. And so you get these kids coming out into this outdoor setting where they're experiencing things that they've never experienced before, you know, just even hiking through the woods, swimming in a lake, some novel experiences like riding a zip line or horseback riding. These types of things, studies have shown, really have a tremendous benefit on the brain function in child development. And it starts to unlock new things in their mindset, where they realize that I don't have to just be this way, and I don't have to just follow this course for my life, but there are other possibilities available to me. And that is kind of a key point in opening up the opportunity to redirect a life into something beautiful that God's designed.
1: The way you're describing it, it almost sounds like it's a neural pathway that they did not previously knew was available to them, that they're now sensing and experiencing stuff through.
2: Exactly. Yeah. Yeah. And so that outdoor setting, those new environments. And then the other key thing is just being loved, experiencing the love of God at camp. It opens up these new pathways, and kids start to recognize, oh, I can think about my life a little differently. I don't have to follow the same course maybe that I've seen in my family. I can choose a different route for my life. And there's just all kinds of studies that show that this is really effective in helping kids to embrace a beautiful future.
1: That is the data. Put on your camp director hat. Mm-hmm. Take us into a moment where you've been managing camp, directing a Christian camp, and you had an experience with a child that really spoke to you in terms of how much it impacted the way they viewed God or the way they viewed themselves, or maybe both.
2: Yeah. Yeah. I'll never forget this one particular child when I was actually a camp director, and we had an Angel Tree child that came to our camp. And he was a big guy. I mean, bigger than me. He was probably 15 years old, and he loved camp. Just embraced everything about camp. It just was provided just a great sense of joy for him. And one evening, we were wrapping up our chapel message, and we were dismissing the kids. And this camper came up to me, and he just wanted to shake my hand and thank me for the message. And as I took his hand, he put his head on my shoulder and just began bawling and crying. And I thought, what is going on? And so once the chapel room kind of cleared out, we sat down together, his counselor and I, with him. And he began to open up about the pain that he was carrying due to his father's incarceration, you know, and how that absence, you know, it was just a heavy burden for him. And really, in some ways, there was a lot of shame and things. He tried to keep that hidden from other people. And so we were able to process with him, you know, how God is a father who loves him, who will always be there for him. And God restores and heals families. And God has a plan for his life. And we were able to pray together. And he left that room with a renewed sense of hope for his future, because he recognized he didn't have to carry this heavy burden. He could just embrace everything that God has for him. And yeah, his dad was still incarcerated, but he walked out of there and left camp that week with a renewed sense of purpose.
1: Have you stayed in touch with him over the years? Do you have any update on his story since?
2: You know, once I stepped out of camping, I did lose touch with him, but we did keep in touch for a little while. He continued coming back to camp until he aged out of the program. Just the next year he came to camp again and just was so thankful and for all that camp had done in his life, you know, and the experiences that he had there. And his relationship with God was continuing to grow. And so it's just
1: that is so exciting. Friends, if you're listening to what Steve's saying and you say, well, how can I provide that for an Angel Tree child this year? And again, these children, the one thing they all have in common is that they all share that same story. Why does that make a difference for people that are listening?
2: Oh, yeah. Yeah, that's one thing that every Angel Tree camp has in common. The activities might be different, but every child is going to hear the gospel presented when they're at camp. And that makes a huge difference, because when a child believes that the only place he's going to find acceptance and belonging is in gangs, or the only place he'll find fulfillment is in crime, he's going to give himself over to those things. But at camp, he learns that he can experience acceptance and belonging through the love of God and being a part of God's family. And he discovers that fulfillment in a relationship with Jesus Christ. And that changes the trajectory of a life. It just absolutely transforms their mindset.
1: Sure. Well, friends, that's the goal. That's getting them to a place that's beautiful and having great experiences is a good thing. Nothing wrong with that. Love that. But if we don't pour Jesus into them while they're there, we miss an opportunity. And so that's what I love about Angel Tree Camping. It is the primary ingredient of what they're doing, that these kids feel loved by Jesus. They understand what he's done on their behalf. They understand what he's done on their parents' behalf. Angel Tree is not just in the business of getting prisoners saved or getting children, cared for. It is in the business of reconciliation, of bringing families back together, of reuniting them with the God who made them, reconciling their hearts to one another. It is a beautiful thing. I just love everything that they do. And this camping program is a big, big piece of that puzzle. 888-206-2794, 888-206-2794. Be as generous as you can when you call 888-206-2794, 888-206-2794, or go to thatkevinshow.com and click the Angel Tree banner at the top of the page. Either way, it shouldn't take more than 2 minutes to make your gift, send a kid to camp, and then pray for that child. Whoever, you may not know their name or anything else about them, but you know that your $200 will take a kid to camp this summer. Pray for them throughout the summer, that God would work in their heart, work in their life, and bring them to him. 888-206-2794, 888-206-2794. Kevin McCullough, stay here.
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7: 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U.S. doctors warn of a potentially bad year for Lyme disease with an unusually high number of tick bites already reported. The CDC issued an early advisory to the public as May is usually when tick bites are already spiking and it's already started. 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

0: Callum McCullough, glad to have you with us. I was just thinking this week, because in the McCullough house, it is we're coming up on the end of, we call it May-cember, because it's like as busy as December, but it's in the month of May, end of school, concerts, taekwondo, black belt tests, band concert, musical that my daughter's in. It's so busy. But the one thing that the lovely bride came in and she goes, you know, we got to think about summer camp this year. And we've scouted out some camps for our kids. And there's nothing cheap these days. Everything is like $500, $1,000, $1,500 to send your child away for a week of sleepaway Christian camp. And when I think on that, and then I reflect on the work that Angel Tree is doing from Prison Fellowship to get a week of sleepaway camp for a child for the mere gift of $200. Friends, I'm just thinking, what an investment. What an investment in that child. What an investment in the kingdom. What great value you're bringing to their life, to the life of their family, to the life of the community that they're in. And friends, I think that's a tangible way to actually make a difference in the world around us. If you're talking about, I want to give my money to things that actually matter, I don't see how it gets much better than giving a child a week of Angel Tree Camp from Prison Fellowship. Betsy Wright is the senior director of the Angel Tree program, which you may know about in December, where they bring toys to Angel Tree kids. Angel Tree Camp is kind of a parallel universe. It's a comparable program that kind of accentuates the other end of the year. And Betsy, I'm so grateful that as a ministry, Prison Fellowship says, yes, we want to reach the parent, the incarcerated parent. We want them to know Jesus. We want them to study the Bible. We want to give them tools while they're in prison to be able to reform and to have a new life. But I love the fact that you guys also think about the kids and the ones that they're separated from. And through both Angel Tree at Christmas time and Angel Tree camping in the summertime, you have a direct connection from the parent to the child. The child feels remembered, not forgotten, and it's giving them a unique sense of who they are and that they're maybe worth more than they had envisioned themselves being worth before. And it's just, it's what I called the other day on the air, an unadulterated good. There's no downside to this. It's just loving on kids and giving them something that they wouldn't have otherwise. So thank you for doing that, and thank you for being part of that vision to help us all see how we can be part of it.
1: Well, you know, I tell people all the time I love what I get to do, because it's just fulfilling, and it fills your soul when you can impact the kingdom. And I do it by making connections and finding camps and doing things like this to help raise awareness. But when we can do something, give something of ourselves that impacts the kingdom, what better gift in life that we can do that?
0: I couldn't agree more. For people that are just joining us, we're talking about Angel Tree Camp for $200. A child gets taken out of a hot, maybe, you know, lacking air conditioning circumstance in a city, in a neighborhood, maybe living with a relative that is not ideal, and transform them, literally take them out of that circumstance to the rural countryside where these camps are at. And there's 50 different locations, one in every state, that children will go and experience. But It's a completely transformational event. Some of them have never seen this much grass or trees before, or stars at night, or animals in person, like horses and other things. And I have to imagine that the physical nature of what camp is very impacting to them.
1: Yeah, you know, I think there's something to be said about just being in that peaceful space in nature. Like, we find it ourselves when we go on vacation,
0: right,
1: and we're by the beach. Like, when you're just in that peaceful setting, your soul everything slows down, and your soul just relaxes, your body relaxes, like you are being restored in that place. And so when we can get the kids out of the city, out of the bustle and the stress of their home life, and set them down amongst the trees and the lakes and all the things in nature, that, wow, that's so refreshing. Just the environment alone is refreshing to their souls, much less being poured into by the counselors and hearing the gospel and doing the fun things.
0: Let's talk about that for a second. A lot of the counselors at Angel Tree Camp started out as Angel Tree kids, and they developed a walk with God, and they come back, and they now help the next generation of Angel Tree kids find him. How does it happen? How does it work? What's the stories that you've been told or seen for yourself where this is disciples, making disciples kind of thing?
1: You know, we hear so many times, like, a kid will come back from camp, and their parent at home will say they want to be a counselor when they grow up. And it happens because that person has had such a tremendous impact on them that they felt seen, they felt known, they felt loved unconditionally by this person. And so they come and they're like, wow, I want to do that too, because that person becomes just this wonderful mentor and role model to them. And so a lot of our camps, we are encouraging more and more of our camps to create leadership training programs where they can become a counselor in training. And so they get some extra time at camp and they're poured into while they're doing work and learning character traits and things like that, and eventually becoming an actual counselor for the kids. And, you know, when you can come in as a counselor and say, I know exactly what you feel like. I was you. I know your story. It's my story. Wow. To a kid hearing that and seeing this, you know, teenager, young adult that they look up to, but wow, they have my same story. Now I don't feel quite alone.
0: Yeah.
1: And I know that somebody understands me and gets me.
0: In the big city, we call that street cred. And they're speaking from a place of authority, from experience, and not just from the downside of having had a similar experience. They're also talking about what Jesus meant to them when they found him and how he changed their life and what he can do for that next child. Our friend Tom Tradup described it a couple of days ago as, by the time they get to the end of that week of camp, you literally have to peel these kids off the counselors. They're hugging them and they're hanging on to them, and they're like, I don't want to go home. And this after coming into camp on Monday going, is anybody going to like me here? Do they know that my parents are in prison? Yeah, somewhere around lunchtime, some kid goes, hey, what were your parents in for? And they figure it out. And once those guards are dropped, man, the gospel takes fertile soil, and it just produces fruit in an incredible way. Friends, this is why what Betsy's saying, what I'm telling you about, this is why I'm so personally passionate about getting all 162 of these kids that are on the list to a camp this summer. And it only costs $200 to do one child. And I know that there are those of you that could write a check for 10 kids right now and just send, you know, half a bus full to camp. And that'd be a wonderful thing. But I don't want to leave a single one of these 162 kids behind. Every one of them, a unique soul. They're stamped with the Imago Dei. God made them. He cares about them. He loves them. He is working in the lives of their parents through prison fellowship. He wants to work through the lives of these kids through Project Angel Tree and Angel Tree Camping. And we just want to be facilitators of what God's doing. We want to be in alignment with what he's doing already. And this is one of the easiest ways that we can do it this year. Would you consider a gift of at least $200 to help one child experience Christ, experience Jesus, experience God's creation this summer in a way that is so full of emotion and experience and vibrancy in a way that they haven't experienced anything else in life? It really will stand out as a lifelong memory that they will take this. I mean, look, I was just a kid in the suburbs, went to Christian camp. There were friendships I made when I was a child at Christian camp that I still have in my life to this day. People that, you know, we stay in touch with each other. This is a life transformational moment, and you get to be part of it. Here's the phone number. It's 888-206-2794, 888-206-2794. Or you can go to thatkevinshow.com. There's a prison fellowship banner at the top of the page. Click that. Whether you give your gift online or you make the call, it shouldn't take more than about 2 minutes to make that gift happen. And when you don't interrupt the process of behavior and criminal activity in the life, especially of kids like this, the temptation is just to repeat what mom and dad did. And so if it weren't for prison fellowship in the life of their parent, if it wasn't for Angel Tree in the life of the child, these could all be repeat offenders, drags on society. society, committing more crime, etc. This is a way that now, as you said, they come home and they're now leading in their neighborhood. They're speaking the truth to people that would otherwise try to lead them astray, and they're being a vibrant example of the gospel wherever they go beyond that. And friend, you get to make that happen. Your gift is the light switch that turns on when you give it and that kid gets to go to camp. One more time, 888-206-2794, or go to thatkevinshow.com and click the Angel Tree banner at the top of the page.

0: with SRN News. I'm Ron Taylor. Iran's foreign minister says that a lack of trust remains the biggest obstacle in negotiations to end the war. The U.S.-Iranian foreign minister Abbas Iraghi saying that contradictory messages from U.S. have made Iran reluctant about its intentions in the stalled ceasefire negotiations. President Trump has demanded a major rollback of Iran's nuclear activities, while Iran has said that it has a right to enriched uranium. Workers on New York's Long Island Railroad are officially on strike, paralyzing the busiest commuter rail system in North America. Labor unions representing about half the system's workers announcing the walkout early this morning after negotiations with the MTA failed to produce a new contract. The strike will force roughly 250,000 people who ride the system each weekday to either work from home or find alternative routes into New York City. This is SRN News.
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0: Gavin McCullough, glad you're with us. I hope that you are planning to have some fun this summer. Maybe you're going to take the family on a vacation. Maybe you're going to come with us to Italy in September, October. We've got that trip. It's going to be fun. Listen, before you do, do me a favor. Take a look at your budget and what you've got planned, and think about the joy that you're going to have with your family doing the fun thing that you're going to get to do. It's probably going to be thousands of dollars to go do it. Even if it's a short trip, it's probably going to cost you a couple of grand to get the family away and take the trip and buy the food and do all the things. Well, what if you took 10% of that and just said, you know what, maybe we'll cut out something here or there, but we're going to take 10% of that same amount, and we're just going to bless one kid with a trip this summer that's going to blow his mind and completely catapult him to a different place in life. Emotionally, spiritually, maybe intellectually, maybe relationally with other people. I mean, one of the things I remember about growing up and going to a Christian summer camp was that I developed friendships with people I would have never had the chance to meet. And to this day, some of those people are still very close friends of mine 56 years later. Like, this is not a pie in the sky kind of idea. You're touching these kids in a very real way, and relationship is just part of that. Tom Tradup is back with us to talk about the amazing program of the Angel Tree Camps. You've been working with them longer than I have, Tom, and you've seen it up close. But when you're talking about even some of the counselors at some of the camps in all 50 states, they are former Angel Tree Camp recipients that went to camp, somebody paid their way, and now they've come back to help this new generation of kids find Jesus, know the Lord, get their life straightened out, and have an experience that is unforgettable. I mean, it is such a joyous thing to see this kind of unadulterated good that is going on with Angel Tree Camps.
1: You raised two things that were great aspects of the Angel Tree Camping program. One of them is that you made these friends who you still stay in contact with, whether they're pen pals or they're sending emails or you get on the phone with them. There's a little boy named Joseph who we've heard from. He's so excited. He's going back to Angel Tree Camp this year. It'll be his second time at camp. And he said, four of the kids who were in my cabin last year are also coming back. So they stay in touch, and they're all going to be in the same cabin with the same counselor. So that kind of...
0: That's special.
1: It really makes something that they look forward to all year long. And secondly, when you mentioned the part about the counselors, there's a lot of people who started out as an Angel Tree kid, a boy or girl who went to camp on a scholarship like you were asking listeners and viewers to come forward with. But then they went on, finished college or finished high school, went on to college, finished college. And then they come back and work with Prison Fellowship. It's a great nonprofit organization started by Chuck Colson years ago. And they become a counselor. And in a couple of cases, people that I've talked with have become camp directors. So they have devoted their lives to the Angel Tree program, because not only does it help kids during the summer, but there are also sports camps at other times of the year. At Christmas time, Angel Tree provides a Christmas gift from the incarcerated parent with a special note from them and a Bible attached. It's a wonderful, wonderful program with great people who have a heart for Jesus, and they just look forward to molding these children from introverted, unhappy kids who are trapped in a hot city or a bad neighborhood into a happy summer camper. And if they get to spend a week in the fresh air, horseback riding or swimming or archery or the other things, Hugh Hewitt always mentions lanyards. I never made a lanyard in my life, nor do I want to know what one is. But he totally gets every year, he goes crazy. Get a lanyard at camp. Make it. It's an experience a kid will never forget. So trust me, it's an opportunity to turn a child's life around from being part of potentially the criminal justice system. If they don't break that cycle of crime, they end up repeating their parents' footsteps. This is a chance to really turn things around and bless them with a gift that won't harm you financially. You maybe have to tighten your belt a little bit, as Kevin said, but it will truly bless them for eternity.
0: For instance, if I drive my kids through the drive-thru of Chick-fil-A on a weekend, which is only Saturdays because they're not open on Sundays. But if we do the drive-through Chick-fil-A, I think it costs us, getting what everybody their normal order is, I think it costs us exactly $48.59. And I know that it costs us $48.59 because I paid exactly that amount on my credit card many weekends in a row going through the Chick-fil-A drive-through, paying $48.59. Well, for two more dollars and four weekends where we maybe stay home and have peanut butter in the middle of the day on Saturday instead of going to the Chick-fil-A drive-through, for one month, we could make a kid's camp dream come true. So I've never thought it's about whether or not someone can. It's a matter of, friends, let's be very honest, it's about where our priorities are and what we want. And if we want to send a kid to camp, we want for them to experience the joy of knowing Jesus and having this experience, then let's make a way to do that. If you need to give $50 a month for 4 months, do that. But get a kid to camp this summer. If you need to give $200 a month for the next 2 years and make sure that, 48 kids or 24 kids get to go to camp, then do that. Do whatever God prompts your heart to do. I'm not here to tell you that part of it.

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And that's because that kid went to an angel tree camp and had an amazing experience finding Jesus and learning all about life. Here to tell us why it's so good is Tom Tradup, who's been an advocate for Prison Fellowship and Angel Tree for a long time. And Tom, I think there's something very sweet, very innocent, very pure about a child that goes to camp for the first time. They're kind of not knowing what to expect, even if their parents haven't been in prison. I mean, just regular kids that are growing up in the suburbs feel this way. But imagine the multiplied impact of living in high-rise projects in a hot city where the sun beats down and there's no air conditioning and you're surrounded by gangs and crime and all the rest of it. And you get to be taken out of that environment and put in a place where your feet touch.

0: touch grass. And you get to see what a tree feels like up close. And you get to, I don't know, ride a horse or paddle a paddle boat or take a canoe up a creek. You get to do all of this stuff that you've never done before. And the emotional impact of it, I think of it as like kind of like an exploding marker in some of those illustrations where kids get to color things and the color changes in it. And as it becomes like more 3D, the more they color. That's what you're doing to this kid's experience when he goes to summer camp. It's a life that they've never dreamed of, and it just takes them by surprise.
1: So many people who are watching and listening can't relate to what you just said, but it's totally, totally true. If you've ever seen the movie West Side Story, or if you go back further into the old black and white Glenn Ford Blackboard Jungle movie, that's where these kids live. I mean, the excitement is, oh, I get to go on the basketball court for half an hour and run around on the hot concrete. They may have a park in their neighborhood that's got one teeter-totter that, you know, 80 kids are trying to play on. Here's an opportunity where they get on a bus, they go out of the city, they are experiencing suburban and then rural life for the first time, and they get off that bus, and man, it's like in the opening of The Wizard of Oz, to keep the movie theme going, when Dorothy goes from black and white into Technicolor, they suddenly are at a summer camp that is a Christian fellowship from morning till night. They get three squares a day where they sit together with other kids, all of whom have a mom or dad in prison. So they don't feel in any way ostracized or like they're the odd person out. It's such an amazing experience for them. And because of you and your dollars that you donate, the miracle happens. It truly is a transformation of them in a way that changes their life for eternity.
0: And I think that when you're talking about wanting to have an impact on the next generation, you know, there's a lot of things that we can kvetch and complain about easily, and how culture goes wrong and all the things, fatherlessness and all the things that take place. And certainly with kids who have parents in prison, they've not been dealt a very good hand from the outset. I mean, you're already kind of behind the eight ball. But here's the really cool thing about this. This is just what I call an unadulterated good. There's no downside to this. Your dollars gets a kid to that Christian camp with Christian counselors, inundated with the gospel being lived in front of them and taught to them. And they learn songs about the gospel and who Jesus is. And they do arts and crafts. And they get to go on nature walks. And they get to see the beauty of God's creation up close. They go fishing. They do the things that they've never done before. And when they come away with that, and again, the concentration of the emotional power of all this is just, it's like little bombs going off in their heart. I've never done this. Wow, that's amazing. I've never done this. You can't put a dollar amount in terms of quantifying how deeply this impacts them, how much of a world it opens up to them, how much of a yearning for God and Jesus is planted within them.
1: One of the things that they tell me is that, and I hear this from kids at several of the camps that we've visited, biggest thing for them, other than sitting around a campfire, because campfire is a huge deal, and never seen one of those before, is breakfast. A lot of them never get breakfast. And to have an opportunity to race across the lawn and get to the cafeteria, and they've got a woman who looks like Aunt Bee on the Andy Griffith Show mixing up pancakes. Some of them have never seen a pancake. Yeah, can you imagine this? And to get bacon and eggs or pancakes.
0: And to go back and to sit with their friends. To be like not worried about. Like,
1: yeah, it's just crazy how wonderful it is for them to take things that we take for granted home with them and to be excited about it. And it just really transforms their lives. I don't know how other to say it.
0: In rural Louisiana, where I went to camp, there was a cook that lived in the town where the camp was located. And towards the end of my time there, she could only come in one day a week. But when I first started going to camp there, she was there all 5 days of the work week. And her name was Aunt Mona, and she, elderly black lady, sweetheart. She would come in and make these biscuits on Wednesday that from scratch, nobody knew the recipe, only Aunt Mona knew the recipe. Those of us that were on kitchen staff for our counselor duties, we would try to figure out what was in the recipe. She'd never tell it to anybody.
1: Beef.
0: But then after we would have our lunch on Wednesday with an ample amount of Aunt Mona's wonderful biscuits rolls in us, we would all ask her to come out and sing because she had this lovely singing voice. And at like 96 years old, she would kind of hobble her way to the front of the dining hall. She had a little microphone and she'd sing us a song. And it was always an old spiritual of some sort. And it was like the highlight of the week. And talk about something that nobody had experienced. But for me, camp always meant not only food, but good food and maybe better food than these kids have ever tasted in their life. Because as you said, that's kind of like the Nonas are all in the kitchen doing the stuff for the camps. And so it's all really good stuff. Friends, it's so simple to do. It's a one-time gift of $200 takes one child to camp this year. 888-206-2794. 888-206-2794. You can also do it by going to thatkevinshow.com and clicking the banner at the top of the page. thatkevinshow.com. Click the banner at the top of the page or hit 888-206-2794 on your smartphone and go from there. Kevin McCullough, stay with us.

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2: That's our new time, Paul Agnew in Washington. Donna Warner takes a closer look at President Trump's final day in China.
3: President Donald Trump left Beijing Friday following a final meeting with Chinese President Xi Jinping.
4: This has been an incredible visit. I think a lot of good has come of it. We've made some fantastic trade deals, great for both countries.
5: This is the final chief.
3: She described the 2 days of meetings as historic and landmark. Trump says she told him that China wants to help negotiate an end to the Iran war and a reopening of the Strait of Hormuz. And he says she assured him that China would not provide Iran with military equipment. I'm Donna Warder.
2: And the president says American aircraft maker Boeing has a deal to sell at least 200 planes to China. The president says China reserved the right to buy as many as 750 Boeing planes. This is SRN News.
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9: All right, welcome back. Kevin McCullough. Final few minutes of this hour of That Kevin Show. And I want to say thank you to those of you that spend your entire week with us. We do... What is it? All these hours on the radio Monday through Friday, but we also are on Saturday and Sunday on the radio. And then we have the two-hour television show on the weekend. And some of you are with us for all of it all the time, and I just want to say thank you. If you have not yet signed up for our trip to Italy, you are going to kick yourself when we run out of seats. And I do not have this week's new updated availability yet, but we are getting closer and closer to selling that thing out, and I believe it's going to sell out. And, friend, if you don't get to go, you're going to miss the beautiful Amalfi Coast. You're going to miss some of the most exquisite food you've ever eaten, and you're going to miss getting to know some really cool fellow like-minded people that that I think you're just going to really wish you'd had a chance to get to know. So if you have not yet done so, please take a moment and go to italy2026.info, italy2026.info, and take a look at the itinerary and then sign up and come to Italy with us. You'll never get to do it with this group of people, with me specifically. And this is the exact trip I took last year with my family, and I'm looking forward to being your host. I'm looking forward to telling you some things about where we're going and what we've experienced and the like. But I've also got some backup.
5: I've got Christine Nicholas, who's a tourism expert, and I've got Linda Perillo, who is an Italy expert, also scheduled to be with us, and also my lovely bride, who is a food expert. So we've just got expertise out the wazoo and back going with us to Italy. And if you've not yet done it, think about the beautiful carbonara we're going to have sitting seaside watching the sunset as Mount Vesuvius goes from a sunlit mountain to the little lights that perk on at night as the sun begins to go down from the Sorrento shore. In Italy, in Rome, we're going to see history. We're going to see some of the most beautiful works of art. The Sistine Chapel, if you have not seen the Sistine Chapel, the original frescoes that are still the same color now as when Michael the original artist put them up. And it's gonna be so incredible. You have to come. You have to come, friend. Italy2026.info. Italy2026. Italy2026.info. And there are limited seats left. There were only, I believe, 16 left at the end of last week. And when we're sold out, we're sold out, and we're not adding any more buses or anything. So it's going to be an intimate group of about 40. It's going to be incredible. You do not want to miss this. Italy2026.info, Italy2026.info. And you should come with us in September through October, September 29th or October 8th to Italy, because this summer you're going to help kids go to Angel Tree Camp. They are trying to break the cycle in their family. Their parent in prison has requested the opportunity for their child to have a chance to go to a Christian camp and learn about Jesus and make new friends and breathe fresh air, actual oxygen, as opposed to whatever's in the subway tunnel. Beautiful blue sky, stars, wonderful food. Food's a big part of camp. Friends, it's all going to make a difference. And when you give a gift, we have 162 kids whose names I'm trying to work off one by one. Would you speak for at least one of them right now? And you're gonna change a life. Because you do, you're gonna change a life. And I just cannot wait to see the smiles on these kids' faces when we tell them that they're gonna be going to camp. Here's the number: 888-206-2794, 888-206-2794. Or you can go to thatkevinshow.com and click the Angel Tree banner at the top of the page. thatkevinshow.com, click the Angel Tree banner at the top of the page. Or 888-206-2794, 888-206-2794. 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
2: News this hour from Town Hall, I'm Ron Taylor. President Trump says he's not yet made a decision on whether a major sale of U.S. arms to Taiwan can move forward following his three-day trip to visit China.
11: President Xi and I talked a lot about Taiwan. He thinks they cannot have anything to do with what they're doing. I mean, he's, you know, against very much what they're doing.
2: That brought reaction from members of the Republican Party. Congressman Brian Fitzpatrick says the U.S. should stand up for Taiwan and for democracy.
12: These are the fortresses of democracy, or they're on the front lines, and we have to protect and defend them. So I don't think we should do anything to undermine Taiwan's defense posture. We should be bolstering it, not weakening it, just like I feel that way with Ukraine and every democracy across the world. It's our job to protect and defend them.
2: Workers on New York's Long Island Railroad are officially on strike, paralyzing the biggest commuter rail system in North America. Labor unions representing about half the system's workers announced the walkout early this morning after negotiations with the Metropolitan Transportation Authority failed to produce a new contract. The strike will force the roughly 250,000 people who ride the system each weekday to either work from home or find alternative routes into New York City from its Long Island suburbs. The Supreme Court yesterday rejected Virginia's bid to restore a congressional map that would have given Democrats a chance to pick up four seats in the closely divided House of Representatives. The court's order, issued without any noted dissent, is the latest twist in the nation's mid-decade redistricting competition. Democratic Representative Steve Cohen of Tennessee is ending his bid for re-election. He's just the latest lawmaker to have his career upended by the redistricting battles that are sweeping across the country. Republicans in Tennessee this month enacted a new U.S. House map that carves up his majority black district. News and analysis at townhall.com.
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2: California's governor's primary is beginning to take shape.
15: Republicans are seeing encouraging signs in California's governor primary race. New mail ballot data shows GOP turnout running ahead of the 2022 midterms, while Democrat returns are falling behind. Former Fox News host Steve Hilton appears to be building an early lead over Riverside County Sheriff Chad Bianco in the Republican primary. President Trump has endorsed Hilton. Willie Nelson, Washington.
2: President Trump plans to build an exhibit of statues featuring prominent Americans right along the Potomac River. This project could spark a legal battle over bypassing the usual approval process for Washington's Monumental Corps. The president says the National Garden of American Heroes will be in West Potomac Park near several memorials. He describes the area as a totally barren field of prime waterfront real estate. More news at townhall.com. The stock market fell from its records and joined a worldwide drop for stocks after higher oil prices sent a shiver through the bond market. We hear more on yesterday's market activity from business correspondent Damian Parisi, filing this report from New York City.
16: Stocks fell from their recent records on Wall Street Friday. The S&P 500 fell 1.2% from its all-time highs set Thursday. The Dow fell 537 points, or 1.1%. The Nasdaq Composite fell 1.5% from its own record. The losses followed a slide for stocks in Europe and Asia. Technology stocks led the market lower. Rising oil prices also weighed on the market. Crude oil prices have surged and remain above $100 per barrel amid the war with Iran. That is fueling a rise in gasoline prices and inflation. Treasury yields jumped in the bond market. Damian Troisi, New York.
2: 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I'm Ron Taylor.
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22: 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Welcome to the program. 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
22: 888-971-SAGE, 888-971-7243. I am Larry Elder. We are Salem News Channel. Happy Friday, everybody.
0: President Trump has concluded his meeting with the leader of China. The CENTCOM commander gives an update on the Iran war. The Minnesota House Fraud Prevention Oversight Committee issues a scathing 84-page report on Minnesota fraud that accuses Governor Tim Walz of permitting, as they put it, a culture of tolerance for fraud. Fairfax County, Virginia, DA is slammed for blocking the deportation of an illegal alien career violent criminal. Move over, ABC, CBS, NBC, CNN, and BS Now. Far more people get their news from the aggregates. They're called Microsoft, Apple, Google, and Yahoo. They appear on your phone. And there are even more biased against Republicans and conservatives than the alphabet networks are. An Illinois House member compares the Supreme Court to, wait for it, the KKK. Gavin Newsom has a Kamala Harris problem if the former VP decides to run for office, as apparently she appears to be considering. After TMZ accused Spencer Pratt, the mayoral candidate for Los Angeles, of misleading people by saying he's been living in a trailer, TMZ's own poll found that over 90% of respondents to that poll believe Pratt is telling the truth, not TMZ. All of this and more, 888-971-SAGE, 888-971-7243. Dissent, of course, is welcome. I want to start with what I was saying about the alphabet soups, alphabet networks, more people getting their news from Microsoft, from Apple, from Google, and from Yahoo. Years ago, I had dinner with Tom Sowell, the brilliant economist, historian, philosopher, sociologist, who's still with us, by the way. And we were talking about how many things are pretty much settled in Econ 101 that are not believed by the masses. And I said, why is it that you, meaning economists, can't win the argument about the minimum wage, for example? The minimum wage has probably been studied by more economists than maybe any other topic. And overwhelmingly, the consensus is that they hurt the very people that people claim that they care about, unskilled people, because they price them out. And the New York Times once had an editorial in 1987, said the ideal, the headline said, ideal minimum wage 0.00. And it made all the arguments that you hear about in Econ 101 in the first week or two. You're artificially jacking up the price of labor. You're going to cause the employer to increase prices, to reduce hours, to defer hiring decisions, to let people off, to incentivize for automation. And I said to him, why can't you guys win this argument? He said, Larry, because most people haven't heard the argument. Most people don't know the things that you just now said. And that's because most people are getting their news from left-wing organizations, and now they're even more left-wing than they were before. Years ago, there was a famous study called the Krug Card Study, or the Card Kruger Study. These two economists looked at two states, New Jersey, Pennsylvania. One raised its minimum wage and one didn't. So it created an ideal model to find out whether or not the state that raised the minimum wage, what, relative to the one that did not, was going to suffer or going to prosper. And shockingly, the study concluded that the state that raised the minimum wage got an economic benefit from doing so versus the one that did not, which is a complete refutation of most studies that you'll find. Well, it turns out that the researchers literally picked up the phone and called employers, fast food employers mostly, and said, over this period of time, did you hire people or not hire people? And they got answers that was just a given verbally. And then when people tried to replicate the results, because it was, you know, man bites dog kind of story, and they asked for payroll records, it turned out that when you looked at payroll records to verify the hiring, it turns out that the state that raised the minimum wage suffered compared to the one that did not, just as Economics 101 would have predicted. Well, I checked. In those days, you did LexisNexis searches, and there were hundreds of newspapers that discussed the study that concluded raising the minimum wage conferred all these wonderful benefits. The one that refuted it, and there were several that did, barely made a ripple from the newspapers that covered the first one enthusiastically. So most people are simply unaware of this. I'll give you another example. This is a Illinois Democrat representative named Sean Casten comparing the Supreme Court to, well, listen to this, number 37.
1: Now, Chief Justice Roberts has said that we now live in a colorblind society, to which I would ask you all, does your answer to those questions depend on whether their robe is white or black? Because make absolutely no mistake, the agenda of this Supreme Court and the agenda of the Klan are far too similar.
0: The agenda of the Supreme Court and the agenda of the Klan is far too similar. I conducted a little informal survey, and I asked the people who work on this show, of the Supreme Court decisions considered in a given session, what percentage of the cases are decided unanimously? Sean thought 10% were decided unanimously. Matt thought 2%. I've asked other people this question throughout the day, and I've heard 5%, 7%, 10%. When I was in law school, I was shocked at the number, and the number is pretty much held for decades. Do you know that nearly half of all the Supreme Court cases are decided unanimously, 9-0? Half. Sometimes 40%, sometimes a little above that. Sometimes during a certain period of time, you might even find 80%. But for the whole session, this has been true for decades. Nearly half of the Supreme Court cases are decided unanimously. They agree on the facts, they agree on the law. Which raises the question, how can you call a Supreme Court where half the cases are decided unanimously corrupt, racist, akin to the KKK? And what I just now told you about the percentage of cases decided unanimously, you're not going to hear that on ABC, NBC, CBS, NBC, CNN, BS Now, let alone on the big four news sites, Microsoft, Apple, Google, Yahoo. So most people think that there's a big food fight going on among the justices because the media pays attention to the high-profile cases. The Dobbs decision that overruled Roe v. Wade. The Louisiana case that said you can't use race as a primary factor in designing these districts. They care about those cases, understandably so. Most of these cases are boring. They all agree on the facts, they agree on the law, and they decide them unanimously. And my point is, can you just drop all this nonsense about the Supreme Court being corrupt, a word I heard recently? They're doing Donald Trump's bidding, I've heard that. These are people that have lifetime appointments. The only way you can get rid of them is to impeach them. So can we just knock it off? How biased are these aggregates, Microsoft, Apple, Google, Yahoo? Well, check this out. One study found, looking at in February, for example, there were 400 stories that Apple posted in February. 400 stories from left-leaning outlets. How many stories came from right-leaning outlets in February for Apple? 8. 400 to 8. Google, same month, pushed 314 left-leaning stories to 11 right-leaning stories. Microsoft, 68 left-leaning stories, 2 right-leaning stories. You get the point. And they just pop up on your phone. One thing to cut on TV and CBS, NBC, ABC, and you can just click around the evening news. Maybe you can get something somewhat different. But when it pops up, it's right there. And these are coming from Silicon Valley. So they're even more left-wing than NBC, CBS, ABC. This is why so many people are ill-informed, have no idea that Donald Trump somehow, some way was able to get our allies to pick up the tab for Ukraine. Donald Trump was able to get NATO countries to pay 5% of their GDP. Donald Trump got the hostages and their remains out of Gaza. no idea. 888-971-SAGE. We're just getting warmed up. I'm Larry Elder. 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
0: 888-971-SAGE, 888-971-7243. I am Larry Elder. We are Salem News Channel, concluding our first week in our annual campaign to raise money for Angel Tree Camp. Angel Tree Camp is a nonprofit that raises money to send children who have a mom or dad in prison to a week of summer camp. The kids are able, therefore, to associate with, hang out with, relate to, hear stories of other kids who are in a similar situation. It is really quite extraordinary. So I'm on a mission. Send as many children who have a mom or dad, or sometimes even both, to a summer camp. Mom or dad, even both in prison. Now, so many of you have already stepped up. Yesterday, I told you that we had raised enough money to send over 50. The number now is over 60. We're talking about kids like Joseph, who was so excited for the camp adventures ahead.
5: This is my second year. All the kids from my cabin last year are in the same cabin this year, so I know a bunch of kids. Camp is a good place to make friends, and, well, they can learn more about Jesus, and they can learn more about each other, and they can find similarities with each other. When you know there's more people like you, you don't feel left out.
0: You don't feel left out. Now, as we head into the weekend, our friends at Prison Fellowship are reminding us that summer will be here in just a few weeks, and the gates will be thrown open for another season at Angel Tree Camp. What does it take? It takes $200 to send a child to an Angel Tree Camp, where he or she will have life-changing, gospel-filled week of fresh air and Christian fellowship. 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Before this weekend begins, please join my campaign. Help these kids who, through no fault of their own, although many of them, believe it or not, feel responsible, through no fault of their own, face a summer without mom or dad because his or her parent is in prison. Again, Angel Tree banner, LarryElder.com. It's at the very top, where you can make a secure online donation, or you can phone your generous gift to 888-206-2855. That's 888-206-2855. We're talking about the way these news sites shape how people think, because they literally will determine what news, what information they ingest. You can't have a solid, well thought out opinion if you don't have the information. For example, Obama came out and trashed the Supreme Court decision on redistricting, and now a bunch of states are engaging in gerrymandering. Texas was pressured by Donald Trump to redistrict in mid-decade, which their law allowed them to. And then California responded by essentially rescinding what voters voted for and putting the creation of districts back in the hands of politicians, created a domino effect all over the country. What most people don't know, because these news aggregates won't tell them, is that Donald Trump didn't start this. Former AG Eric Holder in 2017, you can Google it, set up a committee to go around the country to advise various states on how they could redesign their districts using race to create majority-minority districts. Donald Trump said, why aren't we in this game? Why are we just rolling over? If that's what they want to do, if you go to New England, for example, six states comprise the state of New England, roughly 15 million population. We talked about this yesterday. Probably 3 or 4 million, maybe even 5 million are Republicans. How many Republican House seats are in these six New England states? The answer is zero, because that's how they've designed their districts. So there's no power at all, representation at all. And Donald Trump looks at this and goes, wait. Why is it that's okay, but Texas, which is a heavily red state, he's not doing the same thing? So now you have these wars going back and forth between Democrats and Republicans. And so far, the dust hasn't settled yet, but so far it looks like the Republicans are going to pick up 7 or 8 seats. But most people are completely unaware that there isn't a single Republican House member in any of the six New England states, despite millions of Republicans living there. Is that fair? Is that okay? most people are on the left certainly are unaware that Illinois State Senator Barack Obama ran for Congress. He primaried a Democrat named Bobby Rush, the only race Obama ever lost. He got crushed. Bobby Rush, former Black Panther, described Obama as a carpetbagger from Hawaii, didn't know the streets, didn't know the hood, who had gone to Harvard, who taught at University of Chicago. And here he is now trying to take my seat. Basically said he was not really down with the brothers. And he got crushed. What did Obama do? He went back with a consultant and some computers and redesigned his state house seat, making it more affluent because those are the voters who supported him in this primary. Less black, more white, more Jewish, because those are the ones that voted for him in that primary. And one of the Democrats who helped him design it said, after they did it, finished it, it was very different from his other district. And then Obama came out and opposed gerrymandering, and now he's in favor of it. How many of you are aware that State Senator Barack Obama redesigned his seat after he got crushed in that primary? Most people don't know. We'll never know. That's how phony these guys are. Again, both sides do it, but the idea that Donald Trump started it, are you serious? Donald Trump said to Republicans, hey guys, wake up. Look what these people have been doing for decades. And we have been asleep at the wheel. Let's get into the game. Donald Trump, once again, gave the Republican Party backbone, which I think ultimately is going to be his biggest legacy. Now, we're going to talk about the hearing over the Virginia policy of sanctuary states for illegal aliens. A career illegal alien violent criminal essentially was blocked from being deported by this Commonwealth DA. They had hearings yesterday. And the woman whose daughter was murdered by an illegal alien who should never have been in the country, let alone on the streets, it was just, it tore your heart out. How can Alejandro Mayorkas sleep at night? He recently told Politico, you know, I had disagreements with Joe Biden. How do you pick up the newspaper, read where an illegal alien murdered somebody who entered the country when you had the borders open, and live with yourself? 888-971-SAGE.
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9: There's a moment nobody talks about with weight loss. It's the moment it stops working. The diet that worked before doesn't. The workouts don't hit the same. Even eating less stops moving the scale. That's not random. 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
0: 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Dale, you're on the Larry Elder Show. Thank you so much for calling.
13: Hey, Larry, thanks for taking my call. I wanted to help you plug Angel Tree. Our church did something very similar to what Angel Tree is doing, and it is life-changing, Larry. It's life-changing for the kids. It's life-changing for the counselors. These kids would show up. They were all from, like, foster care, and literally they would open the juvenile hall out and let these kids out to come to our camp because we had 4 people that were there that were actually correctional officers.
0: Mm-hmm.
13: So they would show up Monday. They'd be getting off the bus, literally, like, they're looking in the sky, wouldn't talk to each other, flashing gang signs, didn't want to talk to anybody, didn't want to connect. Tuesday, they started having fun. Wednesday, they were just completely different people. By Thursday, the Holy Spirit would show up, and these children be transformed. They had horseback riding, rock climbing, ropes courses. I taught the archery there. We had archery. It was just, I was envious of these kids, everything they got to do. And it was an absolute gas. Okay, that all ended in COVID. Last year, I was walking around in the store, and I see this young lady with her 2 children and her husband. I'm looking at her, and I go, man, she looks familiar. She catches me looking at her. And I go, I'm sorry. I'm sorry. I was staring at you. And she goes, I remember you. She goes, I took all your money. turns out she was one of the students that was at that camp. And I would, when they would start checking out, I'd put dollar bills on the hay bales. And though I tell you what, their archery skills radically improved. And wow. Every time they hit the dollar bill, it's not a dollar bill.
0: Wow.
13: And Larry, it blessed me so much to see that beautiful young lady and her two children and her husband there. I mean, I cannot plug Angel Tree enough.
0: Dale, I heard a tear in your voice as you were telling the story. I really, really do appreciate it. Dale, thank you so much for calling. Again, LarryElder.com. You'll see the Angel Tree banner at the very top. Now, that wasn't a stage call. Dale just called in. Or you can call 888-206-2855. That's 888-206-2855. Dale, you mentioned COVID. When I was running for office in 2021, one of the people on my staff had a husband who was a high school football coach. And they were shutting down practice because of COVID. And he said, look, he's an inner city coach. He said, look, I'm the only father figure these kids have. And we're outdoors, for crying out loud. There's no reason for you to shut down the practice. But they did. And two of the team members ended up committing crimes and going to jail. And he's confident that would not have happened had they been going to practice every day as they were, getting the kind of encouragement from him as they were. And many of these kids had no father in the house. He was their father figure. Well, for these kids who go to Angel Tree Camp for a week, there are adult role models they bond with, and they will never forget them. And sometimes these role models stay in touch with these kids well past the week that they're in summer camp. You're making a really big difference, as Dale pointed out. LarryElder.com, Angel Tree banner at the very top. Some people say they can't find it. It's at the very top. Or call 888-206-2855, 888-206-2855. We're going to get into the sanctuary policies in Virginia. We're going to talk about the trip President Trump has concluded in China. We're going to talk about the Iran war coming up. Around the Supreme Court, though, this is a 9-0 case ruling that a man injured in a truck accident may sue. The lower court said the FAA Authorization Act preempted state laws regulating whether or not you could sue. The U.S. Court of Appeals affirmed that ruling. The Supreme Court, however, overturned it 9-0, ruling that states could, under certain circumstances, allow people to sue. 9-0. Amy Coney Barrett, the majority decision. But they're compared to the KKK. By some moron in Congress. 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

0: ice. There's a fundamental difference, isn't there? A party that openly, intentionally allowed anywhere from 10 to 15, Trump puts the number at 20 million illegal aliens coming to the country. Nobody really knows what the number is. And now that they're here, they're doing everything they can to make sure that they don't get deported. What is that? The Democrats have lost the white vote every election cycle since 1964. How do they win? They win by convincing black people that America remains systemically racist, and we, by the way, are the social justice warriors on your behalf, and convince the Hispanics of the same thing. So they need to import more voters. Also, having illegal aliens helps with the census. So it's about power. So when you hear James Crawford say they don't care about you, Trump doesn't care about you. I mentioned this, I think, yesterday. The Civil Rights Commission did a massive study that was agreed to by the liberals on the commission, by the conservatives, and by the moderates. The demographic group most hurt by legal aliens are black and brown people with high school or less education living in the inner city. They have to compete against illegal aliens for jobs, and the presence of illegal alien labor puts downward pressure to the tune of, at the time, $1,800 a year. Now, this is well before this explosion of illegal aliens that took place in the last 4 years. But James Carville accuses Trump of not caring about you. Who do these people care about, the Democrats? When polls show parents, black and brown, living in the inner city, overwhelmingly support school choice because they know the quality of education their kids are getting, and the Democratic Party is adamantly opposed to it. Meanwhile, the party leaders themselves, like Joe Biden, like Barack Obama, like Gavin Newsom, have their own kids in private schools. What is that? Now, everything I just now told you, half the country either hasn't thought about it or is unaware of it. Half the country is unaware that one study found that 49% of Philadelphia public school teachers with school-age kids put their own kids in private schools, as opposed to 10% of the average family nationwide. 6% of black families have their kids in private schools. 49% of Philadelphia public school teachers with school-age kids put their own kids in private school. What does that tell you? Trump was asked a question about trade and took time to bash Nora O'Donnell, who was quoting from the would-be assassin's manifesto. Remember that? Number 29?
1: Let me go to the issue of trade, tariffs, intellectual property theft. I'm sure, especially with all those big business people you brought in, those are big. Any progress you can report?
2: Yeah, I mean, it is progress, but I also tell people that, you know, I was in an interview with a very bad, you know, stupid reporter. She works for CBS. You saw that 60 Minutes. Stupid person. Just an average person. You could take anybody off the street and it'd be as good as she is. You know, just very average. And she asked me a question.
1: Yeah.
2: She's talked about China and this and that, that they steal this and they steal that. And I said, yeah, we do it to them too. You know, they spy on us. I said, we spy on them too, I guess, you know. So some people thought that was cute. Other people said, eh, you don't have to say that. I said, I sort of do. No, we do things and they do things, and that's the way it is. Now, with that being said, I spoke to him very strongly about that, and I'd like to see it taken care of. But they've been doing that for 50 years.
0: Every president before this one said a nuclear-armed Iran is unacceptable. The only real question is how close they were to getting a nuke. And 60 Minutes, two or three Sundays ago, said they were extremely close. Their own negotiators said we have enough enriched uranium to make 11 bombs. So we had a choice, and Trump made it. and he should be applauded. Now, every spam call, every scam text, every sketchy email with your name, each one starts the same way. 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
0: 888-971-SAGE, 888-971-7243. I am Larry Elder. We are Salem News Channel. A lot to get to between now and the close of the program. We're going to talk about the Minnesota House Prevention Oversight Committee and their massive report on Minnesota fraud that accuses Governor Tim Walz of permitting a culture of tolerance. We're also going to talk about Dr. Oz, what he said about hospice and healthcare fraud. Also, TMZ accused the mayoral candidate Spencer Pratt of misleading people by shooting a ad video with him at a trailer, and TMZ claims he doesn't really live in the trailer. Pratt fired back that he does live in a trailer. TMZ conducted a poll to find out who people who were watching this thought was telling the truth. I'm not sure TMZ is happy with the results. We'll talk about that. Also, if Kamala Harris decides to run for office, it's going to pose a real problem, not just to Gavin Newsom, but to anybody else who's a white male thinking about running for office, whether it's Pritzker, whether it's Josh Shapiro in Pennsylvania. All of that and more, 888-971-SAGE, 888-971-7243. Regarding the price of gas, particularly here in California, the highest in the nation, this is the CEO of the American Petroleum Institute, number 23.
13: The price of gasoline in California is a policy choice. Governor Gavin Newsom made it very clear that he did not want refineries in the state of California, and as a consequence, two refineries have closed. They're down significantly in their refining capacity, even though they have plenty of crude oil there, and we know that the demand is in California as well. Remember that they're about $1.50 higher in California than the average price in the rest of the country. That is because of tax policies and terrible refining policies as well.
0: Choice. Trump had some choice words for Ilhan Omar, number 14.
14: Without you, we have Somalia. Okay, a fine place where we have a congresswoman who brilliantly came over to the country by marrying her brother. That was the first law she broke. That was the least of them. And she comes from a country where they have nothing but crime, bedlam, filth, a horrible place. They say it may be the worst place. Comes to our country and then she tells us how to run the United States of America. It's an amazing thing. Ilhan Omar. It's an amazing thing how they can get away with it, and the people don't want that to happen. And hopefully you'll figure it out. But a very terrible thing. I can't stand it. She says, the Constitution gives me certain rights. Go back to your own country, talk about a Constitution. They don't have a Constitution. They never will.
0: The Minnesota House Fraud Prevention Oversight. Governor Tim Walz permitted a, quote, culture of tolerance for fraud. Dr. Oz says he's putting a moratorium on hospice and health care organizations because of the fraud. All of this and more. Don't go away.
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19: News this hour from Town Hall. I'm Ron Taylor. The U.S. Supreme Court has ruled on Virginia Democrats' redistricting effort.
20: The Supreme Court has rejected a bid by Virginia Democrats hoping to restore a congressional map that would have given them a better chance to add four additional seats in the U.S. House. It leaves in place the Virginia High Court's decision striking down a constitutional amendment narrowly approved by voters. Virginia's Democratic Governor Abigail Spanberger says the state will hold this year's elections under the current districts. It's the latest twist in a partisan redistricting frenzy that kicked off last year, now supercharged by a Louisiana case in which the Supreme Court weakened the Voting Rights Act. Jennifer King, Washington.
19: There's talk of a possible indictment against a high-ranking Cuban official.
21: According to three people familiar with the matter, the Justice Department is preparing to seek an indictment against former Cuban President Raul Castro, and that the potential indictment is connected to Castro's alleged role in the 1996 shootdown of four planes operated by the Miami-based exile group Brothers to the Rescue. Prosecutors in Miami have been building cases against senior Cuban officials amid renewed pressure from South Florida Republicans and a pledge earlier this year by President Donald Trump to orchestrate a friendly takeover. I'm Lisa Dwyer.
19: Workers on New York's Long Island Railroad are officially on strike, paralyzing the busiest commuter rail system in North America. Labor unions representing about half the system's workers announced the walkout early this morning after negotiations with the Metropolitan Transportation Authority failed to produce a new contract. The strike will force the roughly 250,000 people who ride the system each weekday to either work from home or find alternative routes into New York City from its Long Island suburbs, causing traffic jams and choked highways. News and analysis at townhall.com.
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19: The largest collection of Paul McCartney's personal artifacts ever publicly displayed is now part of a new exhibit at the Rock and Roll Hall of Fame in Cleveland, centering on his life after the Beatles and his band Wings. Senior Director of Museum and Archival Collections Andy Leach takes us on a tour of what visitors get to see.
1: It's the largest collection of his personal artifacts ever publicly displayed. The first one covers from the beginning, 1970 through about 1972, And the second wall case covers 73 and 74. It's a recreation of the home that they have in Scotland. And Paul still owns that home. And this is a recreation of their kitchen with photos and some lyrics about Scotland and the country and some photos that Linda took. I think Wings leaves a legacy of, you know, a band that was centered around collaboration, creativity, risk-taking, experimentation, and just a brilliant, brilliant body of music.
19: More news at townhall.com. Concerns are mounting as another Ebola outbreak is confirmed in Congo, where dozens of people have already died there. We hear more on this developing story from correspondent Kayleen Morgan, reporting from Johannesburg.
2: Officials say the outbreak is worrying because some cases have been detected near Bunia, a major city close to the borders of Uganda and South Sudan. Experts warn cross-border travel and ongoing insecurity in the region could make the virus harder to contain. Scientists are also investigating whether this may be a different Ebola strain than the one most current vaccines target. This is Congo's 17th recorded Ebola outbreak since the virus first emerged there in 1976. Ebola spreads through contact with infected bodily fluids and can cause fever, vomiting, and severe weakness. The disease can be deadly if not treated quickly.
19: You'll find more on these stories at townhall.com. I'm Ron Taylor reporting.
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3: for today. I am your host, Michael Horn, on the nation's food, wine, travel, health, wealth, and entertainment show. It's our big weekend edition. Joining me today, Madison Hernandez. Madison, who's on the big broadcast today?
4: We have Reese Martin. We're talking about the 100th anniversary of America's Highway, Route 66.
3: Big highway. They've been doing a lot of celebration. It's like this is kind of a big deal this year, and the 100th anniversary of it. A lot of people don't even know where Route 66 is, so we'll try and set that up for you. Who else?
4: Then we're going to have spa wellness expert Ariel Clay talking about why personalized skincare is the new wellness trend.
3: You know, the skin is a it's an organ on your body, so you got to take care of it. And it gets bombarded by everything you walk around and walk into and get hit by. So it's good to take care of it. You take care of your skin, Madison?
4: No.
3: Yeah.
4: I mean, I do by not, like, going out in the sun and tanning, but I could do more.
3: Could do more. Sydney Hubbard is here. She is our engineer today, pressing all the buttons. Sid, you take care of your skin?
5: I think I do, but I probably could do more as well.
3: Yeah. How about the kids on the basketball team? She coaches basketball, now track. Are they in good shape with their skin?
5: Yeah, it's like very trendy to have like a skincare routine right now.
3: Really? Okay. Well, we're right on top of it. That's why we got this going on the show today. Big weekend edition, as we mentioned, and boy, you're going to be gone next week, aren't you, Madison?
5: I believe she is.
3: Yeah, just you and me, Sid.
5: Let's do it.
3: Can we handle it?
5: I think we got it.
3: What we should do is celebrate these calendar days, like, in real time. For example, today is National Chocolate Chip Day today, and I would think if we were smart, we would go ahead and get some real chocolate chip cookies and bring them in. The chocolate chips actually came after the chocolate chip cookie. Shall I repeat that? The chocolate chips actually came after the chocolate chip cookie. Legend has it that the chocolate chip cookie was kind of a happy accident, born when the baker ran out of those baker chocolate and opted for semi-sweet instead, and the recipe spread like wildfire, and after a few years of selling their semi-sweet chocolate bars with a chopping tool, that's for chunking it up and putting it in your chocolate chip cookies, Nestle went one stop further by introducing chocolate morsels to the world. And that's why on May 15th, we've got National Chocolate Chip Day today. I like chocolate chip cookies. They're my favorites. You said...
5: Yeah, I like chocolate chip.
3: Chocolate chip and a coffee. That's the way to go. I don't even know what my second favorite might be. What, peanut butter, you think, Sid?
5: No, not for me.
3: What?
5: I don't know, maybe like a sugar cookie?
3: Sugar cookie could be good.
5: Yeah.
3: Oatmeal is kind of last on my list.
5: I would go third for oatmeal. I don't mind an oatmeal raisin.
3: Oof. Boy. I might like them, though, now. My tastes have changed a lot. It's National Barbecue Day, also. We'll talk about that. Celebrated on May 16th. It's a reminder of America's beloved BBQ tradition. So if you're going to get out the old backyard barbecue this weekend, we got some tips for you. In the meantime, settle back, relax, because when we come back, we are going to be talking about Route 66. I got my kicks on Route 66. Stay with us.
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0: Nation food, wine, travel, health, wealth, and entertainment show. I'm your host, Michael Horn. Madison Hernandez, where are we headed?
1: We're headed over to Reese Martin. We're talking about the 100th anniversary of America's Highway Route 66.
0: Yeah, this is a big deal. This is one of the great roads in our country, highways. Reese Martin is a Route 66 historian and president of the Oklahoma Route 66 Association. Reese, welcome to the broadcast.
2: Thank you so much. Coming to you from Tulsa, Oklahoma, the capital of Route 66.
0: All right, let's get to it, because a lot of people don't know what we're talking about. When I was a kid, there was a show on TV called Route 66. I wanted to travel that road. I wanted to see what it was all about. The whole premise for the show was these two guys would get in the Corvette and they'd drive from town to town along Route 66. So for listeners who may not know, where is Route 66, and where does it start and where does it finish?
2: Well, so Route 66 starts in Chicago, goes all the way out to Santa Monica, California. When it was created in 1926, it was all the federal highways kind of came into being at the same time, but a lot of people, including Cyrus Avery of Tulsa, right here, which is my hometown, thought, you know, this could be the strongest commercial road in the country, and lo and behold, he was right.
0: It got the name as the Mother Road. What did that mean?
2: So that was coined by John Steinbeck with his novel, The Grapes of Wrath. The Mother Road is a reference to it as essentially being salvation for folks escaping the devastation of the Dust Bowl and the Great Depression as they went from the middle of the country, the Oklahoma area, out west to California, hoping that things would just be a little better out there.
0: You know, as a kid, I remember them building Interstate 40, Interstate 80, all these even-numbered highways across the country. But at the time you're talking about, there was one east-west highway, and that was Route 66. What kind of a role did Route 66 play in supporting U.S., especially during World War II?
2: Well, it was major. You know, again, one of the reasons that Tulsa is known as the capital of Route 66 is because it was so formative, part of the formation of the highway and an organization that helped promote it in those early days. It was fully paved by 1938, which was very early compared to the other highways. And because it was already put together, it was all weather, when we entered World War II, it became really important not only to get our boys out west to the desert to train to go to Africa, but to get men, materials, and everything where it needed to go in this country, because you didn't have to worry about if it rained, you'd be stuck in the mud.
0: Now, how do we know we're on the right road? Because I know most of these interstates are very clearly marked. There's on-ramps, off-ramps. You get on Route 66 sometimes, and you see that it's Foothill Boulevard, and you can't see any Route 66 signs. How do we know we're on the right road?
2: Well, so we say that's part of the adventure.
0: But yes,
2: you do have signage in a lot of these places to help people. There are, you know, apps that you can get for GPS to keep you on old Route 66. There's guidebooks available, because you're right, it's not as easy as just finding the interstate sign and then just setting off in a single direction. It's a piecemeal of local and regional roads now, kind of like it was when it was originally, you know, put together in the 20s. But there are quite a few resources out there.
0: People say, well, there's no culture in the United States. Ride this highway. Here's the deal. A lot of these little stops, these towns, existed and still exist from people traveling Route 66. Nat King Cole had his song, Got My Kicks on Route 66. There was the TV show. So it had a lasting impact on pop culture. But let's say I want to take the tour. I get on in Chicago, and I follow it through one of these apps, and it is continuous all the way from Chicago to Santa Monica, correct?
2: About 85% of the original road is still there. You've got some areas where you do got to hop on the interstate because it's literally on top of where the old road was. But if you've got the right resources, you can stay on that old two-lane for the vast majority of your trip.
0: And this Route 66 Centennial, what does it mean? What kinds of celebrations are happening along the route?
2: Well, with Route 66 turning 100 this year, you know, there's a lot of history, obviously, and Route 66 definitely connects you to the last 100 years of this country. But it's also a road of the future. You have so many people in the last few years that have come to Route 66 they said, you know what, I need to slow down. You know, I have this idea for a business, or I want to be a part of this linear village, this community. And they've opened up gift shops or small restaurants or roadside attractions because, you know, Route 66 still has this allure to it that no other road in the country, or I dare say the world, you know, has going for it. So when you drive Route 66 today, it's a mixture of both history as well as, I think, promise for the future and connecting to your fellow person.
0: The giant statues along the roadway, and give us some of the hidden gems along the highway that we would discover as a modern traveler. Are some of these things still up?
2: Quite a few of them. And here in Oklahoma, we have a lot to choose from. You know, here in Tulsa, we have a section of Route 66 called Land of the Giants because you have five muffler men, which are these 21-foot-tall fiberglass giants of a variety of kinds. You have Totem Pole Park in northeast Oklahoma, which is this concrete totem pole built in the 1940s. You head west, and, you know, there's a giant neon cowboy boot being built at the National Cowboy and Western Heritage Museum. It's pretty incredible. And, you know, it's not a dead highway. It's not just abandoned buildings. There's so much vibrancy here.
0: So there's hotels. There's probably a lot of great restaurants, am I right?
2: Yes. When I'm out on the road myself, I got to remember to eat small because, just in the next town, there's another place I want to pull over and have another meal, and that adds up very quickly.
0: Great burgers, great everything, right?
2: Yeah, and you'd be surprised at the diversity in the corridor here. Not just, you know, great burgers and chicken fried steak, but, you know, Route 66 goes through the Asian district in Oklahoma City. A lot of folks came over after the Vietnam War, and so that's really vibrant. Of course, you have a lot of, you know, Hispanic culture and Asian culture on Route 66. And so, you know, you get a little bit of everything.
0: So you can pack a bag, you can stay overnight at these hotels, motels, a lot of them on there, eat at some different places. This would be your entire vacation, and you say Oklahoma there, Tulsa, is the hot spot of everything Route 66, right?
2: Yeah, and it's hard, you know, I may be a little biased, but, you know, Tulsa has invested so much in Route 66 with new neon signs and getting businesses here and leading people to, you know, we've got more than 400 miles of Route 66 in Oklahoma. And so whether you give yourself a day or a week, there's so much to see and do here.
0: I love this. This is good. Now, if someone wants to experience Route 66 for the first time, where should they begin their journey? What's the website?
2: So if you're interested in coming to Oklahoma, you can go to OklahomaRoute66.com, and that gives you all the information you need to plan your trip. 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
0: That's Route66Centennial.org, is that right?
2: That is correct.
0: And the one in Oklahoma there, OklahomaRoute66.com. Reese, you're the best, man. Thank you so much. Come back again. We want to talk more about Route 66. Check it out, OklahomaRoute66.com, and get it the anniversary of 100th anniversary, the centennial anniversary of the true America's highway, Route 66. It's a good one. Two-lane road, but you're going to enjoy it because you're going to slow down, relax, and take in the sights. We'll be back.
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7: 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One student, Marcus, used to get into constant fights. 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

0: 66. Got my kicks on Route 66. That, by the way, is a really good TV show if you want to watch it. Todd and Buzz, Martin Milner and George Maharis played the role in Route 66. I don't know how many years ago. This thing was probably 50 years old. It was on Friday nights after Rawhide on CBS. And Todd and Buzz would get in their Corvette and just take off. And they'd end up in a town, get a job. Get a job working, and there was always some sad sack that had a problem, and they had to fix it. And I remember one of them took drugs one time, and he was ready to jump off a cliff or whatever. And that was one of the real dramatic episodes, you think?
1: My goodness gracious.
0: As a kid, you're sitting there going, like, no, don't let Buzz jump off the Vidoc here, for God's sakes. So, it was kind of a look of things to come. But I don't think that happens anymore on Route 66.
1: I hope not.
0: Yes, but you got to drive it. You got to go to Santa Monica, California, and just start it there. And you got to get that app to make sure you're on it. I know eventually it turns into Route 66 goes along the foothills in Los Angeles, along Foothill Boulevard, and takes you out into the desert. And then you're on your own, going through Arizona and wherever, and you get into Oklahoma, and eventually you go through St. Louis, you go through Missouri, and you climb on up into Chicagoland. So, what if the people are, like, really slow? Thanks for joining us here, Mike. We got a room for you right over there. Room 12, that's where Todd and Buzz were there when Buzz wasn't feeling too well.
1: This place sounds kind of spooky.
0: Got to watch that show. Now, I'm going to tell you to watch it. Everybody's going to think it's like the greatest show of all time. And they got to tune into it. And go, well, it's just terrible. And later, Buzz left. George Maharis was trying to get more money, even in those days, and left the show. And then the show lost its magic. And I forget what the guy's character name was, Link. But he was a famous guy. He was later on, I don't know, I think he was on the Big Valley or the Virginian or something. I used to watch my TV shows and know them all. Now, not so much. You got a favorite TV show, do you, Madison?
1: I really like Gilmore Girls.
0: Hmm.
1: Like old, good. From like the early 2000s.
0: Yeah, how about Sid, you got a good one?
2: I don't really have a favorite, no.
0: Yeah. I get into them and then I get, I don't know. I've been getting a little disgusted with food, with TV shows. If they're kind of the same script over and over again, I don't know. I'm looking for some things new. Now, let's get back to the calendar day. Chocolate chip, we didn't get your vote here, Madison. Is that your favorite cookie?
1: Oh, 100%.
0: Yeah. And what's number two? What?
1: I don't know. I don't have a second favorite cookie.
0: Not even like a peanut butter?
1: No, I think maybe I would just say like a cookie from like Crumble Cookies or something like that.
0: Snickerdoodle?
1: Like crazy, yeah.
0: I didn't know about snickerdoodles until Fred and Kelly used to bake them and I had a snickerdoodle and then I liked them. So it would be a peanut butter or a snickerdoodle. Chocolate chip is the number one though. Got to get the right kind of chocolate. Because lately that's been depressing me. I don't like the taste of the chocolate. Now, it's National Barbecue Day this weekend as well, coming up on May 16th. This is a reminder of all of our tradition with BBQ, barbecue. Barbecuing has deep roots in our culture, dating back to colonial times. Listen, back in the colonial times, they had cookouts that were big celebrations. Post-Revolutionary War barbecue gatherings became commonplace. You think it's kind of, oh, look at President Trump's talking to people before he gets on the plane. These presidents used to invite people over to their houses and have barbecues in their yards. I would like to live during that time for about a week. And see what I could find, especially Thomas Jefferson's place. Because he had that chef, James Hemings. They'd probably throw a hell of a barbecue, let me tell you. Now, a little bit later on, President Lyndon Johnson, who might be involved in the Kennedy assassination, we're not sure, famously introduced barbecues as a White House tradition showcasing Texas-style barbecue wings at the inaugural events. Now, if I'm going to go to a barbecue, don't waste my time with wings. You feel that way, Madison?
1: Yeah, I feel that way.
0: Sydney?
2: I mean, I like wings.
0: Get me a steak, get me a piece of chicken. Forget the wings. I'm not going to sit there and lick the fingers and everything because of the barbecue sauce. You like your sauce, pour yourself a bowl and knock yourself out. But apparently, I wish I could have gotten invited to that over at the White House when LBJ had them. All right, we're getting into some good history this weekend. We'll be back.
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0: Traveling music. What's cooking today? The nation. Nation's food, wine, travel, health, wealth, and entertainment show, celebrating 100 years of Route 66. Are we going to get somebody on from the Atlantis Casino? Madison, you know, have you and Courtney talked at all? I mean, Mike Gary does that commercial on there where he goes, unwind. When he gets me with float and then soak, you know, or look at the Sierra views. So I figure maybe I'll hop on Route 66. But Route 66 goes way south of that. Starts in Santa Monica. And when it cuts across, it's below Nevada. Goes through Arizona. I know it goes there. And it goes through New Mexico. I remember there was a place there called Tucumcari, New Mexico. I'd look on the map because I go, when the hell are we going to stop this car so I can get out and stay at a hotel? Because the old man would drive like... you know, you drive overnight like crazy. Start Friday night, go crazy for overnight. And then in the early days on Route 66, we wouldn't go through Vegas. I don't want to take away from Route 66, but I got away from there. I liked Route 80, and I liked going up Route 15 through Las Vegas. Because we'd get in there at like nighttime, and I was like, whoa, look at all these light bulbs. And... That was just the train yard. Little bit later on in the city, there were lots of light bulbs that they turned on there. I think they still do in Las Vegas. Do they, Madison?
1: Yeah, I think there's some lights in Las Vegas.
0: Some lights still going on?
1: Some left over.
0: And they serve great chocolate chip cookies there. But, Tucumcari, New Mexico, and there were a lot of Indian tribes in there, as I recall. You would get Indian goods that were made and stuff. I don't know if they still do it, but I'll bet you they do there in New Mexico. So it's a pretty good cultural ride there. I think you hit part of Texas, too, on Route 66. So we'll check it out. Now, I mentioned it was National Barbecue Day today, so get out and do a barbecue. It's also Pinot Grigio Day today. Now, here's an important distinction, and you can sound like a genius when you're over at somebody's house, especially the guy that's the wine connoisseur. Well, I really have a real good Pinot Grigio for you, good minerality. I think you really enjoy it. And then you look at him and you say, well... let me ask you this. What the Pinot Grigio is this? Is it from Italy or from France? And the gal go, what? You say, is this the Pinot Grigio from Italy or the Pinot Gris from France? What do you mean? And so you'll say, well, you know, it's a crisp, fruity wine, and it's white. Here in the United States, but we associate Pinot Grigio with Italy, good minerality Pinot Grigio, but the grape it originates from is the Pinot Gris, G-R-I-S, that hails from France. And these two white wines, despite their shared lineage, have a different flavor profile. You see, your Pinot Grigio is known for a light, crispy note, while Pinot Gris tends to be a medium-bodied, sweeter, tropical fruit aroma wine. And then you take a glass and say, I'll have a Pinot Noir instead, and you walk away. It's the way you do it. Just go in there and blow it away. Do you have any Pinot Noir, sir? I think that's what I would like. And where is that from? Oh, boy. It's really good coffee this morning. Now, also, and I'm not into whiskey at all, but it's World Whiskey Day today. All right, coming up on Saturday is World Whiskey Day. It's an opportunity, if you're a novice or an experienced whiskey enthusiast, and you know who you are if you're experienced. Hey, Joe.
16: What do you want, boy? You got any other whiskey? Thank you, by the way, for letting me sit here in the audience, kind of catch up with my brain. It kind of tried to fly away on me a little bit. I thought I saw an episode of Route 66 with Todd and Buzz. He's wanted to jump off some kind of cliff. No, it was a bridge. It looked like a cliff to me. I called him back, and we're sitting here next to each other right now.
0: Okay, thank you, Joe. Joe is in our audience here today at What's Cooking Today. It's celebrated the third Saturday in May, and it's an opportunity for both novice and experienced whiskey enthusiasts to indulge in this historic classic beverage. Now, it is a classic beverage, and I make fun of it, and I shouldn't, because you got to watch how much you drink of it. And if you do drink and imbibe, don't drive. It's been distilled whiskey for over 500 years. It traces their origins back to Mesopotamia around 2000 BC. It was early on known as the Water of Life. Don't do that anymore. The earliest recorded instance of distillation occurred around 100 AD when a guy by the name of Alexander of Aphrodisus distilled seawater. And I don't know why that's important, but he did. And the whiskey distillation techniques didn't emerge until around 1100, when monks in Scotland fermented grain mash, and the first official mention of whiskey as a distilled product was in 1405. I guess it's the popularity started in Scotland. Scottish immigrants brought distillation practices to America in the 1600s, and the first whiskey distillery in Ireland, or Ireland as we like to say, was licensed in 1608. You like your whiskey, Madison?
1: Sure, I love whiskey.
0: Sydney?
2: Whiskey is not my favorite, no.
0: No, but, you know, they always just as a kid, they tell you, well, have a little bit of whiskey if you have a cold. There were some old wives' recipes, and please don't try any of these at home. But I remember the old man used to say, you take a candle, you put it on your belly button, and you light it, and then you put a glass over it. I don't know what that was supposed to do, but damned, I didn't try it. Didn't sound good to me. What if that candle tipped over there, monkey? What happened there?
1: I don't know.
0: Scared, you go, yow! And the next thing you know, oh, my voice is clear. Thank you.
1: It's a cure-all for everything.
0: Yeah. And they come up with some kind of watered-down whiskey thing to help you with your throat. Some people claim that's still a good thing to do now.

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0: I call travel music. Route 66. Let it play there. Good. Good old Chubby Checker. I think he was on an episode of Route 66. They couldn't get him out of the back seat. Well, Corvettes don't really have a back seat. He was just kind of rammed in there a little bit. And maybe I forget. It could be a misconception. He got his kicks on Route 66. So anyway, it should be good. Where are we here now? Here we go. I got half a story today to tell you about. Madison, why don't you start with the half story that I got?
1: So, what do you mean?
0: Well, I didn't get any stories for the show today. And the one I got was like a half a story. Let me tell you what it was about.
1: Did you get a story about spa wellness expert Ariel Klein?
0: I got styles of regional barbecue in the United States since it's barbecue day. Did you get that?
1: I did get that.
0: Yeah, why don't you let me start and then you pick it up from where I leave off, okay?
1: Well, what about Ariel Clay?
0: It's a major culture here in the United States, barbecue, and it was founded with roots tracing back to the Caribbean barbacoa cooking method. So that's good. Do we have a guest coming up, by the way?
1: Yeah, we do.
0: Oh, I'm sorry. Let's get to our guest, for God's sakes. I didn't mean to stop this. We got to get to the spa. We're traveling there. Who do we have coming up?
1: We have spa wellness expert Ariel Clay. We are getting personalized skincare, and it's the new wellness trend.
0: Ariel, I apologize. Welcome to the broadcast.
2: Thank you. That's okay. I love barbecue, but I know I got skincare.
0: Yeah, I got caught up in it. But I mentioned at the beginning of the show, we have to take care of our skin. People don't realize it, but the skin, it's actually an organ, you know, like your heart and everything else, right?
2: Yep.
0: So get into it here a little bit with us, if you can. What's the, when we call skin investment, what do we mean by that, and why are people moving toward maybe more personalized skincare routines?
2: Sure. So skin investment really reflects the shift from a quick fix mentality with skincare to investing in longer term and preventative results driven plans. And it's gained popularity because there's so much more research and just awareness out there about collagen. And so when you're in your late 20s, your collagen starts to deplete, and it really accelerates into your 30s and 40s. And if you take this longer-term investment approach, either early on or in the middle of that process, you can really slow it down.

0: down. You can really slow down the visible signs of aging.
1: Our spa and wellness expert Ariel Clay is here. 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And so that's why Ariel is here, and she's going to explain some customized skincare treatments. What are the benefits of these professional treatments compared to relying solely on at-home products where you squeeze some cream on, rub it in, and that's it?
0: The biggest benefit is really that expert recommendation. So at Woodhouse, every treatment starts with a consultation and a skin analysis that really helps the esthetician come up with their professional recommendation. And it's personalized for you, for your skin. It's not a one-size-fits-all approach like some of the products out there are. And this professional recommendation really removes the guesswork, and that helps accelerate your results. And it can also be more cost-effective over time as opposed to buying all those products, trying all these treatments that don't necessarily work for you when you need them. So the personalized approach is incredibly important. The other thing I'll say, too, is many people are investing hundreds or thousands of dollars a year in more quick-fix treatments like Botox and fillers, and while those are great for instant results and appearance, they're not truly addressing the, you know, overall underlying skin concerns. And so when you work with an esthetician, when you work with a professional in a spa setting, they can really help you approach your entire skincare plan as one holistic journey.
1: So what are some of the practical steps for someone maybe to build a more effective long-term skincare plan without spending a whole lot of money?
0: So the first thing they need to do is really just remember that there's no quick fix. It's a longer term thing, and they need to kind of be in it for the long game. The second thing is you shouldn't assume that more is better. You mentioned your drawer of skincare products and all the tubes and creams and whatnot. You don't need a 10-step routine to get results. In fact, there are some really great combination treatments and products out there that drive incredible results, and they're much easier to keep up with, which is the last point, that consistency is key here. You really have to take the treatment plan that your esthetician provides for you and follow it. And when you do that and you start to see those results, it all comes together for you, and it becomes a whole lot easier.
1: Real quick, how's Woodhouse innovating in an enhanced long-term skincare result?
0: Yeah, so two things. One is we've just recently introduced a membership program that makes it a lot easier for people to kind of say yes to that long-term skincare routine and regular routine. And the second thing is we're starting to incorporate more medical aesthetic treatments, which really take our current offering to the next level in that full holistic skincare approach.
1: What's the website? Where do we go for more info?
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0: edition of What's Cooking Today, the nation's food, wine, travel, health, wealth, and entertainment show. I'm your host, Michael Horn. Madison Hernandez is here, and Sydney Hubbard. So, Madison, give me a little barbecue here. It's barbecue day today coming up on or this weekend, and the roots trace back to the Caribbean barbacoa, cooking methods, Native American traditions, African influences, but there became a regional styles developed across the country. You got a few styles for us to share with the audience?
1: Yeah, for sure. How about we go to Memphis? We should talk about Memphis and what they have. They're famous for pork barbecue, especially pulled pork ribs and secret rubs and sauces. I don't know why secret rubs and sauces. They should tell us, give us the info.
0: Oh, no, they want secret. And by the way, they have a big festival there called Memphis in May. Well, where else?
1: West Tennessee is known for traditional whole hog barbecue, while Kansas City features sweet, thick tomato and molasses-based sauces.
0: I like that. And where else?
1: All right, let's go to North Carolina. They have two famous styles, Eastern Carolina's vinegar-based sauce and Western Carolina's ketchup-based red sauce, and they're both centered on slow-cooked whole hogs. Wow, whole hogs.
0: I go to the east on that one. Where else?
1: All right, in Central Texas, barbecue focuses on simply seasoned smoked beef, especially brisket, cooked low and slow over oak wood. That sounds good.
0: There's the winner. Anything else? Winner.
1: Yeah, we have South Texas barbecue blending Mexican influences with traditional barbacoa cooked in underground pits. And then Georgia barbecue highlights some smoked pork with southern side dishes. And then we also have Alabama, known for its signature white barbecue sauce made with, get this, mayonnaise and vinegar. That sounds interesting.
0: Yeah, I don't know. I have to try that.
1: Oh, and Kentucky, where my parents are from, stands out for its use of mutton alongside pork and ham. None of that sounds good to me, unfortunately.
0: All right, and you got a story there. I know you're traveling a lot these days. What, there's a problem at Disneyland with people jumping lines or something? Is that the deal?
1: Yeah, apparently there is. Visitors at Walt Disney World are voicing their frustration over a controversial line-cutting tactic where...
0: What is it?
1: Okay, so apparently one child enters a queue first and later, quote-unquote, reunites with accompanying adults, allowing the group to pass by long wait times. Other guests say that the method undermines fairness, disrupts the standby system, and it's causing rising tension and confrontation in the lines, which you don't want because it gets pretty hot and humid, and you don't want people fighting in those lines. So Disney, they already prohibit line cutting, and enforcement, though, is inconsistent due to the size and complexity of the parks. It's harder for them to be strict with it. So now a lot of the visitors are calling for stricter penalties to discourage the behavior, and they want, you know, the complaints are continuing, especially with the reservation systems that are designed to help manage these crowds, you know?
0: So they send one little punk in the line.
1: Exactly.
0: Which is dangerous, leaving them there all alone. I'm telling you. Watch out there, Disney. Clean it up a little bit. And finally, a woman was on a phone call. She says, "I'll talk to you after I land." It's a Delta flight out of Miami. Delayed for about an hour because the passenger allegedly refused to hang up the phone. Even after the plane was preparing to take off, the pilot was saying, "End your call." Flight crew said, "End your call." Fellow passengers can be heard in viral video clips saying, "Get off the dang phone." And the woman didn't. So they had a taxi back, and they had to take this woman off the plane and arrest her before they could go ahead and get back on and take off. Hey, come on, let's be a little smarter here when you're traveling these days. And that's our show. I hope you have a good weekend. Be brothers in arms here if you can. Don't forget our podcast is available on all podcast platforms. Just search any podcast platform, put in What's Cooking Today or dial #250. And when the call is answered, say, "Find my podcast." I'll ask you which one. You say, "What's Cooking Today." For our executive producer, Courtney Cadera, for Madison Hernandez, For Sydney Hubbard, I'm Michael Horn. Thanks for listening. Have a great day. Until Monday, eat well, everybody.
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5: Breaking news at Town Hall. I'm Bob Agnew in Washington. The release of formerly classified government files on unidentified flying objects has now renewed online and social media speculation about UFOs. But on the Salem News program this week on Capitol Hill with Tony Perkins, House Speaker Mike Johnson, who holds the highest security clearances in Washington, says don't look for little green men anytime soon.
6: You can trust your Bible, Tony. I don't think there's any room for alien beings on other planets, okay? I mean, that's our worldview, and I think that's backed up by the facts. I've never seen anything that made me question any of that. Things like this take off online, and conspiracy theorists run wild with it. But look, I can assure you, if there were little green men somewhere within the federal government's possession, you would have known about it long before now, okay?
5: Speaker Johnson's complete interview will be heard when This Week on Capitol Hill is broadcast, beginning at 10 a.m. Eastern Time today on the Salem News Channel. Iran's foreign minister says a lack of trust remains the biggest obstacle in negotiations to end the war with the United States. President Trump earlier this week dismissed Iran's latest formal proposal as what he called garbage. Ken Lorman has more on the U.S. effort to keep an eye on Iran's nuclear progress.
7: President Trump says the U.S. is closely monitoring Iran's nuclear material, highlighting Space Force surveillance that can identify individuals approaching storage in real time. He called securing that material a top priority and warned of decisive military action if Iranian forces try to access it. He is urging Tehran to comply with nuclear agreements.
5: This correspondent Ken Lorman reporting the Supreme Court has rejected Virginia's bid to restore a congressional map that would have given Democrats a chance to pick up four additional seats in the closely divided House of Representatives in the midterm elections. More from townhall.com.
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5: Nations across Asia are pushing for the use of more biofuels in transportation.
9: The idea is to slash dependence on imported fossil fuels, which have been disrupted by the Iran war. Asia is hardest hit by the ongoing energy shock, since most of the fossil fuel shipments through the now-closed Strait of Hormuz were Asia-bound. India is considering allowing vehicles to run on 85% or even 100% ethanol. Meanwhile, Indonesia and Malaysia are both racing to increase fuel blending, with similar ambitions of cutting back on imported fuels. Keith Peters reporting.
5: Walmart and Amazon are racing to speed up order deliveries in rural areas of the U.S. Small cities and towns are a rich source of untapped sales for whichever retailer builds a loyal base of online shoppers. In fact, analysts at investment bank Morgan Stanley estimate the underserved market could amount to about $1 trillion annually. Breaking news at townhall.com. Concerns are mounting as another Ebola outbreak is confirmed in Congo, with dozens of people already dead.
10: Officials say the outbreak is worrying because some cases have been detected near Bunia, a major city close to the borders of Uganda and South Sudan. Experts warn cross-border travel and ongoing insecurity in the region could make the virus harder to contain. Scientists are also investigating whether this may be a different Ebola strain than the one most current vaccines target. This is Congo's 17th recorded Ebola outbreak since the virus first emerged there in 1976. Ebola spreads through contact with infected bodily fluids and can cause fever, vomiting, and severe weakness. The disease can be deadly if not treated quickly.
5: Workers on New York's Long Island Railroad are on strike, paralyzing the busiest commuter rail system in all of North America. Labor unions representing about half the system's workers announced a walkout early today. More of these stories at Town Hall.
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0: Welcome to What's Cooking today. 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We call the program What's Cooking Today. 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
0: Yeah, this is the big event coming up this Saturday in Burbank, California. 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And we'll have a whole follow-up here and a setup for you today. Who else?
1: Then we have hamburger historian Christopher Carosa. We're talking about the invention and the evolution of the hamburger.
0: Why? It's hamburger month.
1: Always. I feel like it was just hamburger month.
0: Doesn't it? These shows.
1: It's always
0: when
1: hamburger
0: you do the
1: month.
0: Show, it's always some kind of hamburger something, right? It's yes. A hamburger day, hamburger month. May is hamburger month because it marks the start of peak grilling season, barbecuing season, celebrating our love affair with burgers. I had a burger last night. When's the last time you had a burger?
1: Maybe like a couple weeks ago.
0: Corey Marino's pressing all the buttons here. Corey, when's the last time you had a burger?
1: Corey actually is not pressing the buttons right now, but he probably had one like last night, too.
0: Oh, okay. Well, who's pressing the buttons?
1: Madison, the engineer, producer extraordinaire.
0: Wait a second. Hold on. Wait a minute.
1: Wait.
0: What?
1: Corey, when was the last time you had a hamburger?
16: Two days ago.
0: What do you guys, 2 days ago. Okay, Corey, you're the sports director here on this broadcast. glad he's like, Madison, you do double things. You host, you press the buttons. Can you just take over for me? I'd like to take a week off. That's good. Corey, how about let's just go out to the ballpark and take in finally a win with the Dodgers, am I right?
16: That's a win, and it's just because Shohei's pitching. Other than that, it still wasn't great offensively.
0: No, it wasn't. I think they should keep chopping up the lineup and get it until it starts to work. I like Mookie Betts in the leadoff. Get Shohei out of there. Put him somewhere else in the lineup. It's a waste. By the time he makes his three swings and misses, we got one out. Take the pressure off the guy and put it on Mookie Betts. What do you think?
16: I agree. Put him at two or three. And have Freddie at four and then figure it out after that.
0: Exactly. Freddie can take the pressure, too, at four. So anyway, back to Hamburger Month. Apparently, Corey went out to get a burger. Whether charbroiled, grilled, lightly cooked. What do you mean lightly cooked? They're charbroiled, they're grilled. You don't want to lightly cook them. You want to make sure they're done. There's endless options for you. And have yourself a burger. Tanginess lovers, go for some goat cheese on there. Maybe creamy coleslaw. I like to try that someday. That'd be good, too. It's also buttermilk biscuit day today. This sounds good. Buttermilk biscuits paired with jam, honey, maple syrup, or butter. Send it to your taste buds and put it into overdrive. National Buttermilk Biscuit Day is coming up on May 14th. It's a beautiful, wonderful pre-Civil War era food and an inexpensive addition to any meal. And when people realize that these bread products absorb gravy on their plates, watch out, that was it. I'm telling you, that was quite the big day here for you today also. So, and National Police Week, we love our officers in blue. Talk to Michael Letts at that Invest USA, get them bulletproof vests. We want to keep it as Peace Officers Memorial Day on May 15th, dedicated to fallen officers. We salute National Police Officers Week. We'll be back.
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1: Welcome back to What's Cooking Today, the nation's food, wine, travel, health, wealth, and entertainment show. We have a great guest coming up in our next segment here. My buddy Kelly Duckhorn. She has been in the wine business for many years. She is now at one incredibly great winery, Baldacci Family Vineyards. She is going to be not only pouring at the culinary evening with the California Wine Masters, but Kelly Duckhorn, you actually helped put together the wineries at this event. Am I right?
2: Oh, I was going to say, it's an amazing lineup. 24 stations, more than 100 wineries. Where else would you rather be?
1: Yeah, it's true. It is absolutely true. This is a once-in-a-lifetime opportunity. You've been to wine tastings. Maybe you haven't. This one is in the top five, if not number one. First, it's on the back lot of Warner Brothers Studios in New York Avenue. So you're going to be walking around on New York Avenue going like, well, I think I saw this on Blue Blood. Right?
2: Yes.
1: There's a criminal on there. I'll walk by quickly. And everybody is set up in front of some incredibly great place. They should actually tell you where you're being set up so we can find out what's going on. This is coming up this Saturday, May 16th, at Warner Brothers Studios in Burbank, California. It is worth booking a flight to come out and join this event. How many years, Kelly, have you been participating in this event?
2: Oh, my gosh, more than 30 for sure. I mean, and it's so fun to see the support for such a wonderful charity. Of course, Dawn Marie is still the auctioneer, so
1: she's
2: does
1: great.
2: An amazing job. Yep, getting everybody all excited about these fantastic lots. But really, as a guest, as a ticket holder, what is not to enjoy about this? You walk around, as you said, in this storied back lot that really is hard to have access to. The tables are all arranged in a way that you can sit and enjoy. The numerous amount of food pairings is just, it's incredible. So come hungry, come thirsty. I would wear some sensible shoes.
1: Yes,
2: because you do some walking.
1: Do not go with the high heels, ladies. You're at Station 13. I don't think that's the TV show, but you're going to be the Baldacci Family Vineyards are going to be pouring. Tell us about the wine you're pouring.
2: I'm pouring our one blend that we make, so it's
1: one.
2: A very nice. We only make one blend. We're really known for single vineyard, single appellation, 100% Cabernet. We do about eight of those. But we have a blend that we produce every year. It's mostly Cabernet. This year, actually, it's more than 90% Cabernet. But it's a wonderful highlight of the best of the Napa Valley. So it crosses different appellations. It is a blend of a few different varietals. And we're pouring it alongside Dumal and Tom Eddy, so our station.
1: Dumal is great. It's Chardonnay there, right?
2: Chardonnay and Pinot. Tom Eddy's got two different cabs. And then we're paired with Echo and Rig Wagyu Pastrami Slider. As I said, you better come hungry, because there is some amazing food here.
1: This is great. Now, Baldacci Family Vineyards. You have to tell everybody, you're in the Stag's Leap area of Napa Valley, one of my ultimate favorite, wonderful areas. You have those velvet tannins on your tongue on the late taste. Stag's Leap is just incredible. It's got meat to it, you know, and it's going to pair well, especially, I think, with this pastrami. How many different cabs do you do?
2: We do eight.
1: Wow.
2: And so they are spread around the valley. We have Coombsville, we have Oakville, Calistoga, Diamond Mountain. Yes.
1: That's another great area that I love. Come on. Come on.
2: I know. We have a fabulous, as I said, our signature move on our cabs is 100% Cabernet, so we don't do any blending. So when you come and enjoy a Cabernet flight at our estate house, you're really tasting the terroir. I hate that word, but the terroir. You get to taste the land. You taste the you taste the place. Well, that's what we say. You taste the place, and it's a really nice example a demonstration, actually, to just see what these different regions are best known for. So, as you said, Coombsville, spectacular. One of the cooler growing regions, but one of the warmer areas to the east for Cabernet. It's a perfect balance, and you get these wonderful acid profiles that come from that region. But you are correct. Our signature property and wine is the Brenda's Vineyard, which is right in the heart of the Stag's Leap District, and we don't make very much of it, usually somewhere around 250 to 300 cases, and it's got everything that you just described, those silky, velvety tannins that move elegantly across your palate, but then you just get this great structure. So I think the saying that was coined by Karen McNeil is iron fist in a velvet glove.
1: In a velvet glove. And Brenda, of course, along with Thomas, the owners, Thomas and Brenda Balducci, founded the winery in 1998. And you're going to learn, as an attendee, so much about wine. You're learning about it right now. You're going to learn about why this area has this significance in the wine, and you're going to start making notes on your little list that they give you and find out, I got to get some more of this. I got to go to Napa. I got to go to my favorite wine supplier and order up some of these wines. If you're a cab nut, get to this big event. Now, it is May 16th. That's this Saturday. It starts, general admission starts at 5:30. Buy the early bird ticket. Let me tell you, it's only a half hour earlier. You're going to want that earlier half hour, because once the auction starts, you're going to be out of luck if you didn't go and get around to everybody. And where is Station 13 located? Do you know?
2: Oh my goodness! That now you're
1: okay,
2: asking
1: never
2: me
1: mind.
2: Too much. Yeah,
1: never
2: so
1: mind.
2: Sorry, but they give you a very nice map, and it's very. It usually is numbered somewhat sequentially, so it's not hard to find. But thank you for shout out. And again, I just can't express enough the value for the ticket. First of all, it's supporting an amazing charity, but you are really going to, as you said, Mike, enjoy some of the best wines and foods that come out of California. So you're really, if you don't have any plans this Saturday, this is the plan. This is where you want to be.
1: This is the place you want to go, and it's a once-in-a-lifetime opportunity. So go to the website, cawinemasters.org, cawinemasters.org. 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
1: 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We're going to take a quick break. When we come back, going to find out more about the CaliforniaWineMasters.org for this year, the evening with the Culinary Wine Masters. 37th annual event coming up May 16th. Get your tickets now. It will be a sellout. This is a once-in-a-lifetime opportunity. This could be one of the best events in the wine industry. Tell you more on What's Cooking Today. Stay with us. Then we'll be back.
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0: today, the nation's food, wine, travel, health, wealth, and entertainment show. I'm Michael Horn. The California Culinary Evening with the California Wine Masters coming up this Saturday, the 16th, in Burbank, California, at Warner Brothers Studio. Kelly Duckhorn. She is the general manager of Baldacci Family of Vineyards. And you put together the wineries that we're going to be able to sample coming up this Saturday night, right?
1: Oh, I didn't have so much to do with that, but you know who you can give all that credit to? Noel and Randy Balick, and of course their fabulous father, Alan
0: Balick. Alan Balick and his family puts together the great wineries and then goes out. He finds some of the great chefs. And let me tell you, it's not like they're hard to find. Everybody wants to be at this event. Wineries want to pour. Restaurants want to go ahead and they're cooking right there at the event. This is, as I mentioned, you're going to be talking to people about this for the rest of your life. You'll be going time after time, year after year. Is Fritz Coleman going to be joining Dawn Marie again?
1: I don't know if Fritz, I know Dawn Marie will be there. I do not know if Fritz will be there, but yes, and she's great and spirited and, you know, spicy. She's wonderful.
0: She's spicy. She is spicy. All the, as we mentioned in Station 13, it's a pastrami slider, but you got Baldacci Family Vineyards there with their Fraternity Red wine. Here it is, the only blend they make, and their winemaker, their Michael, is it Michael Baldacci? This showcases his work is doing some blending here, is going to have this 2023 vintage out. Dumal is an incredible Chardonnay and Pinot Noir house, so they're going to be pouring. There's Chardonnay and Pinot Noir from 2024. Tom Eddy going to be pouring Cabernet Sauvignon. You don't want to miss this one. Absolutely. Now, if you're not drinking wine, they got like great coffee there, don't they? As I recall, some special brand that I'm always trying to figure out how I can get it.
1: It's true. And they also have some other wonderful non-alcoholics. So you that's a great thing to call out, Mike, that you don't need to come thinking that that's the only beverage opportunity. So come for the food. And then there are a number of different non-alcoholic fun drinks that are scattered about. The food, though, it's extraordinary. And it's also food from some of the places that are really hard to get a reservation. So if see what you're missing by not being able to go into the actual restaurant, come and walk about and get some great samples of some of this incredible food.
0: In the old days, you'd go to a winery, walk in, you'd taste. Now you have to make an appointment, which I kind of like, because then you get special seating, you can talk to somebody. Here, you're going to get the owner, in this case the general manager, Kelly Duckhorn. You're going to get their information about the winery and take notes. You're going to start circling your favorite wines that they have available for you. And as I mentioned, this only happens once a year. And it's coming up this Saturday, the 16th, at Warner Brothers Studio, the back lot. This is where they shoot all the good Warner Brothers shows. It's probably going to be some actors that are working late and don't know what they did, and they're going to walk out in costume. And you're going to say, hey, Tom Selleck, come with me. I'll show you where the great Cabernet is. I've seen it happen.
1: Wouldn't that be fun? Oh, my gosh, that's great. I know you do come. It's wonderful.
0: It is great. And the great part about this, too, is the people at the winery show up. You don't send, like, somebody from the tasting room. You are there talking to people directly. Am I right?
1: You are right, because the title tells it all, an evening with the California Wine Masters. Mm-hmm. So you are typically engaging with a principal or somebody that really is quite knowledgeable about the entirety of the brand and the industry. So you are spot on, Mike. I mean, it's a great opportunity to just casually stroll around, have some wonderful conversation, hear some great stories, and again, raise some money for cystic fibrosis.
0: This is great. All right, Kelly, let's get the websites out one more time. 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
1: You got it. We would love to see you.
0: I'm going to be there. BALDACCI. 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Kelly, we'll see you there. Kelly Duckhorn, everybody. One of the greats. These are the superstars, the icons of the wine industry. Thanks so much for being with us.
1: Thank you, Mike. Have a wonderful day.
0: This is a great event. 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

0: What's Cooking Today, the nation's food, wine, travel, health, wealth, and entertainment show. I'm Michael Horn along with Madison Hernandez and Corey Marino. Where are we headed, Madison?
1: We're headed over to hamburger historian Chris Carosa. We're talking about the invention and evolution of the hamburger.
0: Chris, welcome to the broadcast.
2: Hey, thanks for having me.
0: Christopher Carosa is an award-winning academic researcher. He's also the author of Hamburger Dreams, How Classic Crime-Solving Techniques Help to Crack the Case of America's Greatest Culinary Mystery. What was America's greatest culinary mystery there, Chris?
2: Well, it was who invented the hamburger, of course. America's most popular fast food item. We didn't really know who invented it, and maybe we still don't know, but at least we have a better idea of who probably did it.
0: So what are the... There's obviously different ideas from people. Well, what are they? What were the? Where do they think that the hamburger came from? And then let's get to the one we think is the truth.
2: Well, the most popular story, the one that has been around or was around for nearly half a century, it's not reported as much anymore, was that the hamburger was invented at the 1904 St. Louis World's Fair by a guy who came from Texas and who started selling hamburgers there. And this story was reported right after World War II, and it came out of Chicago because the person who was promoting a hamburger contest or some sort of hamburger festival, he owned 15 restaurants that sold hamburgers, really did a good job with PR and took this story that the hamburger was invented on the midway of the St. Louis World's Fair. And it turns out hamburgers were being sold well before then. How do I know that? Because I read the newspapers. There were menus being published of diners in Vermont and all over the place detailing hamburgers on the menu, or as they called them then, hamburg sandwiches. So Hamburg. We knew that one was out. Similarly, there was another popular one. In fact, this was a big argument that happened in the 1970s between Texas and Connecticut about whether or not the hamburger was invented by this Texas guy or by a guy in New Haven, Connecticut. Louis Lunch was the name of his place. It was an old lunch wagon who claimed to start selling hamburgers in 1900. And again, newspaper articles from the 1890s showed that hamburgers pre-existed then. It really came down to two people. Hamburger Charlie McGreen from Seymour, Wisconsin, three people, because the other two are brothers. Charles and Frank Menches, they're out of Ohio, but their story comes from Erie County, New York, which is outside of Buffalo.
0: Okay, well, hold on a second. So the 1904 World's Fair in St. Louis, it was being sold before that. And
2: right.
0: the 1900 Louis Lunch diner in New Haven, again, newspapers say something was before that. Okay, right?
2: Right.
0: What about old Dave Davis with his ground beef patties on bread in the 1880s?
2: So that story really doesn't come anywhere in the lexicon. So Old Dave Davis. So he's the guy from Texas who supposedly started selling them at the St. Louis World's Fair. There is another story, maybe this is the one that you're referring to, that he started selling them in Texas, not at the World's Fair, but in Texas in the mid-1890s. And again, there's newspaper stories that predate that, that the hamburger was being sold before that. In addition, I did some research on the individual himself. He was actually living in living in Illinois at the time. He didn't move to Texas until after that.
0: Okay.
2: So it's a convoluted story.
0: So we dumped those stories out. Now that leaves us with what?
2: That leaves us with two stories, one in Wisconsin and one outside of Buffalo. And they both are 1885 stories. There's no record of any reference to hamburgers prior to 1885. Now, there are some stories about ground beef, serving ground beef, but ground beef was considered medicinal at that point in time.
0: Really?
2: You would find them in medicine. I read this recipe book from the 1880s about all these recipes, and they're all put into categories like main entrees or desserts or appetizers, things like that. Then there's a section for medicinal recipes. And that's where you see a ground beef recipe. It's not a hamburger. It's not anything like that. It's just some sort of recipe that uses ground beef. And in fact, when James Garfield, the president who died in 1881, as he was dying, they did reports every day on his condition. And one of the reports explained how he was being fed ground beef to make him feel better. I don't know why. I mean, I'm not a doctor. I didn't do doctor research, so I don't get what the theory was behind that. But that's all ground beef was used for. It was considered a very
0: medicinal
2: food. Yeah, yeah.
0: Okay, so it was nothing about hamburgers before 1885. So you got hamburger Negrin, hamburger Charlie Negrin, and that was at the county fair in Seymour, Wisconsin, or Charles and Frank Mensch's at the Erie County Fair in Hamburg, New York. So what happened?
2: So what I did first is I looked to see when each fair occurred.
0: Yes.
2: I assumed both stories were true. I said, okay, well, which fair occurred first? So that was pretty easy to figure out. It was the Hamburg Fair. That's what they called it, by the way. The Erie County Fair is also called the Hamburg Fair because it's in Hamburg, like you mentioned. That occurred about a month before the Seymour Fair. So just by that alone, it told me that the Mensch's brothers were likely to be the first one. Now, we don't know absolutely for sure because, you know, a lot of this is based on how they told the stories and tracking down the stories. I will tell you this, though. The Charlie Negrin story was told about 49 years after it occurred, and it involved Charlie traveling to different fairs or festivals. And in between the second and third one, he lost $10. And he tells this in the story in 1934 in the newspaper. 2 weeks later, there's a letter to the editor in that paper saying, hey, I'm a farmer. I'm like 80-plus years old. I'm the guy who found the $10. Charlie Negrin didn't remember who found the $10. So that is like a good smoking gun sort of evidence that this story is true. And I was really excited.
0: I'm not following here. So Charlie Negrin lost $10, right?
2: Right.
0: And some guy found it.
2: Right, and gave it back to Charlie.
0: And Charlie couldn't remember losing it.
2: No, he couldn't remember the name of the guy who found it.
0: All right, hold on. We got to straighten this out. Stay with us on What's Cooking Today. We're talking hamburgers here.
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0: 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All right, so we're getting down to this this story here, and I want to follow this carefully now. So this guy, Hamburger Negrin, Hamburger Charlie Negrin, 80-something years old, lost $10. And it was found by a farmer, is that right?
1: Yeah, so he was actually 15 years old at the time.
0: Who
1: was? At the time, Charlie Negrin.
0: Oh, Charlie was 15 years old.
1: Yeah,
0: so
1: he was telling the story much later in his life. So
0: okay, so he gets the $15 back. So continue there.
1: Yeah, so he was. So I should take a quick aside. So when you're doing this sort of research, you're trying to look for independent secondhand sources or secondary sources to corroborate what the original source says. So that's what this farmer represents, a second source, that a second original source that duplicates what Charlie Negrin said. The farmer is the guy who found the $10 and gave it back to Charlie. That's great. However, there was one snag in this. When I did further research, I found that the order of affairs that Charlie traveled to, which is critical, this order is critical for the lost $10 story, the earliest that could have happened was in 1891. That doesn't mean Charlie didn't sell a hamburger in 1885. It just means that the lost $10 story is no earlier than 1891. So that kind of puts a...
0: So why do we care about the lost $10 story?
1: Because it's a secondary source. It's one that it's a second source, I should say, that confirms what Charlie says.
0: Okay.
1: So there's some truth to that. So we did the same thing with the Menchus brothers. And when I say we, I mean I did. the royal we. So I looked at the story that Frank Menchus told about 40 years later. He told a reporter this story. It wasn't the main point of the interview. So it actually gives more veracity to the story because there's he didn't think it was going to be published. And it wasn't published until about 50 years later. But in this story, Frank gives all these details about what happened on that day, including the weather. And I was able to confirm that those facts were correct, both the elements of the fair itself, things that were new that year, as well as the weather. And the weather's critical because that's why they switched from pork sausage, which is normally what they would be selling, to ground beef. The butcher refused to sell Frank Menchus a pork sausage and convinced him to buy 10 pounds of ground beef instead. This was on the last day of the fair. So they did that. It was a hit. It was just something that they did totally at random. Wasn't on purpose. Somebody who was a satisfied customer came up to Frank, and Frank tells the story that, you know, the guy asked, well, what do you call this? They didn't have a name for it.

0: So he looked up and he saw a sign, Hamburg Fair. So he called it a Hamburg sandwich. And everybody thinks that that story is a little too cute to be true. But it turns out in an 1885 newspaper that told some stories about the Erie County Fair, a very similar story occurred with a vendor who sold cheese, having a satisfied customer come up to him and say, what do you call this, cheese? And it was called Hamburg cheese. That was a naming convention that was very popular at the time. So that's why the initial names of these sandwiches weren't called hamburgers. They were called Hamburg sandwiches.
1: From the Hamburg Fair.
0: Right.
1: So that's the first hamburger then.
0: As far as we know, that's the first time that someone sold a hamburger. Now, somebody might have made a hamburger and didn't sell it, and just ate it themselves, but we have no way of knowing that.
1: So what happened to poor old Hamburger Negrin, Charlie Negrin?
0: Oh, he still was selling hamburgers. He was selling hamburgers for 50 years in Wisconsin.
1: But it was after the Hamburg Fair.
0: Oh, yeah. His was after the Hamburg Fair.
1: Okay. I'm glad we got that out of the way. That's a tough one. Now, what's the best hamburger in your estimation? What do we put on the hamburger? Give it to us.
0: The best hamburger in my estimation. Now, mind you, I'm a historian,
1: yes,
0: not a cook. The best hamburger in my estimation is the one that I cook in my own backyard.
1: Yes.
0: I put my own stuff in hamburgers. I put a lot of Italian seasoning in it because I like it. It's not like they're meatballs. So there's no breadcrumbs or anything in the hamburger, but there's like onions and mint and garlic and that sort of thing. And I just cook it on the grill raw. I don't put cheese on mine. I'm the only one in my family who doesn't put cheese on their hamburger.
1: All right, you've tasted hamburgers around the country. You got a top five hamburger joints that you'll go to?
0: Oh, wow. You know, I like hamburgers all over the place. I really don't have a favorite one.
1: Give us a few. Come on. We got 30 seconds.
0: Okay. So there's a place in where I live that you've never heard of. It's a place called Tom Wall's. And actually, they're pretty famous. Have you heard of the Wahlburger? The Wahlburger, the Wahlberg family bought it for their restaurant. The name of it, they had to pay Tom Wall's for the right to use the name Wahlburger.
1: And where is it? What city?
0: This is through Rochester in Western New York.
1: Okay. All right. Where can we get more information on you and the book? We got to have you back to go ahead and analyze burgers.
0: The book is on hamburgerdreams.com, or if you like my stuff, you can just go to chriscarosa.com.
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1: Understand more about the hamburger or more confused. Welcome back to the What's Cooking Today show. I'm Michael Horn with Madison Hernandez and Corey Marino. Did you get all that, Madison?
13: Every delicious morsel.
1: Yes. And Corey, you too?
14: I know I like hamburgers.
1: Yeah. I know we got to go to the Wahlburger in Wahlberg, wherever the heck that is over there. I'm also confused. Here on the show, we've been running a story almost every day about the best time to season things. And we've done so many of these, I'm confused. Today, it's eggs. According to cooking experts, they say the best time to season most egg dishes is before cooking.
13: What?
1: So before cooking, that's when you season your eggs. I don't get that either. And they say especially for scrambled eggs, omelets, beaten egg recipes, adding salt before cooking helps break down the protein bonds in the eggs, resulting in a softer, fluffier, more tender texture. So that's something for you to remember.
14: That's what I do when I make my eggs.
1: What do you do?
14: That you put it in like a little bowl before, and I put my cheese and my salt and my pepper, and I whip it up, and then I throw it on the pan.
1: I didn't say pepper, though, but apparently I think
14: that's
1: pepper.
14: Seasoning.
1: Yes, I think pepper we were told to do after we do these dishes.
13: I thought that was for steak.
1: Oh, that's right. That was for steak. Okay. So it could depend on the dish, right?
14: Probably. So maybe there was a seasoning list, and it was 7 days.
1: Yes.
14: And
13: we have everyone's just turning off the show right now.
1: Corey. I'm confused. Like, can't take this guy. And everything's different. Here's another one. It's a honey myth. The experts, despite this common myth, experts say it's perfectly safe to use a metal spoon with honey. The misconception comes from honey's natural acidity, which in the past they think could react with older metal utensils and cause corrosion. Mm. All right, so use whatever you like to put your honey on there. Don't they have those wooden, they look like little beehives?
14: Oh, yeah, I only know what they are from, it's the thing that the Cheerio guy holds.
13: Yeah,
1: exactly.
14: Got little ridges in it.
13: Yeah.
1: Yes.
13: But I don't understand why you can't scoop with a metal spoon.
1: You can.
13: Yeah, but what was the concern?
1: In the old days,
14: when the metal had lead in it. So
1: yeah, stuff like
14: that. It would like corrode it, and like now you have lead in your honey.
1: So this goes back to the real olden days.
14: Ooh, so stainless steel.
1: File that one, okay? Dodging a speeding ticket, they say, here are some tips. When you see the red lights come on, pull over as soon as you see them. Don't hem and haw. Tell the officers, they don't like you to lie to them. They think it's refreshing when someone just fesses up, okay? So now you pulled over, you said, I did it. Cop a plea now that you've proved your sincerity. Ask for a break. I earned that citation, but would you mind issuing me a warning instead? Once the guy writes, you're dead in the water. And then if you get to go to the court, win in court by lawyering up. I don't know about this thing either, you know? And be careful of these Bluetooth gas pumping scams that are going on. I use the credit card. that's got the little square on it, and you hold it up against the deal there. I don't put my card in the machine because sometimes they put metal things or something in there to get the imprint of your card. You do the same, Madison?
13: I do the tap.
1: I do the tap. That's what the word I was looking for.
13: I'm Corey, here for you, Mike.
1: Thank you. You do the tap.
14: Yeah, I do the tap as well.
1: I'm just so enamored my voice is better that I'm just enjoying it. I can't think in words. That's our show. If you miss anything, log on to our website, What's Cooking Today. Get our cell phone app. How do they do that, Madison?
13: Dial #250. It's a phone call. Say CRN, and the app is automatically downloaded to your device.
1: For our executive producer, Courtney Kader, for Madison Hernandez, for Corey Marino, I'm Michael Horn. Thanks for listening. We'll see you tomorrow. Until then, eat well, everybody.
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18: Breaking news at Town Hall. I'm Bob Agnew in Washington. The Supreme Court has rejected Virginia's bid to restore a congressional map drawn up in favor of Democrats. It would have given them a chance to pick up four additional seats in the closely divided House of Representatives in the upcoming midterms. The court's order on Friday left in place a lower court ruling from the Virginia State Supreme Court that also struck down the constitutional amendment by which majority Democrats sought to temporarily redraw congressional districts in their favor. RNC Chairman Joe Gruters, meanwhile, says he's confident his party can do well in the upcoming elections.
19: We're just executing the plan that we laid out, and this is all expected. But yes, you know, for a while there, it looked like we were getting kicked in the shins in a lot of ways, but we're slowly doing what we need to do to prepare for these upcoming midterms. And I think now more than ever, we have a chance to defy history.
18: Gruters believes Republicans can defy the historical trend of losses in the midterms for whichever party controls the White House. He spoke this week with the Salem Radio Network. The ultra-wealthy now have one more reason to think about leaving New York City, as Ken Lorman reports.
20: Governor Kathy Hochul and Mayor Zoran Mandani are backing a levy on New York City second homes worth $5 million or more. Critics, including real estate agents and economists, warn the move could chill the market and hurt middle and lower income residents. Even the New York Times has reservations, pointing to London's experience as a cautionary tale for New York. There, similar taxes cut prices and tax revenue. Ken Lorman reporting.
18: Workers on New York's Long Island Railroad are on strike, paralyzing the busiest commuter rail system in all of North America today. The strike will force roughly 250,000 people who ride the system each weekday to either work from home or find different ways to get into the city. More from townhall.com.
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18: Los Angeles Mayor Karen Bass is facing criticism after comments about homelessness. Here's correspondent Ron Taylor.
0: Bass drew criticism after arguing that unhoused residents need comprehensive health care, including dental care, because, as she puts it, you can't succeed without teeth. Seen by many as out of touch amid high taxes and broader policy concerns, the remark has fueled momentum for Spencer Pratt's common sense messaging in the heated mayoral race.
18: That is Ron Taylor reporting. $1 trillion, that's how much some say the untapped market is for sales in rural areas currently underserved by major online retailers. Now both Walmart and Amazon are scrambling to speed up deliveries to smaller U.S. towns and cities. Demand said to be on the rise in part due to larger numbers of remote workers living and working on the fringes of major metro areas. You'll find breaking news and analysis at townhall.com. New exhibit up and running at the Rock and Roll Hall of Fame in Cleveland, centering on Paul McCartney's life after the Beatles and his band Wings.
3: It's the largest collection of his personal artifacts ever publicly displayed.
18: The museum senior director of museum and archival collections, Andy Leach, says the display, Paul McCartney and Wings, comes in two parts.
3: The first one covers from the beginning, 1970 through about 1972, and the second wall case covers 73 and 74. Is a recreation of the home that they have in Scotland. And Paul still owns that home, and this is a recreation of their kitchen with photos and some lyrics about Scotland and the country and some photos that Linda took. I think Wings leaves a legacy of, you know, a band that was centered around collaboration, creativity, risk-taking, experimentation, and just a brilliant, brilliant body of music.
18: You'll find more on these stories at Town.
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1: Well, welcome to What's Cooking today. I'm your host, Michael Horn, with our state-of-the-art broadcast equipment, ready to give you yet another great show. The nation's food, wine, travel, health, wealth, and entertainment show. Again, I'm Michael Horn. Madison Hernandez is with us. Sydney Hubbard is here. Sydney plays the role of the engineer, where she presses buttons and I think controls the sound, something like that. Madison, tell us who's on the big show today.
13: We have Larry Lipson with the Affordable Wine Report. We're getting wines under $20.
1: Yeah, wines under $20. You don't have to spend a lot of money to get good wine, right?
13: Exactly. That's what Larry always says.
1: Well,
13: sometimes he says you don't have to spend a lot of money to just drink okay wine.
1: That's correct. All right. Who else is on the show?
13: I love Larry. Okay, Mike Olivinati's coming on. He's given us some of the entertainment at the South Point Hotel in Las Vegas.
1: Well, just in time for a sponge that called me to wanted to get some rooms in Las Vegas.
13: Oh.
1: Mike Olivinati. Yeah, look at that. It's pretty good. Boy, you know, this world is so crazy. We don't talk politics on the show, but I think the mayor of Arcadia, California, has been arrested for being a Chinese spy. You can't make this stuff up. I love it. Maybe we should do some kind of a CIA show. I think that would be fun. Who's doing what? Fang Fang was going out with that crazy man. We'll see. All right, so today, as you mentioned, Larry Lipson with the Affordable Wine Report, wines under $20. Our good friend Michael Libinati will go through the upcoming list of performers and tell you what's going on at the South Point Hotel. That is the place to stay when you go to Las Vegas. Now, along with that, chefs will explain why you should wait to add pepper until after serving steak. Important point. Stay tuned. And then Trader Joe. I think he's the original guy that started Trader Joe's. This was a Trader Joe employee which has shut down the long-standing flirting with customers myth. I didn't know there was one, Sydney. Did you?
2: No, I did not.
1: When you go into a Trader Joe, does somebody flirt with you ever?
2: No, that hasn't happened.
1: It hadn't happened to me either. But we'll get the story and see what's going on. Plus, we'll talk about falling asleep faster when you can't sleep. And I have no problem there. It's International Hummus Day today. You like hummus, Sydney? You a good hummus person?
2: No, not really.
1: It's good for you.
2: Yeah, I know that. But
1: garbanzo beans, isn't it?
2: Chickpeas,
1: garbanzo beans, yeah, whatever you want to call them. Chickpeas, I think, are garbanzo beans, and the tahini, lemon juice, garlic, it's all known as hummus. Put it all together, whip it up. And whether you whip up some kind of a custom creation or whether you buy it already made, hummus has ancient origins in the Middle East. First documented in the 13th century Cairo, Egypt, and then it's got origins are contested. Hummus has become a cultural culinary phenomenon spreading between the Mediterranean and the Middle East regions due to trade. It even sparked friendly rivalries between countries claiming it is their national dish. Although hummus had a late arrival to Western markets, I'm sure we now say we created hummus. At least that junk I had last night, somebody said they did. So take a break, come back with more. What's cooking today? I'm Michael Horn. Thanks so much for joining us.
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0: We got a good one for you. Larry Lipson is in the house with what we call his affordable wine report. Wines under $20. He says you don't have to spend a lot of money to have good wine. Is he ready to go, Madison?
1: Yes, he is. We got Larry Lipson.
0: Bring him on, ladies and gentlemen. Larry Lipson from the Lipson Institute for Advanced Wine Studies. This man has dedicated his life to wonderful wines under $20 and annoyed people that make incredibly wonderful, one-of-a-kind wines. Larry, apparently the crowd's going crazy tonight. So we're not going to tell you where this place is, folks. I'm sorry. How you doing, Larry?
2: Okay. It's a nice sunny day today.
0: It's a beautiful day in the neighborhood there, Mr. Larry's neighborhood. We have an overcast day here on the West Coast. It's been overcast for a long time in Mr. Horn's neighborhood. Dark clouds hanging overhead. It's just, don't know what's going on. Larry, I sleep with one of those, have you heard of those CPAP machines?
2: What kind of machine?
0: The CPAP machine, where they take that hose and they hook it up to your, nose, and it blows air so that you don't snore, and it's supposed to help you. Yeah, and what you got to do...
2: Sleep apnea
0: is what it's called, yeah. And what you got to do is every once in a while, you got to either, as they say in the Midwest, wash the hoses or get new ones. So I put new ones on like 2 days ago, and I think my voice is a little bit better. Madison, do you like it? Does it sound better?
1: Sounds great.
0: No, thank you. Madison's wonderful. She's a short time.
1: Well, you just coughed right when I said that.
2: Do it with wine?
0: Yeah. Yeah, I'm telling you, Larry, other people have other thoughts. You could, Larry Lipson's wine CPAP machine, which is really good because if you drink enough of it, you pass out, your mouth is open, you put some kind of a filter over it so those spiders or whatever they say on the Progressive commercial don't get in there, and there you go. All right, Larry, what do you have for us today? You got wines under $20. What are we reviewing?
2: We got a California red wine and a red wine from Oregon.
0: Red from Oregon,
2: yeah.
0: And a California red. Now, this California red is not connecting the mayor of Arcadia, who was arrested as being a Chinese spy, as being a red, is it? This is a wine. It's not some spy out there that we got. That happened, by the way, Larry. I know Larry used to live here. He was for years with the Los Angeles Daily News, 50-plus years. We're glad he is now somewhere at the Lipson Institute underground in about 100 stories down researching great wines. Let's start with, what do you want to start with, the Oregon wine or the California red?
2: I don't care. Which one would you pick?
0: Let's go with the California red.
2: Okay, well, it will fit you really nicely because it's called 1,000 Stories.
0: And we got them here for you on the What's Cooking Today show. 1,000 Stories, S-T-O-R-I-E-S. That's good.
2: Okay, last week I did... I think Cabernet or something. I don't know. Anyway, it was It was on sale for $20.79, which made it $10.40 for a bottle. So I already did one last week.
0: And where did you buy it?
2: At the Publix.
0: Publix supermarket.
2: On sale. They do like two for one, I don't know what you call it, buy one, get one free.
0: Something like that, yeah.
2: Whatever.
0: Do you know there are no Publix supermarkets out on the West Coast?
2: I don't think so.
0: I was driving around trying to find one, and sorry, everybody. You're going to have to look at some of these places Larry tells you to look for the wine. Okay, so this is the, it's a red wine from California, 1,000 Stories. What's the wine?
2: the wine is a red blend, but it doesn't. There's nowhere on here, and on the wine searcher, they didn't say what the grapes were at all. But it's a really good red wine. I loved it. I really did.
0: So they blended a lot of different California red wines in it. What's the vintage? What year?
2: It's a 2023, and the alcohol on it, believe it or not, is 14.8%.
0: You like that?
2: I got a feeling there's some Zinfandel in this. I don't know why, but...
0: you would know.
2: I liked it. Anyway, the wine is a tribute to bison. You know bisons, the big hairy animal.
0: Oh, and the big bison, yeah. Indians used to hunt the bison.
2: I don't know. I have no idea what the connection is with wine at all, but it's got a huge, it's got a red colored big label with a huge bison on it, and on the back it goes into all kinds of stuff about bison and how they were almost killed off completely, and now they're back again or whatever.
0: Well, that's anyway. Probably one of the 1,000 stories. This is a story about bison. They probably have different stories out there, and maybe they donate money to the preservation of bison.
2: Could be.
0: Yeah, that's what I think.
2: Yeah. So if you love bison, you'll love this wine, too.
0: You'll be doing a good deal. Okay, so you got this wine. It's the 1,000 Stories California Red Blend. We don't know what the blend is exactly. Larry thinks there might be a little Zinfandel in there. It's a 2023, 14.8% alcohol. He got it at Publix. Two for $20.79, so that means like $10.49 each.
2: You can buy it from Solano Solano, S-O-L-A-N-O, Sellers in Berkeley, California for $19 online, I guess. But it has really what, you know, I'm always impressed when a wine has a good finish.
0: Yes.
2: This one has more than a good finish. I'd say a great finish. And I gave this wine 8.8.
0: My gosh. You very rarely go over 9. So let me see if I got this right. So this is the label is 1,000 Stories on the front. It's a red blend. 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You say Solano's Cellars in Berkeley has it for $19, so we could order it there. And on the scale of 1 to 10, 10 being best, you gave this a very high score in your estimation, an 8.8?
2: Yes. And that's, you know, I was really impressed with this. If I was in a better mood,
0: get like a steak with it or something, right?
2: Yeah.
0: Steaks. Get in a good mood, Larry, and let's have some of that. 8.8 is a good rating. We'll take a break. Come back with more. Larry's got a red wine from Oregon. Stay with us.
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0: with the Larry Lipson Affordable Wine Report. Our first wine, the Red Blend, 1,000 Stories California Red Blend, 2023. He got it at Publix Supermarket, two for $20.79. He said you can get it at Solano Cellars in Berkeley for $19, still under $20. And he says it's got a story about bison, so we're thinking they're trying to, one of their 1,000 stories is to preserve the bison in our country. 14.8% alcohol. Larry likes that wine. All right, well, let's go to Oregon. What do you got from Oregon?
1: From Oregon, we got a wine called, it's called A2Z, A, capital A, small T-O, and then capital Z. And on the front label, it says, the top of the label, A2Z Wine Works, 2022, A2Z in big letters, and then Oregon Pinot Noir. On a, in a sort of a dark gray background label, and this is in true Burgundy style bottle, and I purchased this. From Costco, and it was $12.99 there. And it averages evidently $19 in the U.S., so some people charge more for it. The alcohol on it is 13.5. You can buy it at Universal Fine Wine and Spirits in Holiday, Florida online at $12.97. And hold on, let me get rid of this phone thing here. Okay, and Food and Wine magazine, when it was some years ago, I guess, called it the best American Pinot Noir, and under $20, they, you know, that's how they voted for it or whatever, wrote a story on it, I don't know. But evidently it's very well received. It goes well with chicken or turkey, according to a wine searcher, according to Wine Searcher. I gave it 8.6 points, but oh, hold on. God, this phone. Stops ringing. Universal Wine and Spirits sells this for $12.97. That's a good price.
0: You said Universal Fine Wine and Spirits has it for $12.97. Is that right?
1: Yeah, in Holiday, Florida. And but you know, I paid close to. I only paid $12.99, but it averages $19, so it's almost 20.
0: All right, so it's a big A, and then a small little T-O, and then a big Z, A to Z Wine Works. 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It averages $19. You say we can get it at Universal Fine Wines and Spirits for $12.97. Food and Wine magazine said it was a few years back the best American Pinot Noir under $20, and you obviously like this wine. You gave it an 8.6.
1: Yeah, I'm not. You know, I've never been really big on Pinot Noir. I like Burgundies. Which is,
0: oh, come on, Pinot Noirs are great, Larry. Come on.
1: With your Pinot Noir, but I, you know, there are only very few, I think, Pinot Noirs that I really like. And but Oregon seems to do very well with.
0: They have some good Pinots. So. By the way, this is the weekend for the culinary evening with the Culinary Wine Masters at Warner Brothers Studios, and I hear it is sold out. But you have attended that event for many years. That is a great event for people to go and taste incredible, one-of-a-kind wines. Am I right?
1: Yeah. Did I tell you that Wine Enthusiast gave it 89 points?
0: No.
1: Wine Spectator gave it 88. And Sailor Tracker gave it 86, so that's similar to mine, 8.6 I gave it.
0: All right, we're going to take this and post this on our website in our CRN magazine with Larry Lipson's Affordable Wine Report here for the week of 5/13, and we'll get it up there, and you can read all about it, Madison. We'll get that going. Larry, thanks so much. We'll talk to you next week. Thanks for being with us. A couple of good wines there. Thanks for sharing them with us.

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0: back to What's Cooking Today, the nation's food, wine, travel, health, wealth, and entertainment show. I love it when we get a little traveling music going there. I'm Michael Horn, along with Madison Hernandez. Madison, where are we headed next?
1: We're headed to Michael Libinati. We're talking about entertainment at the South Point Hotel in Las Vegas.
0: It's our buddy Michael Libinati. He is the entertainment director at the South Point Hotel in Las Vegas. When you drive into Las Vegas from Los Angeles, when you come in from the airport, it's the first hotel that you see. Stop there and get your room and settle in. You're going to love this place. It's like a city within a city. Michael, welcome to the show.
2: What's going on? How are we doing today?
0: We're doing great. Give us some background on the hotel. You got big screen TVs. How many restaurants? Have you built any new ones in there now?
2: We haven't built any new ones, but we have 11 great restaurants from the top 100 in the world, Michael's, to any type of grab and go like Steak and Shake or our deli or our Starbucks coffee. You name it, we got it.
0: I'm telling you, Michael's one of the top 100 restaurants in the world. Michael's Gourmet Room, Silverado Steakhouse, Don Vito's Italian Restaurant, primarily prime rib. People go, I can't find prime rib. And go to the South Point, you'll get lots of it. Baja Miguel's, Big Sur Oyster Bar, Zenshin Asian Restaurant, Coronado Cafe, Garden Cafe, Coronado Cafe, Garden Buffet, very
2: hey,
0: popular.
2: Don't forget to take a breath. You're okay there?
0: Come yeah, steak, take a breath. Steak take and a shake.
2: I can take over for you.
0: Del Mar Deli. These are 11 restaurants to choose from. We're not talking room service yet. So you got that. Now, it's 11 restaurants in one hotel. Tell me about the amenities. Let's say I want to go see a movie and I don't want to drive into town. What do I do?
2: So in our hotel, unlike any other hotel, we have bowling alley for people to bowl along with a professional bowling alley. If you want to go see a movie, we have those luxury seatings at Century 16. With all first-run movies, so you can go see that Michael Jackson movie, or you can go see that Mandalorian movie coming out pretty soon. And then with other entities, we do have an arcade for kids, and we have our lounges. Our lounges have free entertainment on the weekends, along with our great showroom, which has multiple award-winning shows that sell out every single day.
0: Yeah, it is it's a one-stop place. Let me ask you this, because I went to the spa. I told you about this last time, and someone said, you know, you should go to the spa, you know, get some get your nails done or whatever. Tell us about the spa. There are waterfalls. You sit on a lounge chair. You fall asleep. You slide into a jacuzzi. You slide into an indoor pool. There's still the outdoor pool. This is a one-of-a-kind spa.
2: Yes, we have a great spa, but right now it is being renovated. And it is projected to be done in September sometime. So it was a beautiful spa then.
0: It was.
2: It was a beautiful gem, and no one knew where it is. But now we're renovating it after 20 years of the hotel being open. That's being renovated, so we're looking forward to seeing that, along with our workout room, along with our hair salon that you can get your nails and hair done. And the men have a barber shop. You can get a nice close shave or just a haircut, too.
0: Let's say I want to go take in a show. You got a couple of beautiful theaters there. Who's performing at these at the showrooms?
2: At the showroom right now, we usually run a Tuesday through Sunday shows. So you'll have two different type of shows this week, May 12th through the 14th. You'll have Serpentine Fire, which is a tribute to Earth, Wind, and Fire. And then this weekend, 15th through the 17th, you'll have Brass Transit, a tribute to Chicago. Mm. And then we'll go into the Swingin' Bronx Wanderers on Memorial Day. They do all the classic hits from the 60s to the 80s. And then Memorial Day weekend going into June, we'll have Bohemian Queen, tribute to Queen. We'll have the famous Rick Thomas coming up in June. We'll have Human Nature, Summer of the 60s, Donnie Edwards, Tribute to the King, and The Formers, which is a Jersey Boys cast. That's why they're called The Former cast of the Jersey Boys, singing all the doo-wop and the hits of the Jersey Boys.
0: You have a Neil Diamond Neil Diamond Legacy concert coming up, too, don't you?
2: Yeah, that's July 4th weekend. Jay White will be there for 4 days, and he is identical to Neil Diamond. Neil Diamond has, like, passed the torch to him with pictures and all kinds of good stuff. July is loaded with Peter Noon, Righteous Brothers, a Huey Lewis in the News tribute, Gloria Estefan tribute. Yeah, we have a lot of great shows. All you have to do is just go on the website at southpointcasino.com, and you'll look up the entertainment. There's something always going on.
0: Southpointcasino.com. And let's say I want to take in a horse show because you have events. These are sanctioned events for people that are into reining and barrel racing and everything. Where is that held?
2: That is held up in our arena. It's on its own floor, like a second floor. We have about 4,000 to 5,000 seats. We have 3 horse equestrian arenas indoors, over 1,100 horse stalls indoors, along with the Preferred Pavilion outdoor venue. And you can go anywhere from AQHA events, PRCA events. Run for the Million with Yellowstone will be there in August. That is a huge event. That is August 10th through the 16th. There's some type of event going on every single day in the equestrian arena. Most of them are free, but there are some ticketed events.
0: This is incredible. Where do we get more information?
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0: It really is. Thank you, Michael. We'll have you back again for more updates. They have incredible shows, incredible movies, incredible food, and I didn't even talk about the gaming. That's incredible, too. We'll be back on What's Cooking Today.
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0: Welcome back here to What's Cooking Today. I'm Michael Horn, along with Madison Hernandez, Sydney Hubbard, and here's a tip we were trying to tell you about. A lot of chefs are recommending waiting to add pepper to steak. A lot of people go out and just jam the pepper on right away when they start to cook it, and the chefs are saying, hold the steak a little bit here now. The cooking experts say, one of the best ways to maximize black pepper's flavor on steak is to add it after searing rather than before cooking. Now, why? Well, the black pepper contains volatile flavor compounds that quickly fade out. And when exposed to air in a high heat, it means some of the bold flavor and aroma can be lost during the searing process. So what you want to do is, because of the volatile flavor compounds in the pepper, they fade when they're exposed to air and high heat. So use the bold flavor and the aroma. It can be lost during the searing process. So extremely high temperatures can also make pepper taste slightly bitter. I don't know. You ever tried that? Does your pepper ever taste bitter?
1: My pepper doesn't taste bitter, but...
0: Yeah, I like pepper, but they say by grinding fresh pepper onto the steak after it comes off the heat, diners can get a stronger, fresher flavor and more noticeable aroma. This smells like pepper to me. Madison, just here's a guy got a ribeye smell here. Smell like pepper?
1: It smells just like pepper.
0: Okay, good. All right. Have your diners relax with a stronger, fresher flavor, more noticeable aroma. The coarseness of the pepper, that also matters. They say with medium to coarse grinds, often working best for steak because they have more texture and longer lasting flavor than the finely ground pepper. So you want to use that pepper grinder and get that on the steak. Experts recommend experimenting with different grind sizes and using freshly cracked pepper for the best overall steak experience. Sydney, you like pepper on your steak?
2: Yeah, a little bit, though.
0: Yeah, you don't overdo it, right?
2: Yeah, exactly.
0: Yeah, I tend to overdo it sometimes. I do like pepper. Bring it on. All right, here's the Trader Joe story. So this is not the original Trader Joe. This is the employees of Trader Joe's. Apparently, I have not heard about this, but apparently there's been some... people say that the Trader Joe's employees are flirting. Okay, so, Sydney, have you had a Trader Joe employee flirt with you, Madison?
2: No, it hasn't happened to me.
1: I don't know. I feel like flirting is kind of a big word. It's like, I feel like it's pretty obvious and someone's like trying to flirt with you. Sometimes they're just trying to chat with you, you know?
0: Yeah, they're trying to chat. Have you had them try chatting with you?
1: Yeah, I feel like that's their whole thing, is they like to talk to you so that they're more friendly than like the other big, you know what I mean? Like the other big chains. But I don't think that's flirting.
0: I don't think it is, but they've gotten some pushback on that.
1: Oh.
0: So they're pushing back on this rumor that staff members are trained to flirt with customers. And according to the workers and company leadership, the friendly conversational atmosphere at their grocery chain, which is what you're saying you see, Madison, is intentional, but not.

0: romantic. So it's not like, why don't you get that steak and we'll grill it together tonight and I'll bring the pepper. You haven't had anything like that, have you, Madison?
1: No, and thank God.
0: Thank goodness.
1: I think that person is probably, life is at risk.
0: That guy sounds like a creep.
1: Yeah. Gonna end up in a trunk somewhere.
0: Dumped out on Highway 15.
1: Yeah, exactly.
0: Okay, so they're saying it's intentional to be friendly there at Trader Joe's, but not romantic. You know, buzz off a little bit, everybody. Trader Joe's simply hires outgoing, personable people, encouraging authentic interactions rather than scripted customer service. That's even worse. Somebody comes up and says, "Yeah, do you know where the pepper is?" Yes, I think it's on aisle 15. You got to know that stuff when you're in a store. You don't want to have a sheet in front of you. The CEO of Trader Joe's, a guy named Brian Paulbaum. Oh, so it sounds like some kind of muscle rub. Brian Paulbaum here for the new Paulbaum rub. Okay, he's also addressed the myth on the company's podcast. They got a podcast? Does anybody not have a podcast?
1: Everybody has a podcast.
0: Stating definitively that flirting is not part of the employee training, the store's rotating job structure where employees switch tasks throughout the day instead of staying at one station for hours, they believe that helps workers become energized and engaged shoppers. I agree with that. And creating an update consumer experience. Okay. Things to do when you can't sleep. This comes to us from Health Magazine. We'll take a break when we come back. You having trouble sleeping, do you? We have the solution. So stay with us. Sure, there'll be some good things here for you. Take a break and come back with more.

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0: out. What's cooking today? The nation's food, wine, travel, health, wealth, on the chain. Things for you to do when you can't sleep. You're struggling to fall asleep. Do you ever have trouble sleeping, Madison?
1: Yeah, sometimes I do.
0: Really? What causes you no sleep? Worrying stuff?
1: Like if I take a nap in the afternoon.
0: Oh, yeah. Sydney, how about you?
2: That's usually my problem. Sometimes.
0: Yeah. As you get older, you can just drop off anywhere, let me tell you.
1: I can't wait.
0: So if you struggle to fall asleep, they say it can be frustrating, but they're saying there are simple techniques to calm your mind and body. They say there's one tip is to write a detailed to-do list for the next day. Of course you're not going to sleep. You're going to get all worried about what you're doing the next day. Research suggests can help clear mental clutter and reduce nighttime overthinking. The sleep specialists also recommend getting out of bed if you've been awake for more than 20 to 30 minutes, because lying there frustrated can train your brain to associate the bed with stress and insomnia. They say reading a calming physical book, listening to soothing podcasts, are there such a thing, or an audiobook, or using relaxing sounds like ocean waves. I've got this new tape here. Take a listen to it, Sydney. Apparently it's the orca in their feeding grounds. So that's a calming thing you could listen to. Relaxing sounds like ocean waves and white noise. That's white noise. Can help distract the mind and create a restful environment. Deep breathing exercises can further promote relaxation, slowing the heart rate. Come on. Helping shift focus away from anxious thoughts. Overall, they say calming. The key is calming both the mind and the nervous system.
1: My trick is if I can't sleep when I'm laying in bed, I reverse the direction I'm sleeping in bed. So I'll put my head at the foot of the bed, and then that tricks my brain. And then if that doesn't work, then I go lay on the couch, and I like immediately fall asleep.
0: So you're in the bed, and you put your head where Sergio's feet are.
1: Exactly.
0: Interesting. That
1: it's about tricking your brain into not being stressed where you are, and then if that doesn't work, then you go to the couch.
0: Yes,
1: and then usually when I go to the couch, I like immediately fall asleep because I'm not stressed anymore.
0: Yeah, because the couch means relax.
1: Exactly. These are the tips that I have to offer. Madison's it's tip. All about napping and sleeping at night.
0: Sydney, you got any tip?
2: No, but I'm going to take that tip.
0: That's a good one. I might do that tonight. All right. 10 luxury vacation home destinations for long-term wealth. Really. Number 10. See, do we have 10 in here? Yeah. How about Tulum in Mexico? Or Tulum in Mexico. Whistler in Canada. So far, I don't think I can afford any of these. Turks and Caicos. Marbella in Spain. Lisbon in Portugal, Mallorca in Spain, Cascais in Portugal, Miami in Florida, wow, Maui in Hawaii, we got a couple on the list, and Ibiza in Spain. Spain comes in with a lot of different things there, top 10 luxury vacation home destinations. But to get there, it's really a pain when you got to fly. That's our show. If you missed anything, log on to our website, What's Cooking Today. 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
0: 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When the call is answered, say, find my podcast, and then say, What's Cooking Today? For our executive producer, Courtney Cadera, from Madison Hernandez, from Sydney Hubbard, I'm Michael Horn. Thanks for listening. Have a great day. We'll see you tomorrow. Until then, eat well, everybody.
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7: Breaking news at Town Hall. I'm Bob Agnew in Washington. The Supreme Court has ruled on Virginia Democrats' effort to redistrict their map.
8: The Supreme Court has rejected a bid by Virginia Democrats hoping to restore a congressional map that would have given them a better chance to add four additional seats in the U.S. House. It leaves in place the Virginia High Court's decision striking down a constitutional amendment narrowly approved by voters. Virginia's Democratic Governor Abigail Spanberger says the state will hold this year's elections under the current districts. It's the latest twist in a partisan redistricting frenzy that kicked off last year, now supercharged by a Louisiana case in which the Supreme Court weakened the Voting Rights Act. Jennifer King, Washington.
7: That high court ruling all the more significant, says Republican National Committee Chairman Joe Gruters, because control of the House really could come down to just a handful of congressional seats in the midterms.
9: At least 10 seats have shifted over, and when I tell people, it's not like 10 seats shifted over, and there's only 35 seats in the entire country that are competitive now because of all the gerrymandering, redistricting that's occurred over the last couple of years. And so now we're probably down to less than 30 seats, and so every one of these seats is so valuable that it's a we're in great shape.
7: Gruters was interviewed this week by the Salem Radio Network. Republicans, meanwhile, are looking ahead to the 2026 Senate map with a lot of confidence after major gains in 2024.
10: Conservative analysts say President Trump and GOP leaders are focusing on disciplined campaigns, strong fundraising, and avoiding divisive primaries as they defend key Senate seats in states like North Carolina, Maine, and Texas. They even believe there are pickup opportunities in Michigan, Georgia, and New Hampshire, while crediting Mr. Trump and the Republican National Committee with reshaping Senate strategy after disappointing results in 2022.
7: That's Ken Lormand and more from Town.
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13: 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I'm Ken Anderson, along with George Allman and John Clements. We'll be here for the next hour talking about all kinds of stuff going on in your yard and garden. 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Good morning.
14: Good morning. Good morning.
13: Another nice spring day out there, and we have classes.
14: We do have classes.
13: And
14: we often have classes.
13: 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Or if you want to go today in San Diego at 9 o'clock, it's going to be summer vegetable planting with Kathleen, very popular class. And at 9:30 in Poway, it's going to be California milkweed care and culture with Amanda Matthews from Santa Maria Roots. So she's going to be talking specifically about California milkweed, which
14: the Californica.
13: There's other native.
14: There are, but that's the one she really focuses on. She'll talk about others, but that's what she's going to focus on, and then get into the benefits as pollinators and such.
13: It should be interesting. And you said you're trying to get her on.
14: Trying to get on the radio as well. Looking for perhaps the early part of June.
13: That would be nice. I am curious. Yes, that has my curiosity.
14: Your interest.
13: Yeah. So that's it. That's at 9:30 here in Poway, 9 o'clock Summer Vegetables with Kathleen in San Diego. Get there, get to either store early so you can get a good parking spot in San Diego and a good seat for both of the classes. So, oh, that reminds me one other thing. Through, we still have a couple of weeks left. If you shop in the San Diego store on the weekends, we have free valet service in San Diego.
15: That's
13: now.
15: Pretty cool.
13: Yeah.
15: I experienced that myself last weekend.
13: It's and when I say free, I mean free. We pick up the tab for it. So we're paying the tip on it too. So, you pull in, jump out of your car. They'll take care of your car. And then when you're done, you bring it back in and we will load everything up and get you on your way. And then you don't have to deal with the parking lot down in San Diego, which can be
14: small,
13: challenging at times. So anyway, that's a service that we've introduced, and we're going to be doing that through at least through the end of May, maybe longer, but through May for sure. So be sure to take advantage of that while you're down there. It'll make your life much easier. I promise. So today we have a special guest today, member of the staff here in Poway. Dean Karas is with us. Morning, Dean.
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16: You got it. Thanks for having me.
13: Happy to have you. Now, you have a horticultural background, and you actually had your own nursery too, correct?
16: Correct. I ran Gnosis Nursery in Ramona for about 4 years, and then moved on to other things after that. But yeah, that was quite an adventure. So running a business, trying to build it from the ground up, doing all the propagation work all the way to the, you know, and the sales end of things. So that was really enjoyable. Definitely a learning experience.
13: Now, are you still growing stuff on your own? Or
16: I am. I don't sell as much anymore, but I still have, I'm on a 4-acre property in Ramona. Oh. So trying to build it out with a lot of tree material and then a lot of cactus and succulent material. I'm a lazy gardener. I'm bad at watering plants. So I like things that I can kind of stick in the ground, water a few times and forget about. And so a lot of the material that I grow and propagate and cultivate is of that vein.
13: Now, what got you interested in horticulture in the first place?
16: You know, it's funny. I grew up in Phoenix, Arizona. I spent the first 18 years of my life there, and I didn't like the climate. I was kind of I was a video gamer. I was not very outdoorsy. I guess I did a lot of hiking and camping with Cub Scouts and Boy Scouts. But aside from that, it's really not a pleasant environment to garden in.
13: Outdoors, yeah.
16: So hot so much of the year, so dry so much of the year. And it was actually moving up to the Bay Area when I went to college that I was just astounded by the diversity of plants that I'd never seen before. And what really grabbed me, ironically, coming from the desert, was actually all the succulents. So I started picking succulents from people's yards, you know, overgrown jade plants here and there. I'd take a little cutting and try propagating. And I had a lot of success doing it just because they're super easy to propagate. And got really fascinated with cactus and succulents from there.
13: Oh, outstanding.
14: We were just in Arizona a couple of weeks ago, and I think we mentioned this. That was one of our, Capri and I, comment to each other was, it's nice here. We have great friends here, but man, I hate the plants here. So I think the same experience.
16: Well, I've been helping my mom. My mom was actually just redoing her yard. My folks still live in Phoenix, Arizona, and they've been in the same house for 20 years or so. But I'm helping her redo the yard with climate appropriate things there. And she's got a lot of really interesting, exotic things. She's got a lot of Astrophytum cactus, Bursaras, which are these cool kind of
13: tacky
16: call things. They're doing really well in the ground
14: there. You're going to have to say some of the commons on those because nobody knows
16: that. Elephant trees. Yeah. Elephant. These kind of fat trunked trees.
17: Related to frankincense too.
16: Yeah, exactly. Yeah. Yeah. And but even where she is, you know, 3 or 4 months out of the year, her landscape has shade cloth over it, which isn't the most sightly thing to look at.
13: Yeah, I can see that. You know where there's a really good desert botanical garden is in Las Vegas at the FLM Chocolate Factory. Mm-hmm. If you're ever in, it's actually in Henderson. It's east of downtown Las Vegas. But it's a spectacular,
15: it's very cool,
13: spectacular garden. And around the holidays at Christmas, they really go all out. They light the entire garden. It's amazing. So, and the chocolate factory is pretty cool too. Mm-hmm. I mean, if you like high end chocolate, that's definitely a stop to make. But yeah, the FLM Chocolate Factory.
15: I like all chocolate. Cactus,
13: the botanical garden, it's a desert botanical garden. It's all cactus succulents. I think there's some mesquite trees in there and stuff, but beautiful garden, absolutely beautiful garden.
14: So. Well, it's been 46 years between my last visits with Vegas, so I guess we have to wait another 46 years before I get there again. So,
13: so you went to school up in the Bay Area?
16: Yeah, I went to UC Berkeley.
13: Oh, very nice.
16: Yeah,
13: And what did you study up at Berkeley?
16: I studied philosophy and ancient Greek. So it helps a little bit with a botanical Latin, but other than that, no connection to plants.
13: Interesting.
16: Yeah.
13: And what brought you down to San Diego?
16: My ex, her family was building a vineyard in Ramona.
14: Oh.
16: And so in return for free labor and room and board, we lived with them for a few years and helped build out their vineyard. It's actually the first time, besides doing potted plants, I got my hands dirty actually in the soil and the earth, and doing things on a larger scale as well. So that was really informative learning experience, working with the vines. And we did everything. I've done every process of the winemaking, from planting vines in the ground all the way through drinking it in a glass.
17: Yeah. That's a good progression.
16: It's yeah.
14: Right. That's
16: yeah.
14: the best part, I guess, at the end.
17: Now, how did you get the name Gnosis? Now, speaking ancient Greek, so it's esoteric, intuitive knowledge. So what was the background for naming
14: Kara,
17: it Gnosis?
14: Your last name is, you're Greek.
16: Correct. Yeah, I'm Greek. My dad's from Greece. He's an immigrant. I studied ancient Greek to try to learn modern Greek so I could communicate better with my relatives in Greece. But Gnosis is actually experiential knowledge. It's knowledge you gain from doing. And I think it's the perfect analogy for gardening. You get good at gardening by actually doing the gardening, getting your hands dirty, making mistakes, learning from your mistakes. And so that was really kind of where the idea came from, is that you get experiential knowledge by actually participating, becoming active, interacting directly with the plants, letting the plants interact and learning from the plants.
17: Cool.
13: Yeah. What is it? What did Thomas Edison say? You didn't fail. You figured out 10 ways not to do it.
14: that's paraphrased. Yes.
13: Yeah.
14: So now you love, I'm putting words in your mouth, but this, I've known you for years. Yeah. You love cactus and succulents.
16: I do.
14: And,
16: yeah.
14: And I joke with you that there's no difference. They're the same plant.
16: Right.
14: You know, but that was one of the reasons we wanted to bring you on, was to really talk about that, because we don't typically talk a lot about cacti and succulents. And
13: no, it's not something that comes up very often.
14: Right. So, you know, I thought you would be a great person to kind of get into details about the different kinds and what works and what doesn't work. And,
16: sure.
14: and also you said that you are part of the San Diego Cactus and Succulent Society.
16: Yeah, I've been a member for, I think, about 6 years now. And then I served on the board of directors for 4 years, and I was the show chair for 2 years. So I've been pretty active. I've been a little less active with the club now. I've just been busy with other things, but it's a great club. And it's really a wealth of knowledge. Their main purpose is to educate people. And they're a nonprofit organization, just like most plant societies, but they do a lot of giving back in the form of, we've donated to put up cameras to help prevent poaching of rare endemic species in South Africa. We've given out scholarships to folks who are studying horticulture and cactus and succulents. So it's a really, really good club. And I was kind of a hermit doing the cactus succulent collecting on my own for so many years. And then it was actually the plant sales that drew me to the club, because they put on two big shows a year, one in the winter and one in the summer. And I would always go there to find plants that I couldn't find in other places, because they bring in a lot of vendors that grow a lot of rare material from seeds. And then I started going to the monthly meetings, because they do a pretty hard sell on, hey, you should really come check out our meetings if you like the show and sale. So I started coming to the monthly meetings. I was just intrigued by how many other people there were to network with. They bring in monthly speakers that have usually visited places and seen a lot of these plants in habitat and have experience from observing them directly in habitat. And so that was really, I think, really piqued my curiosity and interest, and further expanded my interest in the hobby, learning from the so-called experts.
13: And go ahead, George.
14: I was just going to say, you said there's a summer show. There's one coming up in June, correct?
16: Yeah, there's one coming up in June. Here, I have the dates right here. Give me 1 second.
17: In fact, I first met Dean when I was director of gardens at San Diego Botanic Garden, and we did a succulent show there, and Dean was influential bringing a lot of the plants.
16: Oh, that's right. I think through Robert Kopstein, who was the president of the club. That was the Palomar Club. Another great cactus club here we have in the county. But yeah, the summer show's coming up. It's going to be Saturday, June 6th and Sunday, June 7th in Balboa Park.
17: And any of the plant societies, I mean, this is like a hidden secret, that the hardcore addicts of any plant genre live in these societies. So the Orchid Society, the Cactus Succulent Society, the Iris Society, they'll have irises you've never seen in your life.
13: All of them will have stuff that you've never seen. Right.
17: And it's just so much fun to go to the shows and to the plant sales, because it will open up a whole new realm of plants to you.
13: That is something that is absolutely amazing, is when you can go, and it doesn't matter what kind of plants you like. There is a society for it here in San Diego that will cover it, if not directly, indirectly. But go to the shows and see what it's about. If you if if you have an interest in like you said, cactus and succulents, camellias,
17: bonsai. Fungus.
13: Yeah. The mycological side. Ferns, the shows and check them out, and you will see some absolutely amazing stuff. And you get the stuff, you get access to stuff that you can't find in nurseries because people go out and search it out, and they either trade for it or they get it from somebody else in a collection, or they get it through a collection. You'll find some amazing stuff.
17: Yeah.
13: It is really neat.
16: And it's free and open to the public. And I'll say, too, one of the really nice things about the summer show, a lot of people bring in just jaw-dropping specimen plants. Some of them have been in their collection for 40-plus years. They're usually staged really nicely with rocks and choya wood and in really fancy handmade ceramic vessels. So you'll see bonsai, succulents, and just specimens that are botanical museum or botanical garden worthy.
13: Yeah, definitely worth going to check out. 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We need to take a quick break, and we'll be back with more right after this.
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18: Welcome back to Garden Talk by Walter Anderson Nursery. Here's your hosts, Ken Anderson, George Allman, and John Clements.
13: And we're back with more Garden Talk here on KCBQ and KPRZ. I'm Ken Anderson, along with John Clements and George Allman, our special guest, Dean Karras, who is on staff here at the Poway store. Welcome back, guys. Dean, we were talking to you in the previous segment, and your focus or one of the things that you really like, cactus and succulents.
16: Mm-hmm.
13: Why don't we talk about a little bit the difference between cactus and succulents? Because everybody groups them together all the time, but they're really not the same.
16: They're not the same. Mm-hmm. And what's funny is actually a lot of people think of it as evolutionarily related group of plants. There's cactus and succulent, and they belong to one family. And quite the contrary is true. There's a cactus family, and then there are succulents representatives of a bunch of different plant families. And so the only thing that succulents all have in common is they have some kind of enlarged tissue, either in the roots, in the stem, in the leaves, that are succulent or hold on to moisture to make themselves hardy against drought. They're all from seasonally arid or seasonally dry climates.
13: Now, is there a particular category or is there a particular genus of cactus and succulents that you like? Like, do you really like aloes, or agaves, or
16: I like things that I can stick in my yard and not water, and that still really do well. I do have a lot of container specimens too. I grow some of the small stuff, but I really like the large landscaping stuff. So yuccas, agaves, a lot of the aloe trees, a lot of the columnar cactus. But if I had to pick one genus, it would be Trichocereus. It's a group of South American columnar cacti. They have gorgeous flowers, and they're just, I started growing them in the Bay Area, and they actually tolerate a lot of moisture. They're the kind of cactus you can't overwater. You really have to try to kill, but can also go months without water, especially if they're established in the ground.
13: Trichocereus, that's
16: the San Pedro cactus.
13: San Pedro cactus, yeah. Yeah.
16: Yeah.
13: Beautiful flowers on it, too.
16: Gorgeous flowers, yeah.
13: We had a problem. We had a problem for a while with Trichocereus. People were coming in and buying it to eat it.
16: Yep.
13: Yeah.
16: Yeah, that's the thing. And it's funny, too. So if you talk to the old timers in the Cactus Club, almost everyone, it's illegal to grow them, but almost everyone has a token peyote plant because they're beautiful container specimens. It's a really, really neat plant. They're super slow growing. It's like if you wanted to get high off of cactus, you would get high off of San Pedro, not high off of peyote.
13: Yeah. Yeah. The peyote cactus. I thought they changed the name. It used to be Lophophora.
16: Lophophora Williams. Yeah.
13: I've had a couple myself that I ended up killing them, but it's a. But
14: before
13: it's a,
14: they killed you.
13: Yeah. But it's a. It's a neat plant and forms kind of a. You have kind of a central main plant, and then they sucker out from the base and kind of form a big mat almost of cactus.
16: It's well, there's neat. There's a lot of actually geophytic cactus too, where most of the cactus is actually underground. The taproot is bigger than the part you see above ground. And so that's one of the tricks that I learned, again, when I first joined one of the clubs, because I was killing some of the plants that I was trying to grow, Turbinicarpus, Areocarpus, some of the really slow growing geophytic cactus, they have a really big taproot. So if you don't put them in a deep enough pot, the water table's too high and the taproot stays too wet for too long.
14: Explain geophytic.
16: A geophyte is something that, like bulbs are geophytes, for instance. Right. So a geophyte is a plant where most of the plant is underground and it has in a large storage tissue underground, again, to be hardy against drought.
13: Interesting. You know, one of the plants that we mentioned earlier that I've always been fascinated with is Urceras. I think it's a spectacular plant or a really neat plant. And John, you had mentioned too that it's related to frankincense.
17: Yes. Yeah.
13: Which I really am. I mean,
17: Palo Santo in Mexico, you know, they use it burning in religious rites and things.
13: Yeah. And frankincense is it's the sap.
17: Yeah.
13: Frankincense tears, where they would go out, at least over in the Middle East, where they would go out and they'd scrape the branches and then the sap would come out and it really viscous sap and it would just form these little globules and then it would harden. And then they would go and scrape it off. It's neat stuff.
17: Yeah.
14: I
17: mean,
14: I once gave little containers of frankincense, myrrh, and gold, little pieces that I purchased in the Middle East. I scoured souks or markets in order to find frankincense and myrrh. And you would think it would be everywhere, but it wasn't. Anyway, I thought that was a great Christmas gift.
13: Yeah, frankincense is the first time I actually saw frankincense as frankincense was, I have to look up the name of it, but there, one of our customers, longtime customers, had a little herb shop over in Ocean Beach. I can't even think of his name. John Noble was his name, and he had a little herb shop on Santa Monica. First place I had ever seen frankincense tears, and he had it by the bag, and you could buy like a couple ounces of it or whatever. And it's really, I just find it fascinating, interesting stuff. I don't know who came up with that idea.
17: Yeah, or John has a little plant shop still on Voltaire.
13: Is that where it is? Maybe that's where it is.
17: Yeah, that's where
13: it is. Fantastic. The herb collection that he had there was unbelievable.
16: And all the bursars are really smelly too. Like one of my favorite things about growing them is pruning them because I'm trying to hard grow them and make them look bonsai'd, kind of like they grow in habitat. And they smell fantastic when you prune them. Cool. Yeah.
13: Yeah. You know, if you like cactus and succulent gardens, I think one of the neatest ones in San Diego is the Baja Garden at the Safari Park. God, it pains me to say that. But it's up by Condor Ridge. And it is
17: spectacular.
14: And if you like that stuff, there's a ton.
13: And it looks just like the interior of Baja, California. Mm-hmm. My dad and I drove down to Guerrero Negro one time and that's exactly what it looks like down there when you get into the unpopulated parts of Baja, California. It's a really neat, and the columnar plants that
16: the boojums.
13: Boojums.
16: Yeah, Fugiera columnaris.
13: Yeah, that's a really neat plant too.
16: That's a cool one. I guess a lot of the large boojum specimens there, they actually extracted with permits from Mexico because you don't see them that large in cultivation frequently.
13: No, and they're big. The ones they have are huge.
16: Yeah. Mm-hmm.
17: They're slow growing.
16: Yeah. Very slow.
17: So slow.
13: Yeah.
16: Faster in the ground than in a pot, but still super slow.
13: Yeah. What one of my favorite cactus and succulents. I love ocotillos, but they just don't do much outside of the desert.
16: Right.
13: But one that I think makes a nice replacement or something similar to it is Elaudia.
16: Oh, sure.
17: Yeah.
16: The Madagascar ocotillos.
13: Yeah. A really, really neat plant. And it was last year for the first time I'd ever seen one in bloom.
17: Mm.
13: And they have a spectacular flower on them. Mm-hmm. They, a ton of flowers, and they're big flowers. Mm-hmm. The flowers almost look like ocotillos, but they're not red.
16: It's kind of a yellowish green
13: color.
16: Yeah.
13: And where I saw them was on Rosecrans driving towards Point Loma. Before you get to Nimitz, there was a house on the west side, had a bunch of them in the front yard, and they were all in bloom, and they were spectacular. Mm-hmm. It was the first time I'd ever seen them in bloom. But a neat plant. And that's where the foliage actually turns too, I think, as the sun goes down. Mm-hmm. It goes from horizontal to vertical or vice versa. I can't remember which one it was.
16: And a twisty.
13: Neat plant.
14: So, Dean, with regard to cactus and succulents, care and culture, some of those are unique. You're not going to plant a succulent necessarily in full sun all the time. I remember you telling us years ago that people have this misconception that you treat it like a cactus, just throw it in the middle of the yard in full sun next to cement and they'll be fine.
16: Some can, and a lot of others can't.
14: Right,
16: yeah.
14: And you had mentioned that you don't see them typically in nature in the middle of a sand spot. They would be, adjacent to something where they're getting some shade from something, a rock outcropping, a hill or something. So if you want to, can you talk a little bit about
16: those things? Yeah, actually I'll talk a little bit. My favorite soft succulents are the deadliest, and I think of them as our native succulents because they're all throughout basically the California coast, a little bit into the desert. There's a few species that barely make it into Nevada, Arizona, but they're mostly Baja and California coast. And they were one of the succulents that I found really challenging before I joined the Cactus Club and started learning more about how to care for specialty succulents. And the reason why is they're winter growers. So one of my favorite speeches or classes to give is on winter growing succulents. And I always joke at the beginning of that class is all of the winter growers that I didn't kill grew extremely slowly for me. And the reason why is I followed the same care advice that I had for all of my other cactus and succulents. I started being wise to, you don't water them so much in the winter. If you water them in the winter, they rot out. Well, it's the contrary is true for things like the deadliest. It's exactly when you want to be watering them. It's if you water them in the summer that you kill them or they grow slowly. So if a lot of the cactus succulents, the warm season growers from places that get warm season rainfall, they grow actively during the warmer months. And they need a winter dormancy. So you actually have to hold off on the water. So all the winter growers that I had in my collection where I was holding them dormant, not watering for 3 months when they were trying to actively grow, they just didn't grow at all. I was like, why isn't this darn thing growing? It stayed the size of, a silver dollar for 5 years now.
13: You bring up the point about growing them in shade. And there's a lot of stuff that actually prefers some filtered light and not full sun, even though you would think, I think a lot of people think that cactus and succulents, they will take the fullest, hottest sun that you can imagine. And that's not always the case. I know like epiphyllums are one that actually prefer a little bit of shade, a little bit of filtered light rather than full. Even though it's a cactus, it's a subtropical cactus that typically grows epiphytically in trees. Mm-hmm. So it's going to be in filtered sunlight, and they do much better, and they will sunburn. I know I have some Epiphyllum occipitalum, the night blooming series. Yeah. And I've had them growing in one part of the house in a container, and then you pick the container up and move it to another part of the house and it gets more sun. No, they don't like that. They'll burn in a heartbeat.
16: Yeah.
13: They'll come back usually. But it's very easy to sunburn some cactus, especially some cactus and succulents, especially if they have been grown in shade and you move them directly into the full sun right away. Some you can harden off, but some definitely don't like that shock.
16: Even a lot of the columnars, if you move them from one place to another, they can be growing in full sun. And if you flip them around so that the side was north is now south, they can sunburn.
14: Yeah.
13: Yeah. And there's another thing about the columnar ones that I want to talk about when we come back. You're listening to Garden Talk here on KCBQ and KPRZ. I'm Ken Anderson, along with George Clements, George Allman, and John Clements, and our special guest, Dean Karras. We'll be back with more right after this.
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0: Larry Elder here. 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
5: Welcome back to Garden Talk by Walter Anderson Nursery. Here's your hosts, Ken Anderson, George Allman, and John Clements.
13: And we're back with more Garden Talk. I'm Ken Anderson along with George Allman and John Clements and our special guest, Dean Karras, who's a staff member here at the highway store. And we were talking about columnar cactus as we went into the break. And one of the more interesting ones that I've seen that's been around more so recently than it has been in the past are the spiral ones.
16: Yeah.
13: And we were talking during the break. I thought those were forced into that spiral growth habit by rotating the pots in their growing situation. But you said that's not the case.
16: No, they're actually genetically, they come true from seed. There's a lot of reverts. So The folks that are growing them from seed actually have to throw away sort of the duds, the ones that aren't showing enough spiral pattern. But those are actually coming true from seed now.
13: That's very interesting. So they can tell at a fairly young age then that it's going to have that spiral.
16: Yeah, I think in the shop, we actually had, I think, some 2 or 3 inch pots of the spirals, and they are known to revert sometimes. So when we, you know, a lot of the oddballs, I love collecting all the weird oddballs, crested and variegated and all that kind of stuff, monstrose. But they will revert sometimes and go to a normal growth. And then you can try to cut it and force it to produce a new limb, and maybe that limb will spiral. But yeah, sometimes they end up as a dud later on in their life, but usually they'll show a spiral pattern and they usually stick with it once they've decided to spiral.
13: And they're pretty. It's a pretty neat looking plant.
16: It is.
13: It's a very interesting plant.
16: It is.
13: And there's a spiral aloe too.
16: There is a spiral aloe, and that's a pure species. So that's not a human cultivar. Okay. That comes true from seed. I think most of the ones that are coming out now are from tissue culture.
17: Yeah.
16: And that's a fun one to try growing.
13: try being the operative word.
16: Try being the operative words. I think we were saying I'd kill two of them. And how many have you killed?
17: Three. Yeah. And most people I know have killed them, and they seem to be a little easier, like in the Bay Area, a little further north where it's cool.
14: Which is contrary to the whole thing where most people think, oh, succulent, it's hot, dry. Right. I'll just put it out here and it'll be fine.
16: Well, they grow at super high elevation in Lesotho. Yeah. So they're used to hard frost, being covered in snow. What they don't tolerate is the heat. Mm-hmm. And that's where most people kill them. And I actually had a friend who was growing it in what he called an icearium, but he would put a few ice cubes in this pot inside a pot to try to keep the roots cool. And he grew it on the north side of his house, so it wasn't getting too much sun, too much
17: hot. That's like dedication.
16: Yeah, exactly. I don't have time to throw ice cubes on my plants every day. And you shouldn't do that with your orchids, or should you?
13: Yeah.
17: No.
16: Yeah.
13: although, you know, that's what I have heard that is one of the tricks to getting Phalaenopsis to rebloom is they'll grow like crazy in the house, but they won't necessarily spike. But if you put them outside and you drop that, you get them into a temperature drop around between 65 and 68 degrees for a few nights, it gives them enough of a shock that it starts their blooming cycle again.
17: Interesting. So, Cymbidiums need that too. If people would grow them in greenhouses in England, and they wouldn't drop the temperature enough, so they'd have to turn the heat off in the greenhouses and then chill them a little bit, then they'd flower.
13: Well, that's another one. If they get two, cymbidiums will grow beautifully in the shade, and mm-hmm. they're really pretty plants with really long dark green foliage. They won't bloom.
17: No.
13: So the ideal cymbidium is going to have shorter foliage, stiffer foliage, and more towards a lighter green, not mm-hmm. a dark green.
17: Yep.
14: Well, one of our guests in a few weeks is the former president of the San Diego Orchid Society, and we can ask about that ice cube thing.
17: All right.
14: I had a quick question. Going back to Dudleys. You mentioned you really like Dudleys, and one of the Dudleys that we typically sell here is the edulis, which when we have that on the end, like Passiflora edulis, mm-hmm. it's edible.
16: It is edible.
14: So
16: yeah.
14: do you cook with it or you just eat it? What do you do?
16: I've not eaten it. I've spoken to some folks that have. I guess the Kumeyaay used to use it as a food source. Yeah. And you would, I think you need to peel it. I've been told you need to peel the skin off of it.
14: It's interesting.
16: Yeah.
13: That would seem to me it would be like aloe vera.
14: Exactly. That's what I would view it as. Which, right.
13: Yeah. That's not something I'm going to be eating.
16: Well, there's that invasive ice plant. The Mesembryanthemum crystallinum, the annual one. Uh-huh. And it's all over Baja. It's all over San Diego and the coastline. Mm. And that one I've seen used as a plating for at fine high-end restaurants. And the reason why it's beautiful because it's got all these shiny papules on the leaves, mm-hmm. and it has a sour and salty taste because it's a halophyte. It'll grow in really salty areas. And it'll actually absorb some of the salt. And then it's the reason it's sour is it's got chem metabolism. So it's storing some of its metabolic byproducts in the form of an acid. And so it actually adds like a salty, kind of acidic, pungent flavor to the dish.
14: Interesting.
13: I think
16: it's a weed.
13: I was going to say purslane. Yeah. That's another one that grows. It's a weed.
14: It's a weed. All over my vegetable garden.
13: You can eat it.
14: And you can buy golden purslane in seeds here by Botanical Interest, I think carries them.
13: Or you can just go pull some weeds out.
14: It's different. It's golden. It's golden. It's actually, they're high in omega-3s, if I remember correctly. They're good for you.
13: I did hear that about the purslane. And then there's the bedding purslane that has the little spiky foliage to it. Mm-hmm. I don't think you can eat that. I don't think that's one of the ones that you're supposed to be eating.
17: No.
13: I don't think it's poisonous, but I just don't think it's one of the culinary varieties.
17: Mm-hmm.
13: Purslane was very popular for a long time.
16: Yeah. Yucca flowers are edible, and they're actually a delicacy down in Mexico.
13: Really?
16: Yeah.
13: I didn't know that.
16: Yeah. I've had them before. They're actually good.
17: Yeah.
13: Oh.
17: Well. And agave flowers. The natives ate those. So mm-hmm. many parts are edible.
14: Yeah. Thank you.
13: Thank you, Yule Gibbons. That's one of the things as far as succulents is concerned that I've always found interesting is with tequila is mm-hmm. it's basically agave Weberi, blue mm-hmm. agave. That if you're going to make tequila, well, there's a whole thing with tequila as far as calling it tequila. You can't call it tequila unless it's actually made in Jalisco, I believe. And you can only use blue agave.
17: Hmm.
13: But then when you get into mezcal, which is very similar, you can use all kinds of agaves for mezcal. There's a bunch of different ones that they use. And you can distill it anywhere. Hmm. But there's three different ways that it can be distilled and that it can be processed. I think mezcal is infinitely more interesting than tequila. I like them both, but mm-hmm. I think mezcal is infinitely more interesting in tequila because there are so many more variables that can go into it that don't go into tequila. And then another one that was really interesting that Melanie and I found out about the last time we went to Austin was Sotol, Sotol.
16: That's from Dazzlerian, right?
13: It's from Dazzlerian.
14: Yeah. Oh, that's
13: from Dazzlerian wheeleri.
17: Boy, that's a slow growing plant. How do you make something out of that?
13: It's kind of a succulent plant, but the foliage on it isn't very succulent at all. So they must be getting most of the sugar and everything out of the trunk of the plant. But yeah, it's
17: that's a Ginzu knife foliage too.
14: Yeah. Absolutely.
13: But there's a big Sotol distillery. I think it's called Desert Distilling. It's just outside of Austin, and Melanie had read about it, so we went there the last time we were there, and of course the day we were there it was closed, so we didn't get to go in. But there was a restaurant very close to the hotel that we were staying at in downtown Austin that had a bunch of Sotol behind the bar, and they actually did a tasting for us. And it's very interesting. It's a it's a very interesting spirit. And you can actually find it at, I'm sure there's other places, but Total Wine and More has it. Mm. Yeah, it's back in the tequila section. You have to look for it. They don't have a lot, but they have, I think they have about three or four different ones back there. So yeah, it's different. It's interesting, but yeah, I never would have thought of cooking Dazzlerian Wheeler Eye and then making something. And
16: what else
13: and
16: can you make liquor out of? Yeah. What other succulents?
14: I was going to ask about the food piece because you were talking about the flowers, and we know that there are fruits on different cacti that we can eat. So what are some that you're familiar with that you can share with us?
16: Fun fact, all cacti fruit are edible. None are poisonous. Yeah. Every single one is edible. All 2,500 species. Some are tiny. They wouldn't be worth eating. Some are really spiny. It would take you an hour to clean it to eat a single fruit. I think most of the, you know, I'm not a big dragon fruit fan. I find I like the texture a lot. The flavor falls flat for me a lot. It's not sweet enough.
17: Seeds.
14: And it depends like seeds.
13: We had a good dragon. Where did we have dragon fruit not too long ago? At Easter. We had the family over for a brunch on Easter, and my sister brought over a big fruit plate, and she had a bunch of dragon fruit on it. And I actually tried it, and it was not bad.
14: I think it depends, obviously, on the cultivar. You know,
16: it's very mild.
14: The white ones are pretty bland and boring.
13: Yeah, not a lot.
14: Start getting some of the like Dark Star. Not to get into dragon fruit today, but there are some other ones that are very, I think, a little bit more flavorful. They still are lacking in sweetness.
16: I think prickly pear fruit are my favorite. The tunas.
13: You know, I've never had prickly pear, but I've had nopalus, and nopalus is the paddles of the prickly pear, which
16: it's okay.
13: It's not overwhelming in flavor, but it's not bad.
16: It's a little slimy.
14: It's like aloe vera. Yeah. You didn't put enough black garlic on it.
17: One of your birthdays, George, I gave you a Phokia.
14: Edulis. It's sitting on our porch. Actually, the pot broke recently.
17: Oh, is that right?
14: It's growing. It's growing and still doing well. It's 2 years ago, 3 years ago?
17: Probably 3 years ago.
16: When you first said that, I was thinking the plant broke the pot because it's one of those ones where the caudex will get big enough. This one actually got knocked down
14: and in the process of it. And what's funny is I picked it up, set it down, did some other things and completely forgot about it. We went to Arizona. Mm. It was just sitting there and came back like, goodness, I forgot. Yeah, so stuck it in a pot. It's been thriving.
16: Yeah, yeah, that's another edible. I think they call it hot and hot fig.
17: Yeah,
16: hot they boil fig. It. Yeah, boil they it boil and it. Eat it. Yeah. Yeah.
17: So is that considered a succulent or some of these caudiciform?
16: Sure. Well, because it's a leafy plant too. Yeah, it's not a leaf succulent.
14: It's a vine. Yeah. I mean, it vines out and goes. Yeah.
16: I think, to be honest with you, the definition, going back to we were having this conversation a little bit earlier, what is a cactus and succulent? What's a cactus versus a succulent? But a cactus and succulent is anything an enthusiastic cactus and succulent grower grows. Because there's a lot of plants that are, like a lot of South African bulbs that are, they're no more succulent than your gladiolas or your amaryllis or anything like that. But because cactus and succulent growers grow them, we call them a cactus or a succulent. Right. Yeah.
17: Like Ken Blackford raises a lot of Boafini and, what's some of the other South African bulbs? And they're so cool. I don't consider them. Watsonia. Yeah. But a lot of bulbish things that really, I don't consider cacti succulents, but you'll see them at the club.
16: Right.
17: And people sell them.
14: Maybe to his point, that's a good distinction. Yeah.
17: Certainly drier growing for sure.
14: Yes.
13: Yeah. And what was the one you mentioned?
17: Boafini?
13: Boafini.
17: Oh,
13: yeah.
17: So cool.
13: We've had them here.
16: Yeah. I think we have some small ones right now.
13: Yeah.
14: Is there a common name for that?
17: We always do get people that say, as we've
14: talked about before, you mentioned three plants today in botanical, but what are those? You know?
17: Right. Yeah. Yeah. Yeah. Yeah. We'll say it again. Boafini.
13: Yeah.
17: I think it's B-O-O-E-H-O-N-E.
13: Something fairly rare.
16: They have to be grown from seed. Yeah. They're one of those ones you might be able to find them. You can find them here at the nursery from some of our specialty growers, or you see them at the cactus succulent shows.
17: They're spendy.
16: Yeah. A little spendy.
13: Yeah. You're listening to Garden Talk here on KCBQ and KPRZ. I'm Ken Anderson along with George Allman, John Clements, and our special guest, Dean Karas. We're going to take a quick break. We'll be back with more right after this.
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2: Thank you, and KPRZ. I'm Ken Anderson, along with George Allman, John Clementson, our special guest, Dean Karras, from our Outway store. We do have classes again today. Don't forget, 9 o'clock in San Diego, it's going to be Summer Vegetables with Kathleen. And at 9:30 in Poway, it's going to be California Milkweed Care and Culture with Amanda Matthews. So if you are interested in either of those, get to the store early, get a good parking space and a good seat, and enjoy the class. We were talking about cactus and succulents with Dean here. That's one of his specialties. So if you have questions and you're interested in that, Dean's a wealth of knowledge. So come in and talk to him in the Poway store. He'd be more than happy to help you.
3: I also want to shout out Steve really quickly. My colleague, he's quite knowledgeable too about cactus and succulents. Mm-hmm. And it's funny because we're bouncing ideas off each other all the time too, just picking each other's brains about some of the cactus material that comes in.
4: Yeah, he recently taught a class on cacti and succulents for us.
3: And he did a good job.
4: He did a good job, yes.
2: We were talking about edibles before we left.
3: All cacti food are edible, was our conclusion. Yeah. Not all of them are good. Yeah. Well, you know, it's funny, as I was talking to someone, this is an old timer from, I think, the San Gabriel Valley Cactus Club, and he was saying, I don't advise this, but he would go out with his dad in Mexico to see some of the small Mammillaria cactus, the so-called pincushion cactus. They frequently have fruit on them because the fruit persists long after it. It's usually like small rodents and birds that'll eat it, and he called them chilitos, little chilies. Mm. And you said, I'd always go out there and eat the little chilitos off the plant, which probably isn't good for the longevity of the species and the habitat if it's not able to drop seeds. But I thought that was funny. Mm.
2: Yeah. You know, it's one of the byproducts of cactus and of cactus growing that a lot of people don't realize is on opuntias, the insect.
3: Cochineal scale.
4: Carmine.
2: Mm-hmm. Yeah. So if you know where you see carmine very frequently?
4: Yogurt.
2: Grapefruit juice. Red grapefruit juice almost always has carmine in it.
4: But that's probably not the scale anymore, because I think they have a synthetic way of making it. I don't think they use the scale quite to the degree that they used to.
2: I thought that if it was listed as carmine, that it's still derived. It's bug juice, basically.
4: Yeah. Literally bug juice.
5: Squeezed out.
2: If you see it on opuntias, which you almost always do on large. Oh, yeah. Large patches of it. It almost looks like white cottony white fly type of scale. It's not the hard scale. Mm-hmm. But if you push on it or squeeze it, it looks like blood. Yeah. Mm-hmm.
4: It's used in food products. It was used to dye clothing. Right. The Aztecs did it.
5: The red coats. Yeah. That's where they got the red for the red coats.
3: Oh wow.
5: Yeah.
3: Yeah. It's interesting.
2: Yeah. So that's an interesting byproduct of cactus and succulents.
4: Which, as we wrap up this last segment, one of the things we should talk about then is pests. What kind of pests are typically common on cacti and succulents, and ways to deal with it? I know that you're a fan of sometimes for alcohol.
3: Sure. Yep, so. Yeah, rubbing alcohol works really well. That's the only real over-the-counter stuff. You'll read online a lot of people recommending things like neem oil, horticultural oil, and insecticidal soap. And I strongly recommend against using those things on cacti and succulents. You can sometimes get away with it if they're more shade grown. But the thing is, most of the cactus and succulent materials, they have a waxy epidermis. It's one of the ways they sunblock themselves against excess sun, because they're growing in sun harsh environments. And a lot of those soaps and oils will actually strip away the waxy epidermis. And then it can cause sunburn. Mm. Or things like the dahlias that have the nice powdery bloom on them, the farina, if you spray it with soap or oil, it'll instantly go dull.
2: Washes
3: and go flat. Well. Mm. And it won't look the way it should again. And so, yeah, rubbing alcohol dilute 50-50. You can use it at higher strength. You got to make sure you do it when the temps are cool. And we say a lot when we're talking about spraying neem oil, it matters how hot it is now, but how hot it is tomorrow or the next day. Mm-hmm. Right. When you're spraying something like rubbing alcohol, it only matters how hot it is now, because that alcohol

0: all vaporizes off really
1: quickly. Gasses out pretty quick.
0: But I do remember I sprayed one of my San Pedro cactus when I moved from the Bay Area to Phoenix, Arizona. It had a little bit of scale on it. And I sprayed it with rubbing alcohol at sundown. It was 90 degrees and the whole thing just scorched. It was actually gets inside the tissue and then vaporizes off and causes severe damage to the plant.
2: If someone were to use insecticidal soap or something and takes off the waxy, will that come back on a plant if it's cared for properly?
0: Not usually. That's the thing on the old growth, because it's the new growth that's producing it as it's growing from the meristem that's producing that epicuticular wax.
1: Well, that makes me think also then, similar to ferns and other sensitive tropical plants, when you're looking at insecticides and the ingredients that are in xylene, is one of the things you want to watch out for,
2: which is a
1: petroleum distillate that it can cause burning, but it's people don't think of it as an insecticide, but it's actually listed under it's not actively used as an insecticide, but it has insecticidal properties. That's why it's listed under active ingredients when you're looking at pesticides. So be very careful. Watch out for things with xylene in them. Sure. And I go back to the Cook's malathion. It never had xylene in it. It was a water-based malathion. Right. So it was very safe to use on all kinds of stuff. And that's why my grandfather liked it so much, because it was safety. It was safe on everything because it's water-based. You don't have that. That's not available anymore that I know of, at least. Right. Well, Cook chemical is long gone.
3: They're gone.
4: How about the agave snout weevil?
0: They used to be imidacloprid.
4: That's what we used to use.
0: I was researching this the other day, and the Deborah Lee Baldwin website, so she's a local Escondido author that's published a number of books on cactus succulents. Her website's now advising using acetate, which is now in the system.
1: Okay.
4: Which is orthene.
2: Right.
1: Orthene. Yeah. There is that's one. If it's the liquid acetate, that's one that you want to watch out for. If there is xylene in it, be very careful with it.
3: Yeah.
1: The one that we used to before, see that they took acetate off the market a long time ago, and it just disappeared, I would say it's a moderate insecticide as far as the toxicity is concerned, but we used to sell the powdered orthene,
3: right?
1: And it was a wettable powder, and so there it was basically water and orthene. There were no carrying agents, no emulsifiers, and that stuff was fantastic.
3: It was great
1: for especially we used to use.
3: Used to come in a little can.
1: Used to come in a can. Smelled terrible. Worst organophosphate I think that there is out there as far as smell is concerned. But we used to recommend it all the time for staghorns, because staghorns will get. They'll get scale on them from time to time, and that was a really good one to control it. You know, another one that can be a real bane of existence, especially for people that grow cactus and thorny cactus, especially weeds.
0: Oh yeah,
1: how do you control weeds in
0: chemistats or fishhook remover tools? Yeah. You can go to Walmart and get a fishhook remover. So it's a little claw, like a plier like claw on the end of a little pincher hook, and you can get in there, and that way you don't poke yourself trying to get weeds out.
1: I know I'm always dating myself when I do this. A long time ago, we had a gentleman who handled our cactus and succulents, and at the time, simazine it was a broadleaf weed killer that you could actually use it on cactus and succulents.
0: You know, you can actually get away with using glyphosate, aka Roundup, on cactus and succulents really carefully at lower dilutions. And the reason why, you got to be careful about when you're spraying it, but you can do it during the daylight hours. And the reason why is the way that Roundup is absorbed is through the stomata of the plant, and all the cactus and succulents have CAM metabolism, so their stomata are closed during the day. So you can get away with doing a little spot spraying around cactus and succulents with Roundup.
1: Ideally, though, the best way to do it is get a pair of hemostats or whatever and just yank it out by hand.
3: I would use a grass getter, too, if you've got Bermuda grass.
1: That's relatively
3: okay for like an agave.
2: Yeah, it's not going to hurt any of them.
1: Yeah, that's relatively easy to control. And then pre-emergence.
3: Eptam.
0: Preen.
1: Preen. The other one that we used to sell, I don't even know if we have it anymore. Amaze.
3: Yeah.
2: That was a corn gluten.
1: Well, there's a corn gluten one too. Got to be careful with the corn gluten though. That one. If it gets wet in the bag.
2: Mess, yeah.
0: Mm-hmm. Oh, it smells. Yeah.
1: Oh, it's,
2: it's interesting that it's called gluten because corn doesn't have gluten. It's a protein. So it's a corn protein of some sort.
1: Yeah. And I've never, I know we've had it in the past. The one bag I got wet. That's a whole nother story. Anyway, I've never used it myself.
0: But I wanted to chime in about the malathion that you mentioned earlier, because one of the things that you should be cautious about, malathion is a great insecticide to use on cactus and a lot of succulents, but Crassulaceae, anything in the Crassula family, it's really sensitive to it. And if you actually read the label, it'll say, do not use on Crassulaceae. So that's all your jade plants, and that would include echeverias and deadlias and things like that. I made that mistake once. I sprayed my whole collection with malathion, and all my, some of the Crassulaceae was fine, and some really did not like it.
2: And that's when you learned that it said so on the label?
0: Yeah, it was an after the fact kind of thing. Yeah, that's true.
1: Yeah, that's it's something to watch out. And if you're trying something new and you're not sure about it, test it out. Find a small section of the plant that's kind of out of the way, and I wouldn't douse the whole plant with it and see what happens. But you can. You can do a little bit of experimentation and see what happens.
2: Or you can read the label.
1: But not everything's on the side note. Everything's on the label all the time. The label's a good place to start.
2: It's a good starting point. Yeah. But then you have people like Dean in these societies that have a lot of experience, right? And so that's a great resource as well.
0: Although you'll get a different soil recipe from every single person that you talk to. What's the ideal cactus and succulent soil? Everyone will have five different recipes depending upon which they're using.
2: You come here and ask somebody which is the best fertilizer for this, you'll ask seven people and get eight answers.
0: Yeah, so, exactly right.
1: Yeah, I think that's true with any of the plant genre. There's no one way to do it.
0: Right.
1: So, and ideally what you're trying to do is you're trying to mimic their growing environment. So you need to know about where they came from and about what the environment's like there and what their growing conditions are. One of my favorite examples of that is Tillandsia imperialis. Mm-hmm. Looks just like a regular Tillandsia, has a spectacular flower on it, and grows at 10,000 feet. Mm. There's a lot of places around here where you're not going to be able to get it to grow because it's not cold enough, you know, and it's very interesting how that works.
0: It's funny. There's different sort of approaches too to like how to best grow succulents, and it's what are you looking for aesthetically in the succulent. So one of the really fun things about the show, I don't think they do it at the summer show, but at the winter show they do open judging. You can actually hear the judges chime in on why they're selecting, because the actual show portion of the show is judged. There's ribbons for first, second, and third. There's different levels of competition: advanced, intermediate, novice. And there's a little bit of a debate and back and forth in, is the ideal succulent the one that looks like it does in habitat, grown under really harsh conditions, or is the ideal succulent the same plant grown under lush conditions, where maybe it grows bigger, it grows with lusher leaves, it blooms more. And so there's definitely a camp of, we like the hard grown stuff. We want it to look like it looks like when I go out on hikes in the desert, and another camp that wants things to look lush.
1: Very interesting. You've been listening to Garden Talk here on KCBQ and KPRZ. I'm Ken Anderson, along with George Allman and John Clements, and our special guest, Dean Karras, from our Poway store. And Dean, what days are you in the store?
0: I'm here Tuesday through Saturday.
1: Tuesday through Saturday. So if you want to come in and talk to Dean personally, he would love to talk to you and answer any questions you might have. We're going to be back with another hour of Garden Talk next week. Have a great weekend, everybody.
0: Thanks, guys. It's been a pleasure.
1: Thank you.
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7: The Supreme Court's decision striking down racial gerrymandering. 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
8: Breaking news at Town Hall. I'm Bob Agnew in Washington. It's an historic trend that the party that controls the White House tends to lose seats in the midterm election. But Republican National Committee Chairman Joe Gruter says the GOP may buck that trend in November. He says redistricting should help the GOP in the midterms.
9: When you combine that with our candidates that we recruited, and with you're exactly right, we're sitting on about $120 million. The Democrats have minus four. They've been raising the money, they just spend it. And it's we've been moving forward with in executing the plan that we laid out, and I think that we're in great shape.
8: Senate Majority Leader John Thune says the GOP is doing a good job getting Donald Trump's appointees to be approved.
10: We're way ahead of where we were, where he was in his first term, because of the changes we made. And that's an executive calendar issue, and again, something that constitutionally the Senate is responsible for, and another reason why you want to have a majority in the Senate, especially in Trump's the last 2 years of his term.
8: Senator Thune made his comments in an interview this week with the Salem Radio Network. President Trump says U.S. military has killed an Islamic State terrorist group leader in Nigeria. We get an update on that from correspondent Bernie Bennett.
11: The president announced Friday evening that the U.S. and Nigerian military forces had killed Abu Bilal al-Manuki, a leader of the Islamic State group, in a, quote, meticulously planned and very complex mission. Mr. Trump described al-Manuki as the Islamic State's second-in-command globally and the most active terrorist in the world. Mr. Trump wrote on Truth Social, quote, "With his removal, ISIS's global operation is greatly diminished. He will no longer terrorize the people of Africa or help plan operations to target Americans." Bernie Bennett, Washington.
8: Both Amazon and Walmart are upping their game when it comes to deliveries to rural areas. Analysts say there's an untapped market of about $1 trillion a year if they can only sell more products and deliver them. More from Town Hall.
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13: All right, folks, welcome to Auto Talk Radio this morning. What are we talking about today? Direct injected vehicles and everything else automotive related. I want to welcome my nephew, Christian, came in to spend some time on the radio with me.
14: Hey, good morning. Thanks for having me.
13: No problem. All I did was open the door and you came in.
14: I mean, that's tends to how that works, right?
13: That is how it works. Christian's one of our technicians, works at the Escondido facility there. So he's been working for us for, well, how long have you been working for us? Do you remember? Can you not hear? Is your headphones not working?
14: Yeah, my headphones aren't working.
13: Oh,
14: right
13: they're
14: now.
13: Not turned on probably, but that's okay.
14: I think I've been working there for about 4 years now.
13: 4 years now. There you go. So good stuff. Good stuff. Anyway, the car things are going along, and cars are always broken, and that's what we like, and we talk about all the time. Anything here? 1-888-344-1170. Anything automotive related, of course, we're happy to talk to you about. Brendan's over there answering the phone and turning the dials and flipping the switches, as we say. So, good stuff. Did he get your headphones working?
14: He's working. Nope, not yet.
13: He's working on it now. So, it's over there. He has to turn on the extra switch.
15: Is it turned up in his... studio.
13: Oh, you
15: studio?
13: Know what? It might be. Can you hear now? Is it better?
14: Yeah, way better.
13: Is that good?
14: Yep, yep.
15: Okay. Test, test, one,
13: that's
15: test.
13: What was wrong. Yep. That was my fault. Sorry. I have control of the slider over here. If it needs to go up or down, let me know.
14: Alrighty. Okay. Yeah, I think we're good right there.
13: Okay, cool. Now you can hear. Look at that. We got it all worked out.
15: It's a miracle. We actually have technology working on our Autotalk radio today.
13: I know. Well, we have a lot of technology in your cars. We were talking about all kinds of things this morning before we jumped on here this morning. Brennan and us were sitting here in the studio just chatting about different automotive things. And one of the things this morning I was discussing was, I don't know if y'all saw this in the news, but the Waymo driverless cars got trapped in an Atlanta suburb after some glitch. And there was like, I don't know, 20 of them on this street trying to turn around in a cul-de-sac. And they just kept going up and down all for like hours, I guess. And what I didn't understand, you probably all heard the story about the guy, the Waymo guy, the guy that took a Waymo to the airport. He went to get out of the Waymo. He pushed the trunk button, opened the trunk to get his bag. As soon as he got out and shut the door, the Waymo just took off and left with his bag. So he missed his flight. He finally got a hold of a Waymo and like, oh, yeah, your bag's here, but you got to come get it from this depot. And he's like, I don't even want to get in another Waymo to go over there to the depot to go get my own bag. So yeah,
14: what an inconvenience.
13: Yeah, those cars concern me. Concern me more that they're going to drive over me sometime when I'm crossing the street, to be honest with you, than anything. But interesting. So that's what's going on in the Waymo news these days, as far as that goes. A bunch of other automotive stuff. EV registrations are down 25% in March. So as far as that goes, tax credit to end is Toyota, Lexus, Subaru, Surge. Anyway. So that's what's kind of going on those. But we kind of predicted that as far as goes. 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So good stuff there. What were you working on yesterday, Christian? Weren't you working on a Honda or something?
14: Yeah, I had a Honda Civic yesterday, 2009. I think I just
13: Well, that's did, the one you were knocking all the...
14: A bunch of preventative maintenance services that I had to do. It wasn't too much.
13: Except for all the rat pooping in the
14: Yeah,
13: cabin air filter.
14: But they didn't want a cabin air filter, so I just did a evap core cleaning. So at least I got that.
13: Yeah, well, they should have got the cabin air filter because hopefully they don't get the Honda virus that's going around.
14: Right, right. That's why I knocked it out.
13: Hopefully it was a clean mouse that was in there. Yeah, exactly. Don't want to be breathing that stuff. And the worst part about that, though, it's in where air blows right through into your cabin. That's what the filter's there for, so I don't know. I don't really want a bunch of vermin feces stuck to your filter that you're blowing breathable air through.
14: Yeah, no, especially if it accidentally kicks through the vents and comes out.
13: Yeah, you get hit in the eye with a little piece of mouse poop.
14: Yeah, it's That'd not snowing, that's for sure.
13: That'd be terrible. It's not what we want, for sure. So, as far as that goes. So today we're talking a bit about the positive side of direct injected vehicles. There's also a downside when it comes to carbon buildup, but with the systems as they've evolved, they've started to cure that a bit with using some port injection along with direct injection. Also remove some of the idle problems that they had sometimes as far as that goes. But there's a lot to say about direct injected vehicles because the basic goals of the automotive industry, a high power, low specific fuel consumption, low emissions, low noise, and better drive comfort. That's what we achieve for when we build a car. Doesn't always work. I've been through working on 80s cars and 90s cars, so as they were trying to achieve that, it didn't work very well. But there's a lot to say about this. So we'll jump into that as we're talking about different things today as far as that goes. Brendan, did you look up the car shows and everything?
15: Oh, I did not
13: typically
15: yet, no.
13: Run through.
15: I actually had a quick question for
13: sure.
15: You guys, actually. So I won't say the company's name, but I will say that I have this like pass for unlimited car washes, you know.
13: There's quite a few companies out there to do that now, so yes.
15: Exactly, yeah. So my question is, my son has been loving these car washes, and like he goes like, oh, I want to go car wash today. So it's been, honestly, for the past week, it's been every single day he's been wanting to go to the car wash. So my question to you is that, is there going to be any mechanical issues of me taking to a automated car wash system like there's in the long run? Or honestly, no, it's honestly just more aesthetic stuff.
14: So there really shouldn't be, just based on how vehicles have all the weather stripping and how they're able to withstand weathering. Mm-hmm. The only thing that I could be thinking about is for paint and everything.
13: Yeah, I was gonna say wax wise.
14: Yeah, so like when you go to those automatic car washes, I mean, they say that they do all these special things that protect your paint and everything, but every once in a while, you're still gonna need to get a detail so that way you can get that waxing to protect your vehicle and
13: the clear coat.
14: Yeah, because those car washes, I mean, they're kind of just there for money. And as you know, if you don't wash your car for about a month or something, you go through that car wash the first run, and it doesn't get everything off, so.
15: It's true. Yeah, I can't tell you how many, I think it's like pollen pockets, I want to call them. They're still stuck to my car, so I have to usually get them.
13: Are you talking about the little yellow dots?
15: Yeah.
13: That's from bees.
15: Oh, bees.
13: That's yeah. Bee extract.
15: Bee extract, yeah. So yeah. They get stuck on the car even after the wash, so.
13: Yeah, that stuff does not come off very easy. You got to kind of rub it off.
15: Exactly, right. Yeah.
13: But as far as, Christian's right, as far as that goes, excessive washing through there will takes off the wax coating on your car. So as far as that goes, so you will need to have it waxed if you want to keep the paint in good order. That's
15: specifically hand waxed.
13: But mechanically, as far as the engine and all that stuff, there's really no harm to washing the car three times a week if you want to. So you're saying for amusement, little Russie likes to go through the car wash.
15: Yeah, for sure. He has a blast with it all the time.
13: He thinks that's the best thing in the world, huh? Yeah. Hey, well, at least it's cheap entertainment because it's free.
15: Right. Yeah, true. Christian, do you prefer liquid wax or do you prefer the hard wax?
14: Well, no, I have a buddy that does auto detailing, so he normally just uses this ceramic liquid wax that he does, and he'll just put it on his polishing pad, and he'll run through the vehicle, whether it's one or two coats. But most of my vehicles don't ever really get too many details because I don't buy the best of vehicles. I kind of just get them because they're affordable and fix them up. But when I do get it done, he uses a ceramic liquid wax.
13: I think your
14: wax.
13: Current vehicle is missing some clear coat.
14: Oh, there's a lot of clear coat missing on that one right now.
13: A little bit of chip and paint off.
14: Yeah.
13: Brendan, has your Hyundai got any paint missing off of it?
15: Oh, yeah, you know it for sure.
13: But the
15: Rogue
13: Hyundai
15: is pristine, clean.
13: The Rogue.
15: Yeah, that's right. That's my true baby. The Elantra, it's like a stepchild or something.
13: Yeah, that's all right. You know, everybody's got to have a stepchild. The Rogue, your wife drives the Rogue, though, right?
15: On the weekends, yes, but on the weekdays, I have the Rogue. It's worth why.
13: Because that's Russie's ride about,
15: that's
13: right?
15: That's right.
13: Yeah, little Russie. He's got to get places, you know. He's always going places, so good stuff as far as that goes. Yeah, so that the truth to that is you having it detailed or waxed, I mean, you don't even need to do a full detail, but having the outside of the car washed and waxed completely every so often is a great idea to protect the paint and clear coat on the car for sure, as far as that goes. Hopefully that answers your question. So good stuff there. All right, so real quick today, also, today's Q&A segment is powered by Hot Shot Secret. Mike writes in from Ohio about his 2015 Chevy Silverado 1500. My truck has a persistent ticking noise at idle. Can it be fixed? And if so, how much will it cost? That tick, tick, tick is usually lifter tick, which is common we're seeing in these Chevy trucks and in other modern engines. Oil gets trapped in the lifters where it eventually cooks into carbon and varnish. This causes the lifter to stick or collapse, leading to that annoying metal-on-metal sound. 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So we actually sometimes as an additive use that. The other great thing along with this, with the Tick Fix Protect, is to make sure and change your oil when required regularly. If you do that, this stuff, they also make a Tick Fix for diesels too that works really good. So I was talking to Kay about it the other day. He's like, I use that stuff. So
14: yeah, we have a few times here and there. Dylan's engine not too long ago from Jasper.
13: Yes, that's correct. Yeah, as far as that goes, and he put a new motor in. So it's a good additive. It's a good MOA to add to your engine, and the best way to use it is before you have a lifter problem. Then it helps prevent lifter problems too. So,
14: you know, I'm going to add on to that too, because a lot of people, what they'll do is they'll wait until their oil change, until they get that oil checked. So you just got to make sure that you're not running low, because if you have oil starvation, that's another lifter tick failure.
13: We see a lot of that. So
14: yeah,
13: once the oil light comes on, that's bad. You're too far. When I talk to people sometimes and they're like, oh, well, the oil light came on, so I'll need to put oil in my car. Yeah, you should be checking your oil regularly if you have a consumption problem or a leak problem on your car that's not fixed.
14: Yeah, on those older vehicles, I like to check it like every time I go fill up at the gas station, especially if you know if you have a leak, because it's just a good every 200 miles or so. If you can make it 200 miles, mine doesn't make it 200 miles, but that's a good range.
13: Yeah, well, if you could, the leaks you can fix, usually it's the best idea. If you get an older car that's burning oil, that's an expensive fix. So a lot of people don't do that as far as, because that's replacing an engine. You can keep the car going well if you check the oil. If you keep running it out of oil, it won't last long. Pretty soon you're going to have a bearing issue or something else inside the car, which we don't want. So as far as that goes, all good stuff here. All right, we're going to have to take our first break here real quick. But before we go, compatible with any color or type of antifreeze coolant, Peak Titanium Antifreeze and Coolant features an advanced proprietary formula that cleans while also protecting against corrosion and formation of films that contribute to lost coolant flow and overheating. 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
13: 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Anything automotive related, we're happy to talk to you about. Do want to remind you, Auto Talk Radio is brought to you by the West Automotive Group, of course, which consists of West Escondido Automotive and Transmission up at 2200 Auto Parkway in Escondido, AAA approved and STAR certified. Taking care of folks up in North County Inland for well over 33 years now. And West El Cajon Automotive and Transmission, 844 North Johnson Avenue in El Cajon, AAA approved out there in East County. Taking care of folks for well over 12 years now. And West Kearney Mesa Automotive and Transmission, 8027 Balboa Avenue, AAA approved and smog certified, right there in Central San Diego. Taking care of folks over there for well over 8 years now. And West Miramar Automotive and Transmission, 5726 Miramar Road, Eastgate Mall, AAA approved and STAR certified. Taking care of folks over there for well over 6 years. And of course, last but not least, up on the coast, North County, West Oceanside Automotive and Transmission, 229 South Coast Highway, AAA approved, taking care of folks over there for quite a few years now, too, as far as that goes. Well, Oceanside Trans was there for, been there for 30 years, just plus years, just like Escondido, and we folded it into the West Automotive Group about 3 years ago, to be honest with you. 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Brendan, did you get the car shows up? Is there anything going on?
15: I sure did. I just got a I have like, it looks like six of them, and I'm just trying to make sure that they're in our range. That's all.
13: Oh, you're just checking to make sure one's not in Texas or something like that. Pretty long way to go.
15: Or again, I see some of these city names, and I'm like, I never heard of that. I look it up. Oh, it's out in the desert? Are you kidding? No, forget that noise. I'm not even.
13: It'd be a little warm probably today out in the desert.
15: Probably.
13: I don't know. We've been warming up in San Diego here. I think we're supposed to have a pretty beautiful weekend, aren't we?
15: Yeah, we are. Oh, yeah.
13: Be a good to take your hoopty out.
15: Tin Lizzie. So we're
13: going to take Tin Lizzie out? Are you sure? Well, I don't know. Today looks like it's only, looks like the high is like 70. That's a beautiful day, though.
14: Yep.
13: Be a nice day to get out and get things done.
14: It's a good day on two wheels, that's for sure.
13: Yes, it is. It's a good two-wheel day. Also four wheels if you want to get out and roll down your windows.
14: Right, right.
13: Yeah, so, you know, all good stuff out there to get out and get moving for sure. For sure. Well, Christian, your grandfather says it's a soft, rainy morning here in Ohio. He's tuned in this morning listening to us.
14: All righty. Well, right. Good morning there.
13: Good morning there, Ron. Thanks for tuning in. Or Pop. Anyway, good stuff as far as that goes. A couple things that I was working through some of the motor news and car news. Some stuff going on out here as far as that goes. We talked a little bit about EVs. They're down a bit. For the first time in forever, I believe they stated that, let's see, since 1957 or something like that, Toyota actually has posted a loss in car sales. So car sales are down, basically, is what's going on.
14: They were sitting on top there for a while there.
13: Yeah. Well, I think it's all manufacturers. I'm just saying that it's an example of car sales being down. What were you just going to say, Brendan?
15: I was going to actually ask if it's do you think it's possibly because they're so focused on the electric, is it an SUV or a mini pickup to compete with the slate trucks, I believe? That's their new focus and main plan now, right now.
13: Yeah, but that's not why car. I mean, they got plenty of cars out there for people still to buy brand new that aren't those vehicles. So I don't think that's what's caused it. I just think people aren't buying vehicles right now. I think everybody's down from what I said, but it's just it's down far enough that Toyota posted actually a loss. I believe it said. I was just looking for the article. I saw it a few minutes ago. I believe it was either Toyota or Honda, one of the two. So. I could be wrong. Could be Honda, but for the first time in like I said, a lot of years, 70 years or whatever. So I would probably say people just aren't buying cars right now is what it is. So
15: because it's very interesting. I watch this guy who tries to you pay him to help negotiate a better car deal for you. You mm-hmm. know that sort of mm-hmm. thing. And the way the dealerships make it sound like, oh man, these cars are flying off the shelf, like. You can't get these cars to stop flying off the shelf.
13: Basically. So you call this guy and he negotiates your car for you?
15: Yes, exactly. Yeah, you don't have to do any other work. He does it all. So he usually gives you like 10% off or even a little bit more than that. So on a usual basis.
13: What you could have probably got on your own.
15: It is possible. There's a lot of people.
13: And then how much do you pay him? 10%?
15: You only pay him $1,000 straight. That's it.
13: Oh, that's it? Oh, yeah. There you go. Okay. Still, I guess if he's cutting enough deals.
15: He says he does on a daily basis. He has another person he hired full-time to do it. But either way, like I said, it's quite interesting to hear the different perspectives on it. But I truly believe, like you said, people aren't in the best financial shape just right now. Especially after the tax season that happened, and I've heard more people say, oh, I didn't get that much of my tax return this time around, and so on and so forth. So maybe that might help, too.
13: Gotcha. Makes sense. Yeah, this is funny. I saw an article here about dealers, when you talk about dealers, and we just were about to. 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Hyundai says they're trying to fix that, but new car dealer has been trying to fix their service departments for years. So if you're a new car dealer, you're probably upset that I'm talking bad about you, but it is what it is. So some of them do good. Most of them don't. That's why the West Automotive Group, we get a lot of clients as soon as the car, anything that's not warranty, they bop over to us because our customer service is way better.
14: Well, yeah, we get new loyal customers because they're just tired of dealing with the dealership. We get a lot of horror stories from the dealerships.
13: For sure. There's no lie about that. So, good stuff as far as that goes.
15: I have two car shows now.
13: Brendan actually loves us.
15: I do, yes.
13: He brings his car to El Cajon all the time because he lives down here. Yeah. Anyway, what were you going to say?
15: I have two car shows for you guys super quick. Mm-hmm. All right, so first up, we got the Steppin' Up Car Show charity event This is out in Irvine specifically, but our signal goes all the way up there. So if you're in Northern County or if you're up in the Irvine area listening to us, thank you so much. This is going to help out the One Step Ministry. It is today from 10 a.m. to 3 p.m. So go ahead and go check that out. That's going to be a really nice car show. And, of course, one of our favorite places in the entire world, San Diego Automotive Museum.
13: Tomorrow, oh, yeah.
15: Yep. Tomorrow's their Cars and Coffee Show, 7:30 to 9:30. Be there. Be square. It is always a very popular show to go to. So, and you get a free admission into the museum, which has something different every single month. So I would highly, highly suggest you guys go to that, too. So, two car shows, one up in Irvine today, and then one down here in San Diego, 7:30 to 9:30 at the museum. So, go check those out.
13: Good stuff.
15: Yeah.
13: Good stuff. Yeah, get it. Yeah. San Diego Auto Museum always puts on great events, too. They really do. So, So we were just talking about today's new vehicle active inventory measures the VIN-specific vehicles being marketed to consumers on dealer websites and retail pages. View active inventory by segment. So there's 2,927,681 vehicles in the United States right now that are out for sale. That's a lot of vehicles. It's down almost 20,000 vehicles from 30 days ago as far as availability. So there's your availability thing, Brendan. But it is up 62,510 vehicles in inventory versus 1 year ago, same time. So there you go. Here also, the average market price is up $740 on new car sales.
15: Yeah,
13: to $51,000 is the average. The average marketed price by segment is $51,430 for a new vehicle. So,
15: I'm not too worried about the cost part though. That's eventually
13: gonna, it goes up and down.
15: Exactly,
13: that does. But the inventory, as far as they're down, is down about 20,000 cars versus 30 days ago, but up 62,000, almost 63,000 cars versus a year ago. Mm. So there's plenty of inventory out there right
15: for
13: now.
15: For sure.
13: Just nobody's buying. So anyway, unless you absolutely have to, I guess.
15: Did you hear the recent news about the Chinese cars?
13: That they're not going to allow them here?
15: Yeah, or at least they're trying to get a bill to make sure that happen. So,
13: well, and I'm going to tell you that the North American new car dealers over here, they don't want those Chinese cars here.
15: Of course they don't. That's more competition for them.
13: Well,
15: of course.
13: It's not. Yeah, it's been. It's in, and I, you know what I, you want those Chinese cars, don't you?
15: No, I personally don't. Say, they look, I don't want them in my market. Are you kidding me?
13: But yeah,
15: I remember when I asked you, you said that's up to them. Honestly, that's out of my power.
13: You basically don't have control.
15: Well, you don't.
13: Oh, I don't. Yeah. I of them coming here? No, yeah. I don't. But I don't think they're right now going to allow it. So
15: so you think the bill is going to pass, is what you're saying? Or no?
13: The bill's going to pass to keep them from coming here?
15: Correct.
13: Yes, I think so.
15: Okay.
13: For now. But that doesn't mean they can't write another bill later that allows them to come in. No, you know,
15: of course they can change it up. That's what the government always does every single time, too.
13: Correct. But yeah. I think for now, and to be honest with you, why? We have plenty of car manufacturers here that cover everything. So
15: absolutely.
13: What do we need those cars for?
15: Yeah, exactly. So I get it's an affordability situation. But again, give it time. There's plenty of American companies that are making cars more and more cheaper. I mean, I'm going to hate that I say this person's name again, but Elon Musk and Tesla have announced that they're going to be making cars cheaper coming up in a couple years. Of course, there's the Slate trucks that everyone's been talking about, too. They're going to be trying to ramp up the market with $20,000.
13: So that Slate is an interesting thing. They're not going to have any service departments.
15: Really?
13: Yeah, they're not going to have any service departments. I believe that's the truck that's supposed to come out this year, right?
15: Officially next year.
13: That's the one you can turn into an SUV and all that, right?
15: It comes, yes.
13: Okay, yeah, so they're not going to have any service departments, and they're looking for, I actually signed the West Automotive Group up to be a service facilities for them. Just, it was kind of a thing to, you know, do. They were looking to, like, okay, you work on EVs? Yep. Okay. Do you have the equipment to do it? Yep. Yep. Because then they asked also about wrapping vehicles, which I said, no, I don't want nothing to do with that. I don't do that.
14: It kind of reminds me of a Ford Bronco and a Ford Courier.
13: Yeah. And it's supposed to be, Brendan, how much are those supposed to be?
15: The base model by itself is just $20,000.
13: Yeah. Wow. Comes without a radio, I think.
15: Nothing.
13: It comes with nothing. All the windows. Aren't there windows hand crank?
15: Yeah, the hand crank ones.
13: They're hand crank windows. It's all pretty much basic vehicle. But there's all kinds of
14: gray, unpainted body.
13: Yeah.
14: Intended for vinyl wrap. So as soon as you get it for 20 grand, you got to go drop another five or six for some wrap.
15: That's the point that they're trying to make. Yeah.
13: You can have a whole car wrapped for less than
14: that. I didn't know IKEA built cars.
13: IKEA. Apparently now they do.
15: The way they advertise it is like, this is a sleek truck. This is a pizza. Imagine your pizza having as many different toppings and things that you want extra. Same thing with our sleek trucks. You can have as many other things you want. Just know you will have to pay a little bit extra, basically.
14: It's catchy. Clean slate.
13: So pretty soon it'll be $51,000, other car.
15: So you're basically just buying, you know, the same amount. But people are buying into it. I mean, I'm hearing hype through the windows for this thing. And again, as much as I would love to have another American-made really cool pickup trucks, this one's tiny. I heard early reviews of the truck. It's not really not reliable good. And great. Yeah. When your base battery alone itself is 150 miles, that's a little bit kind of sad to see. That's all I'm saying.
13: Yeah.
15: And I get it.
13: Well, it's just a little runabout is basically all it's supposed to be.
15: I know.
13: So, what's the car made out of if you don't wrap it? Is it going to rust?
15: No,
13: it's just it's just a
14: primer that they have on it.
13: I think it looks like the non, you know, you can buy those cars that are in the doll. I don't know what kind of paint they call that. You know, Mercedes sold some of them, stuff like that. It's not shiny. You know what I'm talking about?
15: Yeah. Yeah.
13: So that kind of paint, is that what it is? Sure. Kind of just that kind of paint put on it, or is it just primer is my question. So I don't know. It's hard to tell.
15: All I know is that, yes, I had listeners message me like crazy about like, well, imagine, you know, you just can't afford it. Maybe it's for the older crowd. But the 150 miles when I'm driving a car, it adds up pretty quickly. It takes I don't realize I drive 150 miles in one day and then I realize, oh, well, there you go. Now I should have charged it earlier and stuff like that. It adds up on me really quick. So for that reason, again, it's just a daily task of trying to remember, oh, now I got to go plug it in again. Here we go. Now I got to wait and all that stuff. So,
13: well, it's kind of like going to the gas station.
15: Yeah. And you know, the Tesla charging stations by themselves, like I was just driving past one in La Mesa. And again, like the line to wait for that was going two stores down. It was insane. Yeah, that's how long the line was. And I remember we were complaining about this back in 2020, maybe 2021, mm-hmm. where someone was driving I think they were driving from Las Vegas to L.A., and at Barstow, there was the line for the charging stations over there were just insurmountable because everyone needed to charge up before they head back home for the rest of the way. And it was just a wait time like you've never seen to try to get those cars.
13: Yeah, I'm good. You know, the only friends that I have I have a good friend that has a EV, but he has solar on his house and he plugs it in. He's retired. He plugs it in at night, charges. He never has to go to a charging station, and he has another regular car for if he ever travels. So that EV is great for around town, and he never has to get stuck in those lines. Mm-hmm. But if you don't, can you imagine? Like you don't, if you rent, you don't have that stuff at your house, and a lot of people do rent. So
15: it's true. Yeah,
13: it's something you have to deal with.
15: That I was letting you know that they were starting at my old apartment complex. I moved since then. They were starting to install EV chargers around the around the parking lots, and so I was kind of questioning it being like number one. There's already very few amounts that you're already installing as of right now. So there's going to be a lot more EV charging stations you're going to need to put at almost every parking spot if that's the case. If the Biden mandate still was on on the come up. But of course, Trump's new bill that he signed as soon as he took presidency basically kind of ixnayed that whole situation. So we don't have to worry about that. But I think they're probably still installing some more chargers. But either way, like I said, we need to have what's the saying? You need to put the horse in front of the cart, I think, or something like
13: that.
15: Don't
13: put the cart in front of the horse.
15: Oh, don't put the cart in front of the horse. Yeah.
13: You need to put the horse in front of the cart. Well, if you want to tow the cart, it'd be best to put the horse in front.
15: Right. So we need to have the infrastructure set up first before we move on to okay, now we can put out all these EVs everywhere and then we'll be all set and dandy and everything, because there's got to be some sort of setup before this whole situation before. You know, because again, there is a huge cost in everything, and this is what's costing a lot of EV people is having to wait for those charging chargers.
13: So Steve sent thanks, Steve, for looking this up, because I didn't find it. In it wasn't Toyota, it was Honda. As I said, it was Honda or Toyota, but it was Honda. Honda Motor posted its first ever annual loss this week since it was first listed on the stock market in 1957. It says, ever owner lost nearly 70 years, electric vehicle bet backfires. Yeah. So, that's probably why you're right. So you were talking about some of the EV stuff being part of the problem with that. Sounds like it. So,
15: and for sure, Honda's big thing right now is they're really focused on the EV market for some reason. I don't get it, but
13: well,
15: that's what I'm
14: just fine in their little four cylinders and everything.
13: I don't understand. Well,
15: maybe it's also
13: you know what? I do understand. You know, some of these manufacturers had to jump into the EV market a bit, but not to some of them. They went too far. Just like Ford, like the Ford Lightning truck. That was a waste, if you want my opinion. And they're doing away with it. So yeah, and getting parts for it will be super fun here in a few years, because there was only like 2 year run of the thing.
15: Well, they're sort of getting rid of it. Like again,
13: they're not manufacturing it anymore.
15: No, I know that.
13: They're going to redo it again.
15: Is what I'm saying. Not the Lightning specifically, but they're redoing another pickup truck.
13: They're the same thing.
15: It's an EV pickup truck.
13: Oh, they are.
15: Yeah,
13: I didn't see that, because they took the facility where they were building that and turned it back into an ICE plant.
15: Yeah, they're going to do another one of the manufacturing sites. Not that one specifically, but at a different location. They said they're still in the middle of.
13: On a smaller scale, maybe?
15: Correct, yes. Yeah. And eventually, they said by 2030 or 2032 that this will be the official EV pickup truck for Ford by that point. They're still in the early phases. But
13: it may die before they even get started.
15: I would expect so, but, you know.
13: Yep. All right, well, you're in the middle of a repair and need to order a replacement part. But have you really thought about what's in your box? With over 21 manufacturing facilities worldwide, Standard is a full-line supplier of vehicle control and engine management components, offering more than 50,000 precision-engineered components that are subject to category-specific testing, including on-vehicle validation. Advanced internal combustion engine systems like variable valve timing and turbocharging are highly dependent on timely, accurate data from multiple sensors, because these systems operate on a real-time, closed-loop logic. In these systems, the vehicle's computer must constantly adjust mechanical components based on sensor input to maintain peak efficiency, affecting vehicle performance, fuel economy, and emissions. To ensure these advanced systems operate as designed, Standard precision engineers each sensor for accuracy, speed, and durability. Each sensor is also extensively tested and validated in the lab on vehicles to ensure precise performance in extreme conditions. 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We use a lot of Standard at West Escondido, El Cajon, Kearny Mesa, Miramar, Oceanside. All of them, as far as that goes. All right, folks, we're going to take our last break here real quick. 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
2: 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So does Brendan. He's got one in his car. Do you have an Interstate in your car?
3: I sure do. And let me tell you, that warranty is fantastic.
2: You have one in your car too, don't you?
4: I remember the story about when you had a 12-year-old battery there. Before it finally gave out, and then you got the Interstate. I think that was about like 3 years ago or something.
2: Oh, Brendan?
4: Yeah.
2: Oh, Brendan.
3: I was shocked.
2: Brendan was battering on borrowed time.
4: Yeah.
3: That was on the Chevy Sonic, one, and I was shocked that it was
2: in
3: that.
2: We kept that car alive for quite a while,
3: though. Tell you what. You know what? Shout out to the Chevy manufacturers, because I ran that car like it was junk.
2: Drove it like you stole it.
3: Yeah, exactly.
2: There you go. But we put a lot of Band-Aids on that bad boy and kept it going for you. Did we not?
3: No, you definitely did, yes. Did.
2: Like, Brendan was trying to figure out when he's going to buy another car. He finally replaced all of his cars.
3: And I chose a Rogue. And you know what? Brian, I'm happy with it. I know you're saying, oh, I'll be happy when that transmission goes up. But I don't care.
2: When that CVT honestly, goes left.
3: Let me tell you, this Rogue has been my knight in shiny armor. 35 miles per gallon all the time. Uh-huh. It's been fantastic driving it.
2: But we're servicing the transmission every 20,000 miles, right?
3: It's very true.
2: Yeah, that you might get some miles out of it. That's the key to it. We see a lot of Nissans with the same CVT and the smaller Nissans, mm-hmm. Trannies fail. The unfortunate part is like the Sentras and the other small cars, the Rogue and that, when they get up over 120,000 miles and nobody serves, now the transmission is so expensive for them that you exceed the value of the vehicle, unfortunately, sometimes. Sometimes not, just depending on the condition the vehicle's in. But we often see folks that buy those cars don't do the best maintenance and service regularly on them. They just kind of drive them till they die. And in that case, then there's multiple other things wrong with them, which is tough to get around, you know? So, Brendan takes very good care of his car.
3: Yes, they do.
2: So, we're pretty sure it'll be just fine, and he'll keep driving. But when he does need a transmission, we'll be there for him, because it's going to happen, you Nissan lover. Just one of those things.
3: I prefer the term Nissan Defender.
2: Nissan Defender. There you go. You're the Nissan Defender. That's a great statement.
3: There you go.
2: Hey, listen, I don't hate Nissans. Let me tell you, their little Frontier truck I love. I think it's that's a great little truck too. So Nissan has just struggled with some of their things and a lot of transmission stuff. We send Pathfinders and Xteras, and some of them went through a period where the radiators, the transmission cooler in the radiator would split open and allow coolant to get into the transmission itself. And for anybody that knows, that's experienced.

0: It's that the minute you get water-based things, whether it be water or just coolant or water or coolant or anything like that that's water-based into a transmission, the clutches are paper-lined or crow-lined. They start to delaminate and come off of the steel plates that they're attached to, the glue. It's more the glue that fails from the water because it's petroleum-based livable. So when it gets water in it, then the transmission just falls apart internally. It's quite an expensive fix as far as that goes. So we often check for water contamination in automatic transmission, CVTs in it, because it's just, it will destroy them if you get it into it. So anyway, one of those things. So today's look at maintaining your vehicle's electrical components is brought to you by CRC and their QD electronic cleaner. We love this stuff. We use the heck out of it. Modern vehicles rely on dozens of electrical components to run safely and efficiently, from sensors and wiring harnesses to battery terminals, connectors, and control modules. Over time, dirt, oil, moisture, and road salt and corrosion can build up, interfering with electrical connections, restricting current flow, and triggering warning lights, performance issues, and even complete system failures. Contaminated sensor connections can send faulty data to the engine computer. This can lead to incorrect or erratic readings, check engine lights, limited engine power, emission system failures, poor miles per gallon, and can lead to bigger problems such as no start condition. CRC's QD electronic cleaner can handle dirty or corroded sensor connections in addition to parts like contacts, circuits, and computer components. It's plastic safe, drives quickly, and leaves no residue. Keeping electrical components clean helps ensure accurate signals, strong connections, and reliable operation. It also prevents premature wear, protects against moisture intrusion, and extends the life of critical vehicle systems. Drive to crcindustries.com for more information as far as that goes. Hey, boy, man, this hour just flies, huh, Brendan?
1: No kidding. 5 minutes left already?
0: That's it. We're down to five.
1: Christian, are you a fan of the Reddit stuff that I read on the air sometimes, like people asking or giving auto advice,
2: you know,
1: on Reddit?
2: Yeah, I mean, sometimes like when I'm on my own free time, like when I'm scrolling through Instagram or Facebook or something, I'll stop and read them, mainly because there's a lot of trolls on the internet.
1: Yeah.
2: Sometimes I like to hop in on it as well, but
0: well,
2: it, they're
0: a
2: pretty
0: chuckle,
2: funny.
0: If nothing else.
1: Because every time I read one to Brian on air, he goes, "What are you talking about?"
0: Well, and I want to bring something up that I just realized. I was using ChatGPT, and I was checking out to see the answers. I do this just to see how it, you know. So what I didn't realize is a lot of information
2: is pulled from the internet.
0: It's pulled from Reddit, actually.
2: Yeah.
0: And it told me that in chat. She's like, pulled from Reddit. So I was like, so the information you're getting from ChatGPT may not be as accurate as you think it is.
1: Of course not.
2: So ChatGPT AI, it's just all it's doing is pulling information off the internet, and it's just summarizing everything that it sees itself in correlation and something that's similar to what you're looking up, and it puts it all into this list. And it just formats it so that way it looks professional. So it has a form of professionalism, but it doesn't mean it's always right. That's why a lot of people that do ChatGPT to diagnose their vehicle or...
0: it doesn't work.
2: Try to use it for legal advice. That's why they put at the bottom, like, we are not professionals. Locate your
0: ChatGPT nearest professional. ChatGPT does work good for some things, though. Like, if I have a document, let's say I have a lease and I want to know, is there a personal guarantee in this lease? You can put the document in there and it will check your document for you and tell you, no, there's no personal guarantee, or yes, it is. So those things it works well for, but it doesn't go out on the internet to find the answer for that. It's smart enough to look at the and find the words, you know, personal guarantee or anything like that inside of it. So it does work good for things like that. But yes, life advice from ChatGPT or Grog or whatever it's called is probably a bad idea.
1: All I'm saying is that there's always going to be a limitation with AI, no matter how much you try to skew it or think of 2001 A Space Odyssey.
0: It will, but
1: there is always going to be a limitation when it comes to AI.
0: So keep in mind when you ask, what is the best this or what is the best that, it's taking it from Reddit. That's where it's coming from for sure.
1: Yeah.
0: So, which is not a great thing as far as that goes. All right. Don't let your vehicle emissions fail. 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It will also clear emissions-related check engine light codes and even improve fuel economy. 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Here on Auto Talk, as we talk about this, I'll tell you what.
1: We didn't get to our story too much.
0: No, we didn't.
1: But
0: we
1: CRC cleaner is absolutely fantastic.
0: The electronic cleaner stuff is amazing that we use, you know. Most of the things we talk about are really good stuff as far as that goes. Actually, all the things I talk about, everything I talk about. But I want to go back to that one real quick thing about you were talking about. So, yes, a lot of that comes from Reddit. And we know there's a lot of bad information on Reddit, I'm going to tell you. And Brendan just likes to read that stuff because he thinks it irritates me.
1: No. I actually do want to hear your comment and see if you would agree with that. Most of the time.
0: We've read a bunch of those and laughed about it quite a few times about things, true. Though. Yes, you're right. Yeah. So all good stuff. Hey, San Diego, everybody else out there, keep the rubber side down and the shiny side up. You've been listening to Auto Truck Radio here on The Answer, San Diego, 1170 and 96.1 FM. We are so glad you join us every Saturday. Make sure to tune in next Saturday as we'll be back live. Christian, thanks for joining in. Brendan,
2: thanks for having me.
0: Yeah, no problem. Brendan, always great to have you with us, too.
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8: Breaking news at Town Hall. I'm Bob Agnew in Washington. Republicans hoping to flip the script on Democrats in November and show that the party that controls the White House does not have to lose seats in the midterm elections. RNC Chairman Joe Gruter.
9: I think 17 states we've deployed people already, and those are obviously where the targeted races are and some of the more competitive seats.
8: Gruters believe Republicans have a secret weapon heading into those midterms.
9: We focus on winning. We have a plan. We're executing the plan. Oh, and by the way, we have the most, you know, popular, most successful president ever in Donald J. Trump in his ability to bring out these low propensity voters and his willingness to barnstorm the country.
8: As RNC Chairman Joe Gruters, who spoke this week with the Salem Radio Network. Senate Majority Leader John Thune believes confirming President Trump's executive nominees is a big job in the Senate and one of the top reasons why Republicans need to hold on to that majority.
10: We're still going to have judges coming through. We're still going to have executive branch nominees coming through. And the Senate is the place where those get confirmed.
8: Iran's foreign minister says lack of trust remains the biggest obstacle in negotiations to end the war with the U.S. President Trump earlier this week dismissed Iran's latest formal proposal as, in his words, garbage. The president still demanding a major rollback of Iran's nuclear activities. Ken Lorman has more on the U.S. effort to keep track of Iran's nuclear progress.
11: President Trump says the U.S. is closely monitoring Iran's nuclear material, highlighting Space Force surveillance that can identify individuals approaching storage in real time. He called securing that material a top priority and warned of decisive military action if Iranian forces try to access it. He is urging Tehran to comply with nuclear agreements.
8: That is Ken Lorman reporting. More from Town Hall.
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8: Nations across Asia are pushing for the use of more biofuels in transportation.
14: The idea is to slash dependence on imported fossil fuels, which have been disrupted by the Iran war. Asia is hardest hit by the ongoing energy shock since most of the fossil fuel shipments through the now closed Strait of Hormuz were Asia bound. India is considering allowing vehicles to run on 85% or even 100% ethanol. Meanwhile, Indonesia and Malaysia are both racing to increase fuel blending with similar ambitions of cutting back on imported fuels. Keith Peters reporting.
8: Workers on New York's Long Island Railroad are on strike, paralyzing the busiest commuter rail system in North America. In fact, what that means is that roughly 250,000 people, those who work in the city and ride that system every day, will either have to work from home starting on Monday or find alternative ways to get to work. Breaking news and analysis at townhall.com. Concerns are mounting as another Ebola outbreak is confirmed in Congo.
15: Officials say the outbreak is worrying because some cases have been detected near Bunia, a major city close to the borders of Uganda and South Sudan. Experts warn cross-border travel and ongoing insecurity in the region could make the virus harder to contain. Scientists are also investigating whether this may be a different Ebola strain than the one most current vaccines target. This is Congo's 17th recorded Ebola outbreak since the virus first emerged there in 1976. effects. Ebola spreads through contact with infected bodily fluids and can cause fever, vomiting, and severe weakness. The disease can be deadly if not treated quickly.
8: Walmart and Amazon are racing to speed up order deliveries in rural areas of the U.S. Small cities and towns are a rich source of untapped sales for whichever retailer builds a loyal base of online shoppers. Analysts at investment bank Morgan Stanley say it's a huge potential market.
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23: 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And we have about 670 podcast episodes and some really great articles. And that article that's been posted last is going to be our topic for the show today, how blood sugar, weight loss, and aloe go together. Our special returning guest today always gives easy, healthy tips to combat early aging for whole body health, especially the value of vitamin E and aloe vera together. With over 3,000 worldwide studies supporting aloe's use for kids and adults, to look and feel your very best, including digestion, skin, and body, and even the ability to lose unhealthy weight by understanding blood sugar's role. Karen will explain why herbs really work. Again, Karen Masterson-Cook is a health educator, a clinical nutritionist by profession, working at several San Diego clinics in immunology and allergies during the 80s, plus has counseled clients for over 40 years. Also a health researcher, has authored two amazing health and nutrition books. You can check those out at allolife.com. And the big book, which is Beyond Gluten Intolerance, is always discounted for the listener. So make sure you listen throughout the show to get that discount code. You won't be disappointed. For Karen is a real pioneer in whole body health and also in gluten and inflammatory disease, including diabetes. She follows the experts in science of natural therapies, and in 2026 stated undiagnosed prediabetes has doubled and is affecting one in three Americans today. And it's one reason people get stuck in obesity, she states, for tricky blood sugar. I've learned from Aloe Life testing that every aloe product on the market today is made differently, and most products are weak and watered down, and that's not the case with Aloe Life 17 products. Want to give them a special encouragement. They're also celebrating 36 years in business. They've been in business since 1991. Happy birthday, Aloe Life. Welcome to the show, Karen. So grateful that you can join us today.
0: Well, hello, friends, and Kelly, thanks. It's always great to share health tips. And the shortcut of adding Aloe Life Aloe Gold 4X Concentrate that I also love taking to maintain my health. It works quickly, friends, being a concentrate. Each bottle, Kelly, as you know, is equal to four bottles, and it's classed as a number one herbal superfood of all time, with aloe dating back thousands of years to ancient civilizations as an ancient herbal bitter. When using the whole leaf with the yellow sap, it's valued for many of the same uses today, supporting digestion, blood sugar, wound healing, and vitality of the glands that run the body systems to live a long and healthier life, friends, for everyone. In fact, as you know, Kelly, when I read the recent research on out-of-control blood sugar of today, I was shocked that it had more than doubled in recent years to one in three people as young as 12 years old now to seniors affecting with prediabetes or the diabetes mellitus. And the American Diabetes Association and the CDC both are ringing the bell, friends, for people to know their blood glucose and their hemoglobin A1C numbers, for people are unaware, and they're just as important as blood pressure and total cholesterol to prevent disease crisis in your life.
23: Yeah, absolutely. And that was one of the things that really was a game changer in my life and really changed me, is really understanding if you don't get digestion under control, if you're not aware that you have gluten issues and are gluten intolerant, you can really be set up for a negative health path. I was very young when I started using your products. I was, goodness, in my mid-20s, maybe younger than that. And I'm 50 as of this year. So it's been one of those mainstays for me to keep Aloe Life in my life, to keep the weight off, to keep the energy up, and to make sure that I am taking care of my digestive issues. And I think so many people out there, Karen, are dealing with these digestive issues, and they're not really sure why or where it's coming from. And then they may hear something on an advertisement to check this out. For me, I stick with the science. I go with the research studies on the benefit of why I started taking aloe. And then I turned it into a way of why I became an aloe maniac for Aloe Life. And we're going to talk about it. This is our short segment today, so we have to run out to a break. But over the break, please go and check out allolife.com. Learn a little bit more about those books and about Karen Masterson-Cook. We've also linked it to from our website, foreveryoungradio.com. So if you're driving or working out, please go and check out that weekly highlight page. And while you're there, check out the wonderful article that Karen Masterson-Cook wrote about tying in things like weight loss and blood glucose and really getting a clearer picture about what's going on. Right back after the break.

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4: Welcome back, listeners. Again, being joined by very special guest and a great friend of the show, a mentor, Karen Masterson Cook, again, president of Aloe Life, celebrating 36 years in business, which is massive, folks. A-plus rating with the BBB, just a company doing everything right, and started with the hopes of really understanding how aloe vera was helping so many of the patients that she was seeing and consulting in the 80s, and really using that motivation to want to start a wonderful company, family-owned and operated, that has helped thousands and thousands of people over the course of that time. Now, Karen, before we went to break, we kind of set up the show and we talked about blood sugar. And so often I think people don't maintain their blood sugar or kind of know what's going on. Would you mind just sharing a little bit more on that? Because you wrote that fantastic article, which could be found at foreveryoungradio.com.
5: Yes, Kelly. We've done several shows on blood sugar, Kelly. And, you know, in 2025 on mental health, you know, to avoid depression, you have to stabilize your blood sugar and energy, combating fatigue with aloe vera nutrition that together stabilize blood sugar following a healthier low-gluten diet, exercise with daily self-care, friends, the best you can. And experts are reporting blood sugar is a ticking time bomb now, with many unaware, and each of you can take the guesswork out with simple blood tests. Checking glucose of too high hyperglycemia above 120 glucose or too low hypoglycemia below 60 can be a major factor in health issues like depression, troubled skin, chronic fatigue, obesity, and often snacking on addictive junk foods. Nobody does that, right, Kelly?
4: No.
5: That leads to failing health, even cardiovascular disease, cancer, and sadly, friends, even sudden death. It's a very big category. And a quick story, you might remember me sharing about a local husband and wife who worked with Aloe Life. Their grown daughter living with diabetes died suddenly. Terrible, leaving the couple to raise two young children. It was totally unexpected. And they had tried for months, Kelly, to have their daughter take the Aloe Life Aloe Gold. Even just 1 ounce, friends, will help to absorb insulin medication better into the bloodstream. That's often the case, insulin resistance. It was very sad. Yet if we share with others, we can save some lives, friends.
4: And I think when people talk about glucose and blood sugar, they don't talk about how testy they can get with their husband or wife. I mean, blood sugar really can affect mood, Karen, and that's something I'm sure we'll talk about. But I want to get to brass tacks, because we've talked about Aloe Life, we've talked about aloe vera. I want to know the correlation of how does Aloe Life Aloe Gold work when someone's dealing with something like unregulated blood sugar or glucose issues?
5: And check out the article on the Forever Young website on the blood sugar, friends, because it reviews two of the 9 world studies on quality aloe at work, stabilizing humans' blood sugar function, actually reversing prediabetes and more. Healthier blood sugar allows carbohydrates to actually fuel the body cells for energy. And the result of aloe took only 4 weeks for glucose to normalize, and 8 weeks, to lower the hemoglobin A1C significantly. And Kelly, you found firsthand when you were taking the Aloe Life concentrates, they truly helped you to combat the weight, allowing blood glucose to be more manageable, friends, without having to rely on the GLP-1 drugs that actually do something, yet they come with very horrid side effects, friends. It's important to be aware of. And the drugs are really expensive, too, I found out. I mean, $500 a month is expensive.
4: And not to mention what it's doing to the digestive tract. And I know we'll get into that later in the show. I mean, tons of people are constipated. They're not assimilating their food. And that was one of the things, you know, when I was busy, a professional, young family, I was not taking the time, even though I was working in the health space, to really focus on my health. I hadn't been bitten by the health bug until I started using Aloe Life and met you and understood everything that was going on within my body that many doctors weren't paying attention to, asking me why I had slow bowels, asking me what I was eating, asking me those things. And, you know, I added in the daily greens. That was a game changer. I started with the cherry berry. And again, all these years later, you tell me about how people can consistently stay on one particular product. I stay on Aloe Life because it works. I use it for my family. My son uses it. Our family uses it. It's just something that has been an incredible joy to be able to share with other people. And I get why you have continued on, you know, since 1991, just wanting to share this with people. It's so awesome, Karen.
5: Yeah. And Kelly, you went from sitting behind a desk for for too long to working out in the gym. You motivated me by being your own best athlete. Yeah. You were fast walking, even climbing ropes at the gym, getting healthier. In fact, your MD, who didn't even think you're going to live to be 50. Yeah, she applauded your success over the 18-month period. And you became a good cook, too. We're foodies.
4: Yeah, absolutely. I remember, you know, doing all that. You and I used to host a radio show called Food Frenzy before anybody was talking about food or putting out their things on social media. And again, sharing the importance of food. And again, in the big book, Beyond Gluten Intolerance, there's some wonderful recipes in there. People, if you are lost and you don't know how to kind of get on the other side of it, please go to Allo Life and learn more. Now, Karen, I think it's very interesting as we're talking about the correlation of Allo Life and Allo Gold and kind of how it works in the body. Let's talk about that as we're talking about something like trace minerals.
5: Absolutely. Yes, Kelly, several glucose studies focus on the trace minerals being the key to lowering the blood sugar results. And because the Allo Gold, Whole Leaf Allo Gold Juice Concentrate, it's not over-filtered. It's grown in certified organic volcanic-rich fields. It still contains an abundance of trace minerals, friends. And we even add more of the Utah trace minerals. It's two products in one. They're so essential, as you know, for life itself, Kelly. Great for athletes and everyone to avoid dehydration and support hundreds of health points. The vanadium, molybdenum, chromium, iodine, and more that work like spark plugs for the pancreas gland, for insulin flow that's required for utilization of foods, carbohydrate, sugars, for cellular fuel. Mm-hmm. People need these trace minerals. They're not getting it from devitalized foods. And with vitamin E and aloe, all the glands respond, including the liver, the thyroid, that are also playing very important roles, stimulating the digestive enzymes and other hormones that are required for optimizing one's health.
4: Absolutely. And I like that you recommend things that Allo Life doesn't make. You don't make a vitamin E, you don't make a fish oil, you know? So again, telling people about this combination, what have you learned about combining those three items or different things when working with people to maybe detox?
5: Oh, absolutely. You've got to get the glands working, friends, and the B complex. It supports your total digestion. So even if you're taking the GLP-1 drugs, there's so many 400 different lawsuits right now of people getting terrible, constipated and, having so many digestive issues. And according to Harvard Medical, the GLP-1 were designed to mimic the natural hormone called glucagon, a little technical that is supposed to naturally release into the GI tract in the small intestine to the response of eating to balance blood sugar. Having the correct insulin and glucagon allows glucose circulating in the blood to feed the cells to create natural energy and healthy circulation, friends, in the whole body. And taking the daily greens with the Allo Life Concentrate does the very same thing naturally. I've got to just mention the FiberMate too. 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And it's been confirmed, friends, that the colon can hold over 10 pounds of old debris and waste. So adding food fiber like celery, carrots, and apples and or FiberMate tablets with the Allo Gold Juice Concentrate is a great healthy partnership because you actually get the healthy regularity.
4: Yeah, and that's what I think people are looking for. It's scary. 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I mean, that's the cool thing about AlloLife. 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When we're going to come back from the break, we're going to ask Karen a few additional questions. We're going to fold this in of how skin and body can potentially be affected by blood glucose. 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
4: 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Again, learning so much about aloe vera, especially highlighting a great brand, Aloe Life, in business since 1991. 36 years, they're celebrating their birthday this year. Being joined by Karen Masterson-Cook, again, health educator, clinical nutritionist, and president of Aloe Life and founder. Karen, I love when you join me because we can kind of get down to brass tacks. Not only did you see tons of patients in your clinical era, you are still consulting people, you're answering questions from consumers, but that leads me to believe, you know, that I want to ask you a personal question, which is, do you ever have digestive issues when you eat so well? What are we up against out there?
5: Well, I do watch what I eat. I eat a low gluten diet and I do take Aloe Life every day, but yes, I am human, Kelly. In fact, I just reached for an extra ounce of the Stomach Plus formula by Aloe Life because I got in trouble. It has the 11 herbal extracts that I love, including catnip, meadowsweet, ginger, and more to balance my over-acidity, like bad heartburn I get at times because I waited too long to eat my dinner, friends. I like to exercise first. A lot of people do. It's better to exercise before you eat a big meal, right? And the Stomach Plus formula calmed my heartburn instantly. It's so impressive and excellent with adult reflux symptoms too for a happy stomach again. Stomach Plus by Aloe Life is amazing. It works fast, Kelly. So I love it. Along with my Aloe Gold, I take Aloe Gold too, you know, every day.
4: And again, if we're talking about our friends out there who are using GLP-1s, they are generally using something like Zofran prescribed by a doctor, which has some long-term ramifications. So if you can kind of get that stuff under control, if that's the path you're taking, highly encourage you to incorporate Stomach Plus formula into it. Now, Karen, you share your top list of factors for healthier skin and body. And I wanted to know if you included checking blood glucose on that list. I know you mentioned it in the last segment, but I wanted to circle back around on how important that is.
5: People living with diabetes always have a lot of skin issues. So checking your glucose is important for skin, as mentioned in 2026, CDC and the American Diabetes Association both advocated not only applying my self-care tips of eating healthier foods with keeping sugar and refined carbohydrates down. That's right. Hydrate with a lot of water because that alkalinizes and helps your digestion. Chew foods well, plus exercising 30 to 60 minutes a day. Yet because there's over 80 million people now, 1 in 3 adults are dealing with the threat of diabetes. They've issued this alert that we're talking about to make sure you know your glucose and hemoglobin numbers, as important as total cholesterol and blood pressure I mentioned earlier. And the clinch here is many people in the ages of 12 to 40 through 65, they're totally unaware that it's causing all these skin issues and poor circulation, fatigue, bad skin issues, as mentioned, groggy brain and pain. Plus, it leads to more of the cardiovascular disease, cancer, and SOS, potentially early death. It's not good, Kelly. Yet the good news, as we've mentioned, there's 7 repeatable studies ingesting the quality aloe, actually lowering the blood sugar fairly fast. The largest study is in India with adults drinking aloe vera. Blood glucose came closer to normal, 120, and lowered the hemoglobin A1C by 1 full point. All good results. And highlighting the trace minerals in quality aloe vera like aloe gold, Kelly, of vanadium, molybdenum, plus chromium, working like spark plugs for the pancreas organ to work regulating blood sugar naturally. And newer research, Kelly, mentions aloe triggering healthy glycogen in the liver too. A little technical yet factual, friends, naturally balancing blood sugar plus supporting the healthy pancreas makes more digestive enzymes naturally winning. If you have gotten your gallbladder removed, as so many people have, it's TLC for the pancreas, for all the reasons, and the liver with quality aloe gold, Kelly. And we get the happy customer calls that confirms these results.
4: Absolutely, Karen. And I remember, didn't you get a customer call about drinking orange papaya flavored aloe gold concentrate? And as he had to, there was something, he had to lower his medication. Can you share more on that?
5: Yes, good memory, Kelly. Not only did his heartburn stop at mealtimes, using just 1 to 2 ounces of orange papaya whole leaf aloe juice concentrate, he shared that his nurse had to lower his insulin and he felt extraordinarily good. truly winning with the Aloe Life concentrates.
4: Again, I think a lot of people are walking around not knowing that they're pre-diabetic or have diabetes, and they're not mindful of it. And I've heard you say diabetes has many symptoms, including more digestive complaints. Can you just pick up on that?
5: Oh, yes. I'm glad you mentioned that, Kelly. Diabetes is classed as an autoimmune-driven condition, with the latest reports of 30% more of a digestive issue called gastroparesis. It's when the GI tract actually stops working. Yet, Aloe Gold to the rescue. I know I've had several clients call me and reversed this digestive shutdown within a matter of days using the Aloe Gold concentrate for success. I mean, you can't have the GI tract stop. You actually have to have a surgery, an actual bag put in it and put in and that's winning with Aloe Life. It's such an awesome product line supporting digestion and whole body health.
4: Yeah. And I love the delivery forms, and I hope we get to talk to that before we end the program today. But I wanted to just get back a little bit more and ask you, why does Aloe Gold work so fast for skin and whole body health? Let's talk a little bit. When people get a bottle, they'll see on the top a sticker that says 4 times. I know we didn't plan on talking about it, but can you just sprinkle a little bit on that, Karen?
5: Well, yes, Kelly, it's important. Aloe Gold is concentrated, not diluted with water like most other aloes. Each quart is made with 25 pounds of certified organic leaves, so you can take less, friends, for more health support. Truly the best buy. And Aloe Life does not overfilter or overheat the juice, so it still contains the over 100 actives, 75% nutrition, so it feeds the body with those 150 trace minerals, plus 25 medicinal compounds that multitask, working in concert in 6 pathways of the body. It even tests the highest in human immunity factor, the ACE mannan, supporting body wellness, immunity. And by gently removing water, it's a secret, 4 to 6 times concentrate. So each bottle is equal to 4 bottles. Truly the best buy. Instead of drinking cups of aloe or watered down products, it gets to work in 5 minutes to 45 days, then 3 months, toward a new you, renewal of the skin and body. And consumer beware, if a product tastes like water, it's not aloe, friends.
4: Yeah, and I love that you highlight that, because I see tons of jugs in the marketplace, even at the natural health food store, where people think they can buy a good quality product, and they can in most cases. If I'm seeing a clear aloe vera and it's a big jug, I know that it doesn't have that yellow sap. It's probably missing the valuable polysaccharides, all of the great things that make Aloe Life what it is today compared to other products out there. Now, Karen, I know that people are going to hear this show. They're going to hear the value. They're going to want to try the products. I always like to ask direct to you, because you're the creator of these things. How would someone start to incorporate something like Aloe Gold, Cherry Berry, or Orange Papaya by Aloe Life into their daily routine? Do they drink a jug a day? How should they work it in?
5: No way, Jose. We've actually had people do that get in trouble with a flu or more, and they'll drink a whole bottle. It cleans you right out. So I would say, because Aloe Life is so strong, 25 pounds of leaves in every quart, you need to be respectful. Start with less and then slowly increase. We actually have a wonderful handout called Aloe Vera Detox. And it cautions people, because people start feeling better and better with more energy and better digestion. And then they start detoxing, and all these heavy metals and toxins are coming out. The candida's dying. And they're saying, this doesn't agree with me. And they stop. Do not stop. Just lower the amount you're taking, friends. 1 ounce is the daily dose. But many people, I have them start with less when they have a lot of candida, when they have a lot of issues going on, and it still gets to work, even a capful. So start with a capful before each meal. It gets your digestion going, your liver function
4: And again, understanding the colorization. And I think we're going to talk about that when we come back from the break, Karen, especially when we're talking about these aloe vera concentrates by Aloe Life. But in the meantime, folks, I'd like you to go over to aloelife.com. They have a great website. It's very consumer friendly. 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And while you're there, check out the wonderful article that Karen Masterson Cook wrote about tying in things like weight loss and blood glucose and really getting a clearer picture about what's going on. And then after this show, I highly encourage you to go and check out our podcast platform at foreveryoungradio.com and go and listen to some of the fantastic shows Karen and I have done together. Really eye-opening and can get you back on the path of good health.
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6: 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Again, learning so much about blood glucose, blood sugar, digestion, our skin, and how incorporating a quality aloe vera in the form of Aloe Life can help you along that process and maybe shortcut some of the things that you've been doing that aren't being beneficial. Being joined by Karen Masterson-Cook, again, health educator, clinical nutritionist, and president of Aloe Life and founder. Now, Karen, it's interesting. You know, we were talking about 4 to 6 times the concentrate in each bottle, but let's kind of describe the aloe gold taste if they're going to take a concentrate. I know it's tied to the dark yellow color, right? And that would be showing that it has the constituents in it.
7: Well, yes, Kelly, you're totally correct. The taste is super refreshing and strong, with aloe gold still containing the important yellow herbal bitter called polyphenols that give a wake up to the taste buds, along with the trace minerals we were talking about. It tastes like tomato juice to me, with an herbal bite that turns on the digestive juices, friends. It's our signature aloe gold that's used in all of the 5 juices, with 2 delicious fruit juice flavors and the advanced herbal blends and the skin gel too. It's a 4 times concentrate for the topical skin issues. And ingesting aloe gold improves absorption for all the foods and supplements. Research confirming in the bioavailability study, the vitamin E almost 300% more, friends, into the plasma. That's like taking 3 vitamin E 100 milligrams into the plasma. Vitamin C 200%.

0: more value, and B12, time release for brain and body wellness while supporting immunity balance and the growth factor for skin repair with some of the other medicinal compounds like the gibberellin growth factor that I love, and also natural sterols that reduce all inflammation in the body, Kelly, that we talk about on some of our past shows. It's amazing for autoimmune, and we have 130 different autoimmune friends that affect the skin, and even diabetes is classed as autoimmune, along with cardiovascular disease. You know, so it's important to understand that the Aloe Life is a first aid product, Kelly.
1: You brought up a word that I love hearing, and that's absorption. I think so many people, Karen, are taking different products or supplements out there, and if they're dealing with something like candida or a yeast overgrowth, and they're not using a quality aloe vera like Aloe Life, they're going to have a harder time assimilating some of those nutrients or supplements that they're working in. Why has Aloe Life and Aloe Gold and even Cherry Berry been so instrumental for people dealing with things like yeast overgrowth?
0: Well, there was a wonderful study up in Oregon at the Linus Pauling Institute, Kelly, that really shows that the immunity is real in aloe. So if you have a product in Aloe Life, tests number one in human immunity factor, over 20 different products that we sell in the marketplace. It's number one, friends, number one. And in this study, it showed that it actually goes after the Candida albicans. And they measured the indican level that showed that it actually killed the Candida albicans. And they all felt so much better. It was a quality of life study too, the Linus Pauling Institute study. You're so right on. You know, you've learned so much about quality aloe and how truly aloe is the number one superfood of all the different products on this planet, friends. So have fun, take the product, see the difference. If you're taking an aloe, you're going to see a big difference because of the concentrate, and we don't overfilter, overheat.
1: Many, many years ago, you shared with me the Aloe Life wound study using the skin gel. Wasn't that with diabetic ulcers? Tell us a little bit more about that, because I know people are really, when they're dealing with diabetes, are dealing with such hard, horrible skin conditions.
0: Yes, Kelly. Aloe Life skin gel, topical for any and all skin repair, was the hero resolving all 150 diabetic ulcers with no infections, stages 1 through 4, even down to the bone, in 3 months, totally healed, healthy tissue. And it's still great for first aid home use, friends. For acne scars, you can't even see them using the skin gel. Blisters, cuts, abrasions, burns, even skin cancer, keratosis, supporting more beautiful skin inside and out, Kelly. It's so wonderful. And it has really saved me from several skin cancers that could have turned deadly.
1: Yeah, and I love that. And I think so often when we talk about the health of our family, our little ones are kind of left on the wayside. And one of the things that I've been most prideful of is people who are newly parents dealing with colicky baby or dealing with a baby who has eczema or skin rashes. My number one recommendation is always Aloe Life. I know it's a safe product. Children can use it. Adults can use it. As you said, pets can use it. What have you seen in the area of being able to help children and babies navigate through new birth and getting to like 1 or 2 years old?
0: Oh, I'm glad you asked, Kelly. It's so important to know the safety behind Aloe Life products. I have 7 grandchildren, and each and every one has their story of using Aloe Life products. You know, to begin with, their mothers use the Aloe Life products to prepare for motherhood because there's so many pollutants these days that actually cause children to have different birth defects, say like cleft palates, needing more folic acid, and cradle cap, as you mentioned, Kelly. Children can be born with gluten intolerance. So it's such a preventative item to prepare for childbirth. And so you can avoid different birth defects, including autism, which the number one world study, it's in the book, the Beyond Gluten Intolerance, they found it was unhealthy mothers and fathers having children with autism. So again, prepare for childbirth if you can. And if not, make sure that you don't take a lot of Aloe Life while you're pregnant, but you can use it preventatively, especially the Stomach Plus formula for nausea. For any of us, it works for everyone. You just don't want to take a lot to detox the body because it helps whole body health. It not only helps digestion, but it helps whole body health, including building, detoxifying, and renewing the body, actually growing younger, Kelly.
1: Yeah, absolutely. And the feedback I get back is increased energy, which I love hearing that because then it goes down this hill where they're sleeping better. They have more energy to go and walk around the block or work out or do different things. And Karen, I never tire of hearing these victory stories, but yet the time always seems to slip away when I have you on the show. It goes in a blink of an eye. I wanted to thank you for another great show on how blood sugar, healthy weight, and aloe go together for healthier skin and body with Aloe Life. 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If it tastes like water, it's not Aloe Life. Karen, thank you so much for the special education you gave us today. Any parting words before we say goodbye?
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3: Breaking news at Town Hall. I'm Bob Agnew in Washington. Donna Warden reported a key Islamic State figure has been killed in Nigeria.
4: President Donald Trump says that U.S. and Nigerian forces have killed the second in command of the Islamic State group globally. Trump says on social media that Abu Bakr al-Manuki was also a leader of IS in Nigeria and was killed in a mission carried out on Friday. Al-Manuki was considered a key figure in IS organizing and finance, and one U.S. official says he had been plotting attacks against the United States and its interests. Nigeria's president confirms the joint operation. I'm Donna Water.
3: The Supreme Court has rejected Virginia's bid to restore a congressional map that would have given Democrats a big advantage for picking up four additional seats in the closely divided House of Representatives. Meanwhile, RNC Chairman Joe Gruner says he's confident about Republican prospects in the upcoming midterms.
5: We're just executing the plan that we laid out, and this is all expected. But yes, you know, for a while there, it looked like we were getting kicked in the shins in a lot of ways, but we're slowly doing what we need to do to prepare for these upcoming midterms. And I think now more than ever, we have a chance to defy history.
3: Gruner spoke with the Salem Radio Network. The ultra-wealthy now have one more reason to think about leaving New York City.
6: Governor Kathy Hochul and Mayor Zoran Mondani are backing a levy on New York City second homes worth $5 million or more. Critics, including real estate agents and economists, warn the move could chill the market and hurt middle and lower income residents. Even the New York Times has reservations, pointing to London's experience as a cautionary tale for New York. There, similar taxes cut prices and tax revenue. Ken Lorman reporting.
3: More from townhall.com.
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10: 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One of my favorite guests is on the line. We've got Chris Killam, also known as the Medicine Hunter, standing by now. CNN calls Chris the Indiana Jones of natural medicine because he's constantly scouring the globe searching for natural remedies. You may have seen Chris on the Dr. Oz show or maybe on PBS or CBS and also on Fox News where he does a health segment. He's been featured in the New York Times and also on ABC's 2020. Anyway, Chris is joining us today to discuss not one, but three of the hottest nutritional ingredients out there on the market today. Even better, he's teamed up with Purity today to give away a complimentary bottle to everyone out there in the listening audience. So do not, I repeat, do not change that dial. But first, a quick introduction. Chris Killam is an author and an educator. He's written 14 books. He's conducted research in over 30 countries. Again, he's been on with Oprah and Friends and Dr. Oz. Chris, welcome back to the show.
11: Thank you so much. It's always a pleasure to have a great conversation with you.
10: Now, most of us are super busy these days. We want to stay healthy, but quite frankly, it can be daunting. You know, with all the different supplements out there. Now, Chris, you've traveled all over the world learning about different natural remedies. So you really know which ingredients to look for. So tell me this, besides a good multivitamin and some fish oil, maybe a few other things, go into the three super hot nutrients you've been so jazzed about lately.
11: Well, I'm happy to do that. The three super nutrients, as we like to say, are a green tea extract, a turmeric extract called curcumin, and an extract from red wine called resveratrol. And apropos of what you said about my traveling around the world, I've extensively investigated these in their host countries. So I've been in the green tea plantations of China and India and worked with top researchers of this ingredient in those countries. With turmeric, I've been deeply involved with turmeric researchers in India and seen all of that. And with resveratrol, I've worked with scientists in Europe and also in California and Chile and South Africa, all of which are major red wine producing areas. So I've had the opportunity to investigate these things in the field, meet with the top scientists, and my conclusion is that green tea, curcumin from turmeric root, and resveratrol from red wine are remarkable health-enhancing agents that everybody can benefit from in a very, very substantial way.
10: Now, Chris, let's talk about these big three. And it's interesting that they're all found in our diet and all are considered superfoods. The green tea, the curcumin, the resveratrol. Why did you want to combine the three? There's always a method to your madness, if I can say it that way, because you combine these things together. You call it a real game changer.
11: Well, you know, when I look at these, there actually isn't a reason to put them all in separate products. They do go very well together. As you said, they're all food derived. So it's kind of like you can make a salad if you choose out of many vegetables. You don't just have to have a bowl of lettuce or a bowl of cucumbers. And while that's a little bit simplistic, the fact is that all of these are very, very rich in groups of protective compounds that are both antioxidant, so they actually protect our organ systems, so they maintain a healthy inflammatory status in the body. And this is really a big breakthrough. I also like the idea that people can get a concentrated supplement of green tea extract, curcumin extract, and resveratrol in one product with truly meaningful amounts of each one and not have to go out and basically buy a shopping cart full of stuff.
10: Now, let's dive into the headlines and the research, especially on this green tea, because it's absolutely amazing. I know in Asia they've been using it for thousands of years for healthy aging, but what are you seeing recently in the press? I know you told me the Nutrition Research Journal in its July 2012 issue revealed that green tea significantly increased plasma antioxidant activity and whole blood glutathione. Can you recap some of these headlines and tell me why you're such a green tea advocate?
11: Okay. What you just said about increasing plasma antioxidant activity is really critical. There are many antioxidants that people consume that don't actually wind up in the body, or they don't wind up in the body in any significant amounts. The green tea antioxidants, which we know are among the most highly beneficial antioxidants in the entire world, are very well absorbed. They improve plasma antioxidant activity. That is the blood concentration of antioxidants. So what happens is you get this great concentration of antioxidant substances, which are protective compounds floating around in the body and protecting the cells of your body, your organs, every part of your body from premature destruction due to exposure to environmental pollutants and things in the diet.
10: All right, let's switch gears and talk about this curcumin, which is number two on your list. And by the way, these three ingredients are all found in the new green tea combo formula. We're going to be offering a free bottle in a few minutes, but talk to me about the curcumin, which is spelled C-U-R-C-U-M-I-N. Now, most people haven't heard of it, but scientists and researchers know it's one of the most powerful superfoods on the planet. It can positively influence our DNA, maintain joint comfort, healthy inflammation, and more. Can you share some of the incredible headlines on curcumin and tell us why you use this? And we talked about this off air a few minutes ago, this patented curcumin with greater absorption.
11: Okay. Well, first of all, I think while people might not know the term curcumin, they may well know turmeric root, which is a yellow spice, and it shows up in curries, and it's part of the 5,000-year-old Indian Ayurvedic system of medicine. I've been studying turmeric and its derivative curcumin since the 1970s, and I'll say this right off the bat, that there are almost no plant materials in the world as extensively studied as this. A couple of thousand studies can be found in the scientific and medical literature. We know that curcumin is powerfully antioxidant. We know that it has a remarkable capacity to protect the liver, and the liver is our primary detoxifying organ. It greatly enhances joint health. So if people are experiencing joint discomfort due to overuse, this really helps to relieve that. And it's also what we call cardioprotective. It helps to protect the heart. It helps to maintain normal, healthy cholesterol. And one last thing that is really kind of astounding is that curcumin actually causes your body to produce what are called neuroprotective factors in the brain. So it causes your body to produce these agents in the brain that protect the actual tissue of the nerves and the brain itself. There's almost nothing else that we know of that does this. Specifically, the curcumin that you mentioned offers about 7 times the absorption of other curcumin. So when you take 250 milligrams of this stuff, you get about 7 times the activity that you would if you took, say, a comparable amount of another curcumin extract. So this, in my opinion, is one of the most life-enhancing, protective, totally beneficial substances on Earth, and it has just decades of scientific and medical studies to back it up.
10: Now, Chris, I know that we talked already about the green tea in the curcumin in your new green tea formula, which Purity is giving away for free today. But first, tell me about the third nutrient on the list, the resveratrol.
11: Well, resveratrol is one of those remarkable compounds that I just sort of shake my head at how many different things it does. It is found in grapes, in wine grapes. It also shows up in cranberries. What we know about resveratrol is that, like green tea and also like curcumin extract, it's profoundly antioxidant. But more than that, it shows significant properties. When you look at some of the things in the body that happen during aging as a result of fat accumulation in tissue and insulin sensitivity, resveratrol helps to protect against those things. It's a powerful immune regulator. And you know, our immune system is responsible for keeping us healthy. It is remarkably beneficial for the heart. And this is why it's considered one of the keys to the so-called French paradox. You know, the French drink a lot of red wine, they eat a lot of cheese, they smoke cigarettes, and they stay slim and they have good cardiovascular health, which just seems completely unfair. But resveratrol appears to be key in that. And additionally, there is a brain benefit like there is with the curcumin with blood flow to the brain. So when you take resveratrol, you get brain blood flow. This means you get more oxygen to the tissues of the brain. So this is on my short list for all those reasons and for about a dozen more that would just plain take too long to explain.
10: All right, again, we're talking with Chris Killam, also known as the Indiana Jones of natural medicine, sometimes called the medicine hunter as well. Chris, let's laser in on how this wonderful formula that you created in conjunction with Purity Products. I know that Purity's been in business now for, what is it, over 20 years. They've got a top rating from the Better Business Bureau, and people can get a complimentary bottle of this green tea CR today. We'll give that number out in a few minutes. But first, Chris, before we tell our listeners how they can get their very own complimentary bottle of green tea CR, tell me this. If you wanted to buy this green tea plus the patented curcumin plus the resveratrol, I mean, you'd spend close to probably at least $75 for all three bottles in the store. And yet today, Purity Products is giving away a free bottle. How are they able to do this?
11: Well, you can consider it kind of a smart bet. And what I mean by that, first of all, Purity's big, but they're also very strategic. They know that if a person who's listening will pick up the phone, call in and get their free bottle, and it really is free, as in free, as in it doesn't cost you money, if that person will try the product, take it as recommended, they're going to feel it. And when they feel it, they're going to say, gee, I want this as part of my regular daily regimen. 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
10: Chris, hold that thought. 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Okay, Chris, talk about some of the headlines just on the green tea that we didn't get to yet. I understand that dieters just love green tea because it supports healthy fat metabolism. Is that right? And what does the research say about green tea when it comes to weight management?
11: Well, this is one of the especially wonderful things about green tea. We know that green tea has thermogenic properties. That is, it has heat-generating properties in the body, so it actually causes your body to burn more calories. So when you eat a meal, you're going to burn more calories from that meal as a result of taking a good, well-made, concentrated green tea extract. In addition, it has specific fat oxidation properties. It actually burns fat. I'm not suggesting that you're going to lose 20 pounds in a week, but I am saying that this is going to help your body to metabolize fat more efficiently. Over time, taking a green tea extract can help you to have a better fat to lean muscle ratio. So from a weight control standpoint, this is very good news. Additionally, green tea helps to stabilize blood glucose or blood sugar. And unstable blood sugar is one of the contributing factors to increased weight. So by stabilizing blood sugar, you have an effect on weight control and weight management. So it's really quite remarkable stuff. You need enough of it. We've got enough of it in Green Tea CR. It has to be the right extract. We've got the right extract. But the science is there for healthy weight management.
10: All right. Now, Chris, you say that with Purity's formula, it provides you with about 3 cups worth of green tea in each 2-capsule serving. So you get all of the green tea's concentrated benefits for energy, for heart health, for alertness in just 2 caps. Plus, you get the curcumin and the resveratrol, too. So it's easy. You call it your daily shortcut to better health. Explain this idea of a healthy shortcut and explain some of the top benefits as well.
11: Well, I mean, you could, for example, drink 3 cups of good concentrated green tea each day, eat at least 1 really rich curry made with a lot of turmeric root, and drink a couple of glasses of red wine. You could do that every day. Most people will not do that every day, but they still might want the benefits of 3 of the biggest superstar protective health-enhancing nutrients on the entire planet.
10: Again, we're talking with Chris Killam, the medicine hunter. Now, in this new Green Tea CR formula from Purity, it's really about the research. Share with us some of your favorite studies and the headlines on the curcumin that we didn't get to yet. I know this is one of your favorite ingredients for joint comfort and even for brain health.
11: Well, I especially like the liver protective, heart protective, and joint modifying properties of this stuff. The liver is our greatest detoxifying organ, and we know that we're constantly bombarded by toxins in the environment. In fact, blood studies show that newborn babies contain 200 industrial pollutants in their blood at the time of birth. So we need a functioning, super healthy, very strong liver. We might not think about our livers that much, but we need that. Mm-hmm. And we know that curcumin protects the liver. It keeps it strong. From a cardiac standpoint, it's highly beneficial for the heart. It's very good for maintaining healthy cholesterol and healthy platelet levels. And from a joint standpoint, we have innumerable studies showing overall improvement in joint health and relief and stable inflammatory activity, better joint mobility as a result of taking curcumin. I like the brain protective studies as well. You know, curcumin delivers all this. So I regard it as one of the single most important things that you can put in your body. And I'm very well aware that most people are not going to eat enough raw turmeric root to get the benefits that they should and that they can get from a concentrated curcumin extract.
10: Chris, I don't want to get too technical here, but these antioxidants in green tea are classified as polyphenols. And they really are super powerful and well-respected by scientists. But in this green tea CR formula, there's more. It's got the green tea, it's got the curcumin, the resveratrol that we talked about, plus grape seed extract, bioflavonoids, vitamin C. Can you talk to me about this array of really super antioxidants and polyphenols that you've put in the formula?
11: Well, yeah, I won't say that we kind of went overkill, but I will say that we really, really developed an efficient, comprehensive program here. Grape seed extract contain a group of highly specialized antioxidant compounds that not only do much of what I've already described, but also enhance the physical integrity of tissue in the blood vessels and the skin. So we put those in there for extra boost in antioxidant activity, but also for a specific type of activity that isn't as much addressed by the green tea, the curcumin, and the resveratrol. The bioflavonoids enhance the overall activity of vitamin C, and vitamin C itself is one of the most important nutrients that we can possibly take in. So I would say that we were very, very thorough. You know, when we went through what could be in this product, we said, you know, what would happen if we put in grape seed extract, bioflavonoids, and vitamin C? We realized that we would have an utterly superior formula. And just to reiterate, I want people to experience dynamic health. I want people to feel great. This formula, the green tea CR, will make you feel great. And that's the purpose of it.
10: All right, Chris, I love this green tea CR combination formula. And remember, the CR stands for curcumin and resveratrol. I love that with this complimentary bottle today, our listeners can get started for free. That's great value. What would people expect to pay if they bought all of these separately in the store?
11: Well, I think if they bought high-quality products that contain these ingredients, they'd be into it for about $75 or so, possibly even $80.
10: Yeah.
11: So they'd wind up spending appreciably more than they're going to spend on the green tea CR formula. And they still wouldn't get the grape seed extract. They still wouldn't get the pine bark extract, the bioflavonoids, or the vitamin C.
10: Chris, what kind of results can people expect to see? What can they expect to feel once they start taking this formula?
11: I think that people will feel greater joint mobility and comfort. I think they'll feel more energy. Because these ingredients also help to stabilize and maintain natural healthy blood sugar control, I think they'll have more sustained energy throughout the day. And I would just suspect that people will have an experience of greater vitality. When you have a more highly functional immune system, you just feel more energy and better overall. It's kind of, you know, like those days when you get up and go, wow, I feel great. This is a wow, I feel great formula.
10: Now, Chris, the green tea CR, let me get this straight. It provides about 3 cups worth of green tea in each 2-capsule serving. Plus, you get the antioxidant equivalent of several servings of fruits and vegetables. Plus, you get the resveratrol and the joint comfort and brain function benefits of the curcumin. I mean, wow, all in one formula. In the last 2 minutes, talk to me about this shortcut to better health and why you want everyone listening to this program to call now for that complimentary bottle of green tea CR.
11: Okay. Fortunately, there's an immense body of science that has been growing steadily for the past 20 years, and it's really rich science now. We know that of the various plant-derived substances that exist, green tea extract, curcumin extract, and resveratrol extract are at the absolute top of the list of protective, vitality-enhancing, overall health-promoting compounds. There just isn't anything like these. They're in the green tea CR standing for curcumin and resveratrol, product in meaningful amounts. People will take this product. They're going to feel the difference. You're going to feel energy. You're going to feel more vitality. You're just plain going to feel better, kind of more fluid and in that flow of good health.
10: Sure.
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10: With SRN News, I'm Bob Agnew in Washington. Donna Werner reports a key Islamic State figure has been killed in Nigeria.
11: President Donald Trump says that U.S. and Nigerian forces have killed the second in command of the Islamic State group globally. Trump says on social media that Abu Bakr al-Manuki was also a leader of IS in Nigeria.
10: That is correspondent Donna Warder. Ken Lorman reports that the ultra-wealthy now have another reason to think about leaving New York.
12: Governor Kathy Hochul and Mayor Zoran Mondani are backing a levy on New York City second homes worth $5 million or more. Critics, including real estate agents and economists, warn the move could chill the market and hurt middle and lower income residents.
10: That is correspondent Ken Lorman. Workers on New York's Long Island Railroad are on strike today, paralyzing the busiest commuter rail system in all of North America. This is
13: 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For more information on this program and others, visit our website, theanswersandiego.com.
14: 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Welcome to Johnny on the Spot, where we talk openly about gold, silver, and what's really going on in today's precious metals market. 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
4: And I'm Shannon. We're a family-owned precious metals firm, and we've been helping Americans buy and sell bullion since 1973. On this show, we cut through the noise and share what we're seeing day-to-day with our clients, so you can make informed decisions about precious metals.
14: So our topic today is, what are precious metals? What characteristics must a metal possess to earn the distinction of being precious?
4: My father started CMI Gold and Silver more than 50 years ago, and we've served clients nationwide from the beginning through education. So we're here on this show to share what we've learned over decades in this business to help you decide if physical precious metals make sense for you.
14: Yes. So again, today's topic is what makes metal precious? What characteristics are required to be classified as precious? And what metals have earned the distinction of being precious metal?
4: There are three basic criteria. A metal must be 1, natural, 2, rare, and 3, valuable.
14: Well, number 1, natural. It must be naturally occurring metal from elements that come out of the earth.
4: Second, it must be rare. Precious metals must be genuinely rare and exist in only relatively small quantities. The requirement excludes metals such as copper or iron. Interestingly, aluminum was once so difficult to refine that it was once treated as a precious metal. During the 1850s, aluminum was more expensive than gold. Emperor Napoleon III of France used rare aluminum cutlery to honor his most distinguished guests, as it was considered a luxury. Aluminum's precious metal status ended about 1886, with the invention of modern, efficient smelting techniques. So, let's move on to the third criteria for a precious metal. Number 3, it holds real value. Even a rare metal won't be deemed precious unless it holds economic and cultural value.
14: Yes, so most are familiar with gold and silver being precious metals. They've always been regarded as money, jewelry, and art. But there are other metals to consider being precious because of their high industrial demand, such as platinum or even palladium, rhodium, ruthenium, iridium, osmium, and some of those you probably don't even recognize.
4: Gold, silver, platinum, palladium are the most well-known precious metals and often referred to as the Big Four. But some lesser-known metals are considered part of the six PMGs, Platinum Metals Group. Along with platinum and palladium, these include rhodium, ruthenium, iridium, and osmium.
14: Well, rhenium is often considered a precious metal, too, because of its rarity. It has high value and high industrial use, but rhenium is not typically considered one of those six PMGs according to geological and industry definitions. It's chemically different. Now, let's talk about the other key characteristics of a precious metal.
4: Three additional characteristics include, 1, inertness. They do not oxidize or corrode easily. And 2, industrial application. Beyond jewelry, they are critical for industrial components. And 3, investment. They act as a safe haven during economic instability.
14: Well, and there are certain chemical and physical characteristics shared by the elements that we know as precious metals. They are highly resistant to corrosion and have a high melting point and hardness. There are a few other characteristics shared among them. In fact, the majority of today's precious metals appear in close proximity to one another on the periodic chart of elements, most notably in the transition metals section. Transition metals are metallic elements known for high melting points, density, and catalytic activity.
4: Six of these in particular, the platinum metals group, or PMGs, are chemically, physically, and anatomically similar. These PMGs are the densest known metal elements and found in the same ore bodies when mined and are highly durable. Though not synonymous, precious metals are often considered noble metals. Noble metals are less reactive than many other metals, and so over long periods of time, they won't corrode or rust, helping them retain their value. Now, gold and silver are the most well-known precious metals. So let's talk about gold and silver before discussing the platinum group of metals in this episode. We also discuss gold and silver more in depth in a separate episode titled Gold versus Silver.
14: Okay, well, gold is the first of our big four precious metals and has been a symbol of wealth for thousands of years. It's known for its durability, which makes it resistant to corrosion, and its malleability, which makes it easy to shape. It's also an excellent conductor of heat and electricity, making it useful in industrial applications such as electronics and even dentistry. But gold is mostly known for its use in jewelry and a store of wealth in the form of gold bullion, coins, and bars. The world's largest gold producers include China, Australia, and even Russia.
4: Gold as a precious metal is entrenched in its history. Historically, in many societies, through a process of selection, people have settled on gold as the most accepted commodity in exchange. Gold has become money. In contrast to printed money, an increase in the supply of gold money is not going to set an exchange of nothing for something scenario. Gold was first valued for its beauty and scarcity thousands of years before it was formalized as a medium of exchange. Its history began as early as 5000 BC in Egyptian jewelry, but gold used as currency began about 700 BC with Egypt using gold rings as standardized weight. The first recognized gold coins were issued by King Croesus of Lydia, modern-day Turkey, around 550 BC. He introduced the first pure gold coins. Gold was later used as a universal medium of exchange by Greeks, Romans, and later European powers. Gold then transitioned into the formal gold standard, and it served as a backing for paper currency until the early 20th century.
14: Yeah, and today it's used as a safe haven asset. It's a hedge against inflation, a reserve asset for central banks. But why gold? What is it about gold versus another metal that has made gold the form of money?
4: Okay, we're digressing here.
14: Yeah, we are.
4: For more information on gold as an investment and a store of value and why it is so, visit our YouTube channel for several different videos related to gold and silver.
14: Okay, then, let's move on to silver. Both precious metals, gold and silver, have been used as currency for thousands of years. Silver, another of the big four precious metals, is less rare than gold, but has a higher industrial demand.
4: True. And like gold, it has a high conductivity and reflectivity, making it useful for electronics, solar panels, mirrors, and medical technology. It's also widely used in jewelry and investments. Major silver-producing countries include Mexico, Peru, and China.
14: Well, and silver is a precious metal because of its extreme rarity, enduring durability, and high demand driven by its unique aesthetic appeal and physical properties. As a rare element in the Earth's crust, it's chemically stable, resisting tarnish and corrosion. It has a unique combination of industrial indispensability and as a physical investment for a store of value as a limited physical asset with high demand surpassing supply. It serves as a tangible hedge against inflation.
4: Silver was first mined about 3000 BC in Anatolia, modern-day Turkey. It was used as money before gold, serving as a standardized currency in Mesopotamia as early as 3100 to 2700 BC. While gold was used for ornaments earlier, silver's use as a weight-based standard of value predates the widespread monetary use of gold. The first standardized silver coins, the Athenian Tetradrachm, were minted and widely circulated, marking a major shift in how silver was used as money. But let's move on to some lesser-known metals, such as platinum and palladium.
14: Okay, well, let's start with platinum, another of the big four precious metals. It's PT on the periodic chart, and it's rare, dense, and highly valuable silvery-white precious metal. It's known for its extreme corrosion resistance and durability. Primarily mined in South Africa and Russia, it is essential for catalytic converters, jewelry, and industrial applications because of its high melting point of 3,200 degrees Fahrenheit. It is one of the heaviest elements, roughly 60% denser than gold. It is difficult to extract and often found with nickel and copper, requiring intense multi-stage refining,
15: primarily found in South Africa. 80% of platinum supply comes from South Africa, but also Russia, Canada, and even some from the U.S.
4: Platinum was discovered in South America by indigenous peoples, with artifacts dating as far back as 600 B.C. It was long considered an undesirable, inferior, or counterfeit metal by Europeans because its extremely high melting point made it difficult to work with because of the limited technology of the time period. It was established as a new metal by 1750, when new methods to make it malleable were developed in the late 1700s. It is used by some investors to diversify within their gold and silver holdings.
15: Hey, Shannon, do you remember when we visited the Vanderbilt summer home called The Breakers in Newport, Rhode Island? And we learned that Cornelius Vanderbilt II had decorated the morning room walls with platinum.
4: Yes, about 20 years ago, the conservator wanted to know why the silvery metallic surfaces adorning the morning room walls hadn't tarnished in more than a century. So tests were conducted. He expected the walls to be aluminum, but finding platinum instead was very interesting.
15: Yes, another interesting metal is palladium, the fourth on our Big Four precious metals list, and is the least well known. Palladium is also a chemical element. Its symbol is PD. Discovered around 1802, palladium is extremely rare, silvery white precious metal, roughly 30 times rarer than gold and about 15 times scarcer than platinum. Because of its extreme scarcity, all the palladium ever mined can fit inside a typical living room. It is primarily obtained as a byproduct of nickel and platinum mining. Like platinum, it is also used by some investors to diversify within their gold and silver holdings. It's heavily used in the auto industry, mostly catalytic converters, and so has seen some high demand over the past few years.
4: Palladium spot price is volatile, similar to that of platinum, because the main producers, Russia and South Africa, are not able to provide consistent supply because their supply is often linked to political circumstances. Some palladium is mined in the U.S. and Canada, but palladium is expected to remain in scarce supply, and investors must consider its price volatility and the future of fossil fuel cars which use it when investing. While sometimes less expensive than platinum, because of marketability, it is physically scarcer, making it one of the rarest precious metals on Earth.
15: Yeah. Platinum and palladium also have some industrial uses, but their history as a monetary commodity is not that of gold and silver. Because their supply and demand fundamentals are very tricky, these metals are considered to be more speculative. Most of our platinum and palladium customers buy because they already

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2: Next, gold production is 2,500 and 3,000 tons per year. Rhodium is also used in catalytic converters, and almost 80% of the demand for rhodium and palladium come from the automotive industry. 80% of all the rhodium mined has been done in South Africa.
3: Rhodium, it is a lustrous, bright, and silvery white metal with good reflectivity. It was discovered in 1803 by the English chemist and physicist William Hyde Wollaston, not long after he discovered palladium. Rhodium is particularly used as a final coating in fine jewelry, increasing its durability.
2: Well, rhodium's price is influenced by factors such as supply disruption, especially in large production areas, changes in automotive regulation, and other market conditions. Also, it is very costly to mine and refine rhodium. All these factors contribute to its high and volatile price.
3: The next platinum metal group member is osmium.
2: Well, osmium is hard, brittle, and bluish white in color, making it extremely difficult to extract. It is recognized as the rarest non-radioactive element and the densest naturally occurring element. It's about twice as dense as lead, and a sugar cube size of osmium is going to weigh about 5 pounds. You know, I think I'd like to have a piece of osmium for my next birthday because it's incredibly dense, just like me. Osmium is used in tiny amounts for tips of high-quality fountain pens, aerospace applications, and electrical contacts that need to last for years.
3: Because of its high density, it is often used in scientific equipment where a heavy, durable, and stable material is needed. As the rarest non-radioactive metal, crystalline osmium is often 35 times more valuable than gold and is becoming popular as a high-end investment in its crystallized form. At nearly $2,500 a gram, or about $77,000 per troy ounce, you might be waiting a long time for that osmium paperweight.
2: Well, I still think I'm worth it. But wow, so that 5 pound sugar cube is more than $5.6 million. I really think I'm worth it, honey. Well, because of its rarity, it is among the most expensive precious metal, with small samples costing thousands of dollars. Osmium is mostly found in South Africa, North America, and Russia. Osmium was also discovered in 1803 by another English chemist, Smithson Tennant. He identified the element along with iridium by examining and testing platinum. So, let's move on to iridium.
3: Iridium, extremely scarce, has an annual production of just 3 tons. It is the most corrosion-resistant metal, often used in specialized crucibles and for strengthening alloys. It is silvery white and very durable, lending its use to medical implants and aerospace equipment. Iridium is considered the rarest metal in the Earth's crust, found in very low concentrations and often 40 times rarer than gold. It is exceptionally dense, hard, and corrosion resistant. Primarily, it is found in meteorites and as a byproduct of nickel mining.
2: Yeah, and as of March 2026, iridium prices are extremely high, often trading around $150 to $250 per gram, or about $5,000 to $8,000 per troy ounce. Prices fluctuate based on market demand for industrial applications like hydrogen technology. South Africa holds the world's largest reserves and is the leading producer of iridium. As a major byproduct of platinum mining, South Africa dominates that global supply, followed by Russia and then other regions like Canada and even North America.
3: The last of the six PMGs, and not as well known, is ruthenium. Like the other metals of the platinum group, ruthenium is unreactive to most chemicals. Ruthenium is generally found in ores with other platinum group metals in the Ural Mountains of Russia.

0: Russia and in North and South America. The element was discovered in 1844 and named in honor of Russia, using the Latin name ruthenia.
1: Roughly 30 tons of ruthenium are mined each year, and the world reserves are estimated at around 5,000 tons. Ruthenium, like other platinum group metals, is obtained commercially as a byproduct from processing of nickel, copper, and platinum metal ore. Small but commercially important quantities are also found in Ontario, Canada, and South Africa while extracting other minerals.
0: Most ruthenium produced is used in wear-resistant electrical contacts and thick film resistors. A minor application for ruthenium is in platinum alloys and as a chemical catalyst. It also enhances corrosion resistance in titanium and enables high-density data storage.
1: Well, that's it for the official platinum metal groups, but there are a few metals worth quickly mentioning. One of them is rhenium. It is a dense, silvery white metal that looks and feels like platinum. However, unlike gold or platinum, rhenium is not technically classified as a noble metal, which is a subset of precious metals that resists oxidization and corrosion. Rhenium is often ranked among the most valuable precious metals because it's roughly twice as rare as gold. Rhenium was discovered by German chemists in 1925.
0: Rhenium is named after the Rhine River in Europe, where some of the earliest samples were found. Rhenium is used in flash lamps for photography and for filaments in mass spectrographs and ion gauges, but is most frequently used as an alloying agent. It is critical in the aerospace industry for creating high-temperature superalloys for jet engine turbine blades. Commercial rhenium in the U.S. today is obtained from molybdenum, roaster flue dusts, obtained from copper sulfide ores mined in the vicinity of Miami, Arizona, and elsewhere in Arizona and Utah.
1: Another notable mention is tantalum. It is a rare, hard blue-gray ductile metal known for its extreme corrosion resistance and high melting point, primarily used in electronics for capacitors in phones and laptops. It is also essential for medical implants and superalloys in aerospace.
0: I wonder if it was used in the flux capacitor.
1: I don't think so, but maybe.
0: Major production of tantalum occurs in countries like Australia, Brazil, and Canada. The extraction process involves complex separations from ore concentrates. Tantalum was discovered in 1802 and is often used as a more durable, cost-effective substitute for platinum.
1: Now, how about my favorite metal? I call it unobtainium.
0: You want to talk about that?
1: Let's talk about that.
0: Absolutely. Your osmium request is absolutely unobtainium.
1: Okay.
0: 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But for more information on precious metal products and the precious metals market, visit our website, cmigs.com. 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
14: Breaking news at Town Hall. I'm Bob Agnew in Washington. North America's largest commuter rail system, the Long Island Railroad in New York, has shut down as unionized workers have gone on strike.
15: What do we want?
14: Kevin Sexton is vice president of the Brotherhood of Locomotive Engineers and Trainmen.
16: We were negotiating. We were willing to move down a little bit, but there's a far distance. Again, when I say the Presidential Emergency Board, there was a recommendation, there was two recommendations, and they came down, they started at 3%.
9: MTA Chairman John O'Lieber said nobody wanted it to come to this.
11: Everybody loses in a strike. The MTA, the striking workers who lose their wages, and most of all, the riders who rely on this railroad every day. And I and my MTA board have been clear that we cannot responsibly make a deal that implodes the MTA's budget.
9: Republican National Committee Chairman Joe Gruters says control of the House has come down to just a handful of congressional seats in play, and just a few seats can make all the difference in the House this year.
15: At least 10 seats have shifted over, and when I tell people, it's not like 10 seats shifted over, and there's only 35 seats in the entire country that are competitive now.
9: Republicans looking ahead to the 2026 Senate map with confidence after major gains in 2024.
17: Conservative analysts say President Trump and GOP leaders are focusing on disciplined campaigns, strong fundraising, and avoiding divisive primaries as they defend key Senate seats in states like North Carolina, Maine, and Texas. They even believe there are pickup opportunities in Michigan, Georgia, and New Hampshire, while crediting Mr. Trump and the Republican National Committee with reshaping Senate strategy after disappointing results in 2022. Ken Lorman reporting.
9: More at townhall.com.
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9: The Food and Drug Administration, official involved in scrutinizing the safety of things like antidepressants and COVID-19 vaccines, has lost her leading role there.
20: Dr. Tracy Beth Hogue will be replaced as FDA's acting drug center director by Dr. Mike Davis, who has been serving as deputy director. Hogue said in a social media post late Friday that she was fired from the agency, adding, quote, "I learned so much and leave with no regrets." Hogue's departure is the latest in an ongoing shakeup at the regulatory agency. FDA Commissioner Marty McCary resigned early in the week, and Dr. Vinay Prasad, the agency's vaccine and biotech chief, stepped down last month following intense criticism from drug makers, patients, and investors. Bernie Bennett in Washington.
9: Walmart and Amazon racing now to speed up order deliveries in rural areas of the U.S., small cities and towns, said to be a rich source of untapped sales for whichever retailer can build a loyal base of online shoppers there. Breaking news and analysis at Town Hall. Immigration officials say they've uncovered thousands of potential fraud cases tied to a program meant to allow international students to work in the U.S.
21: Acting ICE Director Todd Lyons says investigators spent the last year targeting rampant fraud in the optional practical training program, which lets F1 students work up to 12 months or 24 months for STEM fields. Lyons says OPT ballooned into an uncontrollable guest worker pipeline, and officials have identified over 10,000 students claiming work with highly suspect employers, many tied to empty offices or houses listed as work sites in states from Virginia to Florida.
9: That is Willie Nelson reporting. The Supreme Court has ruled on Virginia's Democrat redistricting effort.
22: The Supreme Court has rejected a bid by Virginia Democrats hoping to restore a congressional map that would have given them a better chance to add four additional seats in the U.S. House.
9: That is correspondent Jennifer King reporting. More at Town Hall.
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3: So from your nation's capital, I'm Larry O'Connor on our flagship station WMAL, and 12 hours away and half a planet away, the president and half of the cabinet and leading lights of American industry and high tech tycoons, if you will, they're all sitting right now for a state dinner with the president of the People's Republic of China. It's a historic meeting. We're going to give you a whole readout on what's happened so far while you were sleeping, what's in store for the rest of the day, and also what we're hoping the president can achieve, what the president's hoping he can achieve. We'll cover all of it over the course of the next three-hour program. We've got General Jack Keane, retired four-star general from the Army. He's going to talk about not only the military concerns with regard to Taiwan and what Taiwan wants, what China wants out of this meeting regarding Taiwan, and whether the president even wants to bring up the topic of Taiwan or respond to demands such as they are from China, and why suddenly it's incumbent on Donald Trump to solve the Taiwanese problem when all of his predecessors since Eisenhower haven't been compelled to do that. Also, Congressman Tom McClintock's going to join us today from California. Katie McFarland, national security expert, will also talk about China, but also where things stand in Iran. We've got a lot ahead of us. First, though, while you were sleeping, the president was greeted in Tiananmen Square, tragically and ironically. He was greeted by the president of China, Xi Jinping. They did the photo op thing. Say what you will about Donald Trump. He's very good at this thing. He follows all the protocols. He knows how to comport himself as the president. I know you've seen those viral videos of him in, like, the EU meetings and G20 sort of strong-arming some guys, pushing them out of the way. Well, that's different. Those are like Scandinavians and stuff like that. Here with the president of China, President Trump standing there, and you can actually caught some of the things that he said on microphone. So let's take a quick listen to the president while he was standing for a photo op there in Tiananmen Square. Not firing on that one. We'll get to it in a second. We'll get to that audio in just a second. But the president, you know, he sees that there's a pool of reporters there as well. We have a report from the press pool as well that we'll read out for you in a moment. And he sees that the camera's there, sees the microphone, so, you know, just starts extemporaneously talking. And imagine, you know, the president's there standing in the middle of this with the, you know, big pictures of Mao and the big Chinese buildings and everything. And a lot of times the president will react the same way we would react. We'd stand around and say, wow, this is an amazing place. It's amazing to be here. And that's pretty much what he said. Here, take a listen.
4: How were your talks, sir?
5: It's great.
4: Did you talk about Taiwan?
5: Great place. Incredible. China is beautiful.
3: There it is. Great to be here. China's beautiful. What else are you going to say? Then they all got escorted in. They met each other. The Chinese delegation went over and met all of the American dignitaries. You've got Secretary of State Rubio there, Secretary of Treasury Bessent. I found it fascinating. Secretary of War Pete Hegseth is there. I think it sends a message to everybody involved. The man who is in charge of the military was along the ride. This is not going to be just an economic summit, or maybe it will be just an economic summit, but the military might of the United States is looming
6: right there on the side of the table as we discuss potential trade deals, potential tariff relief, things like that. Then they made their way into this great hall, giant table, Chinese delegation on one side, American delegation on the other side, replete with all of the authoritarian propaganda, dictatorial stuff we're used to from the commies in China, and the president delivered this statement.
7: So I really look very much forward to our discussion. It's a big discussion. There are those that say this is maybe the biggest summit ever. They can never remember anything like it. It's, I can say in the United States, it's people aren't talking about anything else. But it's an honor to be with you. It's an honor to be your friend. And the relationship between China and the USA is going to be better than ever before. Thank you very much. Thank you.
6: That was it. And then, of course, there are lots of pictures now with Xi Jinping, the dictator, smiling and nodding. And if it occurs to you that strangely he resembles Winnie the Pooh, you'd be forgiven for that. It's true. He does, in fact, resemble Winnie the Pooh. I think he looks just like Winnie the Pooh. I'll say it as often as I can because I have the freedom to do so. But as we discuss tariffs and trade and manufacturing and military posturing with our allies, Taiwan, and the human rights abuses and the persecution of Christians and other religious people of faith, you may think, Larry, what's the point? Why do you call him Winnie the Pooh? That's just childish. That's juvenile. That has no part of this discussion. No, actually, that's the central point of all of this. You see, because I can call him Winnie the Pooh, I can make fun of him and say he looks like Winnie the Pooh, but over a billion people living under his authoritarian rule can't. They're not allowed to. You can be punished in China if you refer to Xi Jinping, the leader, he calls himself a president, as Winnie the Pooh. Especially if you, now if you are just passing and say, geez, is it me or does he look like Winnie the Pooh? You might get away with that, depending on the setting, depending on what side of the bed Xi Jinping or the authoritarian thought police, speech police in China, what side of the bed they woke up on. But it is, it's considered dissent. If you post it online, they will come knock on your door and drag you away. They'll say, and I'm quoting their law, it is picking quarrels and provoking trouble, which is against the law in China. Because Xi Jinping doesn't like the fact that he looks like Winnie the Pooh. He is embarrassed by the fact that he looks like Winnie the Pooh. So while we sit here and we have to endure the political left, the radicals in this country, saying that Donald Trump is some kind of fascist or authoritarian or a dictator, no kings, can we just pause for a moment and recognize how Donald Trump is mocked about his appearance, about his speech, about his past wives, about anything. For crying out loud, the radical, unhinged left actually created a statue of Donald Trump in the nude. And they have displayed it in public, in major cities, and in Washington, D.C. In China, if you refer to Xi Jinping as Winnie the Pooh or resembling Winnie the Pooh, you are punished. You are sent to jail and probably tortured while you're there. I think it's just good to have a little perspective and also to shine a light on who President Trump is really dealing with right now and how high the stakes are. Now, by all accounts, this first summit, and there's quite possibly going to be four different important meetings this year, 2026. We've got this meeting. We're also going to have a meeting where Xi Jinping has promised to go and visit the United States. Probably Mar-a-Lago, could be Washington, D.C. And then we've got two other summits, probably at the G20 and maybe another economic summit where the two will interact, but they won't be bilateral. It won't be just the two of them. This first one probably is going to almost entirely focus on economics, on tariffs, and on trade. And to that end, the president has put out a statement through the White House after this meeting that occurred overnight, our time. Just so you know, the schedule today, 10 a.m. is when they met and did all of the photo ops there at Tiananmen Square. 10:15 is when they sat down and began the meeting. They had about 10 minutes of public statements, photo ops, then everybody left the room. And by all accounts, that meeting went for a couple of hours. And now the next event is happening, and only other event for the day is happening as we speak, which is the 6 p.m. China time, 6 a.m. Eastern time in America, this state dinner that everyone is assembled at right now. Not expected to have a lot of news there other than maybe some toasts and such. And as those occur, we'll bring the audio to you and the video to you. Here's the statement from the White House press pool traveling with the president. This was put out, I want to say, about 30 minutes ago after the meetings broke up before the state dinner. Quoting now, President Trump had a good meeting with President Xi of China. The two sides discussed ways to enhance economic cooperation between our two countries, including expanding market access for American businesses into China and increasing Chinese investment into our industries. Leaders from many of the United States' largest companies joined a portion of that meeting. The president also highlighted the need to build on progress in ending the flow of fentanyl precursors into the United States, as well as increasing Chinese purchases of American agricultural products. The two sides agreed that the Strait of Hormuz must remain open to support the free flow of energy. President Xi also made clear China's opposition to the militarization of the strait and any effort to charge a toll for its use, and he expressed interest in purchasing more American oil to reduce China's dependence on the strait in the future. Both countries agreed that Iran can never have a nuclear weapon. Also, it was said by representatives of the White House that the president reasserted that he doesn't need China's help to end the conflict in Iran. But there are a lot of aspects of the Iranian conflict that both sides agreed to. Also, you got to like the move from President Trump, where he's there to talk about tariffs and trade deals. And he knows that the other side, the Chinese, are going to say, oh, yeah, we'd love to do that on chips and chip manufacturing. Oh, we'd love to do that on oil. We'd love to do that on AI. And then Trump can turn down the table and say, oh, well, I've got the CEO of our major industries that can handle that. You want to do that? Great. Let's work out the deal right now. 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The images look good. And now we'll see what happens in the details. 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

0: roasts, and there's going to be multi-courses. It's all going to be Chinese food, too. And over in China, they don't refer to it as Chinese food. They just call it food. Weird. I wonder if they have Panda Express on the plane on the way over. You know how Trump likes to do the whole McDonald's thing? But it would have been awesome if they did Panda Express. Although, honestly, if you're heading to China and you know that you're going to be there for several days and you got to do all these things. And I've been to, I've been to Hong Kong. I've been to Taiwan. I've never actually been to what I consider like traditional Maoist China. I know Hong Kong is China now, too. But and I can tell you, as the gringo, as the white guy over there, when you're surrounded by all the Chinese people that you're doing business with and you're the one white guy from America, they order the food, you know, and here's what happens. They put a plate in front of you. You don't know what it is. But you got to eat it. You don't want to insult anybody, right? And they know that, too. And so you get your chopsticks going, and you pick it up, and you don't know what it is, and you're about to put it in your mouth, and you stop, and you realize that everyone at the table has frozen, and they want to watch your reaction after you stick it in your mouth. That's harrowing. And that's probably what's happening over there right now. This is all part of the diplomacy involved. Marco Rubio, speaking of diplomacy, he's our Secretary of State. He was on Air Force One. They granted an exclusive interview to our friend and mentor, Sean Hannity. Actually, he's not my mentor, but he's a good guy. Sean Hannity of Fox News Channel. A little bit here about how Marco Rubio, on behalf of the United States, views China going into these meetings.
1: Do you view China as our top geopolitical foe?
2: Yeah, it's both our top political challenge geopolitically, and it's also the most important relationship for us to manage. I mean, it's a big, powerful country. It's going to continue to grow. But we're going to have interests of ours that are going to be in conflict with interests of theirs. And to avoid wars and maintain peace and stability in the world, we're going to have to manage those. There are clearly areas where they're so important for the United States that we're going to have to raise those issues, and we'll continue to do so. The president's going to continue to do so. There might be some areas of cooperation, too, and we want to make sure we don't walk away from those.
0: Rubio's great, and he's our Secretary of State, and he's going to engage in diplomat talk. If he were still Senator Rubio, like 8 years ago, he wouldn't say, oh, they're our biggest geopolitical foe. Oh, they're an adversary, but also our greatest potential partner. No, he'd be saying what's true, which is they're our enemy. I don't want them to be our enemy, but they act like our enemy. Hey, before we start talking about tariffs and sort of, you know, relaxing our relationship, could we go back 6 years and talk about what you did to us and the world with the Wuhan lab and the COVID virus? Could we have some transparency and accountability on that? Are we just going to forget that that happened? This is why I would never be good at a job like that. Then Rubio was asked to size up Xi Jinping, the man, going into these talks. Here we go.
1: What is your read on President Xi? I mean, you read that their economy is struggling. You read that he's isolated. You read both Putin and President Xi have a pretty high degree of paranoia. What is your read as you look at President Xi from a distance going into the meeting?
2: Yeah, I think my read has been what I think has been for a while, and that is China has a plan. I mean, they clearly view themselves, they believe they will be the world's most powerful country, they'll surpass the United States, and they have a plan to do it. And they're executing on that plan, and I don't blame them. If I were the Chinese government, I'd have the same plan. We, on the other hand, don't view it that way, and we don't want to see anything. We're not trying to constrain China, but their rise cannot come at our expense. Their rise cannot come at our fall. So there's an area where we're just going to have a difference of opinion. But my view of them and of the government in China is they're very confident. They have a plan, and they're trying to execute on that plan, which is fine. I understand that from a nation state perspective. But when that plan is in conflict with the national interest of the United States, we need to do what's right for the United States. And that'll come up on this trip. But more importantly, that'll be a feature of this relationship for a long time.
0: Yeah, that's really important, and it's true. And everybody in power in the United States government, presidency to presidency to presidency, know this for a fact. They know that China has a plan. It's laid out. It's in writing. It's been made public. They want to dominate the world. And I don't quite see how you can sort of thread this needle that the secretary is trying to thread, which is, hey, you know, listen, that's their plan. We don't want to disrupt their plan unless it's at our expense. Well, if China's going to dominate the world, and that's their plan, and they're putting it in motion, explain to me how that isn't at our expense. That's what these guys are trying to achieve here without insulting the folks sitting across the table from them during these negotiations. It's not an easy task, but we've got a good team over there, and let's see what happens. He also had some stuff to say about Iran, of course. We're going to get to that later in the program. We also have General Jack Keane to talk about that in our second hour.
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0: Watching the American delegation there arrive, and it's like, wait a second, who's minding the store? Who's in charge of the White House? J.D. Vance is. He was left in charge. We'll share with you what he had to say yesterday at that moment. But first, here's the president live right now from Beijing. Let's dip in and take a listen to what the president has to say.
14: People share much in common. We value hard work. We value courage and achievement. We love our families and we love our countries. Together we have the chance to draw these values to create a future of greater prosperity, cooperation, and happiness, and peace for our children. We love our children, this region and the world. It's a special world with the two of us united and together.
0: They're doing a real-time translation here for the assembled Chinese in the room. So as the president speaks, he then pauses, and the translator will then relay what the president just said in Mandarin. My suspicion is that these are all written, prepared remarks. The president is not doing the weave. He's not going improv and impromptu and just sort of going off the teleprompter reservation. Otherwise, we'd have a real problem in trying to do real-time translations there for the Chinese speakers in the audience. Let's dip back in as the president continues his prepared remarks to the assembled here at the state dinner. President Xi Jinping, by the way, spoke first, and that was also translated in real time. Here's the president.
14: President Xi, for this beautiful welcome, and tonight it is my honor to extend an invitation to you and Madam Peng to visit us at the White House this September 24th, and we look forward to it. And I'd now like to raise a glass and propose a toast to the rich and enduring ties between the American and Chinese people. It's a very special relationship, and I want to thank you again. This has been an amazing period of time. Thank you, President Xi.
9: 那么再一次感谢习主席，感谢这一美好的欢迎。
0: There you go. And there goes the toast. And it's similar, if you remember, the iconic photograph of President Richard Nixon in the early 70s holding up a crystal glass and toasting Mao Zedong. Only Nixon can go to China, right? Now we'll have another iconic photograph, this time of Trump holding up his crystal flute, I think with champagne. Who knows? Could be some other more regional, local beverage. Of course, he doesn't drink alcohol, so he'll maybe raise it to his lips, but he won't swallow. He won't drink it, just like Chris Van Hollen and the margaritas down in El Salvador. But he held up those. Oh, now that's interesting. Just so I can paint the picture for you, they did not have the classic picture of Trump and Xi Jinping standing next to each other and clinking glasses. He stood at the podium. He took the glass off of the tray. He raised it. You know, like you're raising a toast, like you're the best man at a wedding. And that was that. The two were not seen together toasting glasses. Is that significant in terms of the visuals? I think everything is significant when it comes to the visuals at events like this. But you also heard the affirmation that the planned September meeting later this year between the president and Xi Jinping will in fact take place in the nation's capital, right here in Washington, D.C. President Trump now going over to the main table. Tables are all round, by the way, which is very much customary in Chinese culture. There are no, like, long rectangular tables and head tables and things like that. president just moved over to a large round table, sat down in the seat right next to Xi Jinping. Also at that table, it looks like the Secretary of State, Marco Rubio, Lara Trump, major dignitaries from the White House, and now obscured by a Chinese security agent. But that's the live moment-to-moment happening as we speak, now 6:37 p.m. Beijing time, and the state dinner will now commence. And if it's a traditional Chinese banquet, you'll eat and you'll eat and you'll eat, and you think you can't have any more, and you think you're completely stuffed, and you couldn't possibly have any more food. And then they'll bring a giant, full, steamed fish to the table. Like, you know, like a turkey at Thanksgiving. It is a giant, with the head still on, of course. And then they'll say, and now the fish. It's like, stop! I can't eat anymore. I'm right? I'm not joking. We actually have a person on our staff who is of Chinese origin. Guy, am I wrong about that? That is exactly what happens. You eat, it's what, 10 courses, the giant banquet, and then you think you're done, and then you get a giant fish stuck right there in the Lazy Susan.
15: It does sound like a state-level banquet to me, even though I never, you know, saw any kind of state-level banquet.
0: You never attended one at all, as far as we know. But, of course, I always maintain that you could very well be the Fang Fang of our group. You could be a spy of some sort, taking notes on all of us. And I don't say that because you're of Chinese origin. I say that because you're just a suspicious character. You just are. I'm kidding. He is a sweetheart. All right. So who's minding the store back in Washington? I mean, everybody's there. Hengsa's there. Rubio's there. Trump's there. Stephen Miller's there. James Blair, the political operative, who's redistricting South Carolina if James Blair's back in Beijing right now? I'm worried about things. So who's in charge? Well, I'll tell you who's in charge. The Vice President of the United States is in charge, J.D. Vance. And he held a really actually an important event yesterday talking about fraud, government fraud, called out every single state. Everyone who says, oh, you know, the Republicans only care about fraud in blue states. First of all, there's rampant fraud in blue states. You know, that. Why did Dillinger rob banks? Because that's where the money is. Why are Republicans concerned about fraud in Minnesota and California? Because that's where the fraud is. But if there's fraud in other states, as we've detailed with a Luke Rosiak investigative report from Daily Wire, if it's in Ohio and that's a red state, then yeah, go after Ohio. We're just as angry at Governor DeWine for not doing anything about it as we are for Tim Walz. The only difference is Tim Walz and his attorney general is actually Keith Ellison, actually on record saying, no, you guys support us, you guys are our political allies, so we'll make sure that we don't investigate. And anyone who does investigate will just say they're racist. All right, he's not on record saying that, but that's basically what happened. That's what the whistleblowers tell us. They're on record. But yes, the vice president, had a huge announcement with regard to his role heading the president's task force on fraud in government programs like early learning, child care, Medicaid, hospice, etc. But before he gave his remarks yesterday, he did note that he's the last man standing here in Washington while what appears to be the entire Trump administration at the time were on Air Force One about to land in Beijing. And here's what the vice president had to say.
16: You know, the president just landed in China a few hours ago. I always, you know, you may know that because of Secret Service protocols that I don't travel outside of the country with the president of the United States. So on days today, I sometimes feel like Macaulay Culkin in Home Alone. I walk into the White House and it's very quiet and no one's there. And it takes me a second to realize exactly what's going on. But we've got a very big announcement today, actually a number of big announcements.
0: He also had Dr. Oz standing next to him. Dr. Oz, of course, he's not a cabinet secretary, but he works and heads up the department in charge of funding Medicaid and Medicare programs at the state level. He is the watchdog for the federal government. Of course, up until this moment on the Trump 2.0 administration, the person who ran this job was really just seen as the monopoly man who signed checks for states and gave away all your money and said, oh, yeah, you want more money for Medicare and Medicaid? You want absolutely. I'm Santa Claus. I'm here to give you money. Dr. Oz took this job and said, why are we spending all this? Where is it going? There's got to be waste. There's got to be fraud and abuse. And so he's focused that job on making sure that your money is protected. And by the way, that money goes to people who truly need it. Because we are an incredibly generous country. and we have opened up our personal wallets and paid our taxes so that these programs can exist, and the people in need, we've been convinced, need that assistance. So Democrats, I'm told, the bleeding heart liberals in this country are the ones who demand these programs. So why aren't they angriest about the fraud that has been uncovered? They should be. Yet they're not. It almost makes you feel like they encourage the fraud or maybe even benefit from it. So, with Dr. Oz standing next to him, leading the charge on rooting out fraud in these programs, the vice president made a series of statements. Let's begin here.
17: You have people who've been prescribed medications that they don't even need. Sometimes they've had drugs put into their bodies that they don't need because fraudsters have actually encouraged false prescriptions and false administration of medications. So think about this. You're just a person trying to go see a doctor. You assume that your doctor is doing the right thing, but these fraudulent healthcare providers are getting rich by giving people medications they don't even need. It's a defrauding of the American taxpayer, but it's a violation of the trust that should exist between every American and the people who prescribe the medication.
0: That's right. And, you know, this moment reminds me of when Andrew Breitbart, who I used to work for back in 2009, when he made a big splash with James O'Keefe's expose of the fraud at Acorn office. You remember Acorn? Acorn was this inner city, supposedly community organizing, get out the vote, government services organization. It's gone bankrupt. I mean, it's typical of these organizations, non-government organizations that are funded by our tax dollars. I'm sure it's all sort of sprouted up under different names with the same people continuing to defraud. But at the time, Acorn was brought down because of Andrew Breitbart and James O'Keefe and Hannah Giles' undercover report. And when I first saw those videos, you remember this was James O'Keefe posing as a pimp and Hannah Giles posing as a prostitute, going into an Acorn office with hidden camera video, asking the staff at Acorn to help them file their taxes so they can get government assistance, and they had to hide the fact that they were prostitutes. And the Acorn employees were saying, well, why don't you just say you're in the entertainment business? Which is funny all on its own, considering I was in the entertainment business at the time. She's not wrong. There are a lot of similarities. But I remember watching this, saying, of course, it's just like, it's obvious. We all knew this was going on. We've all known that there's fraud out there and that our tax dollars are being stolen by all of these organizations and all of these companies. But finally, we're getting to it. Finally, they're doing something about it. And I know you watch that and you hear J.D. Vance say, this is what they're doing. And you yell back at the radio or the television, do something about it. Well, I'm happy to tell you that he did do something about it. Here, take a listen.
17: First, we're announcing that the federal government is deferring $1.3 billion in Medicaid reimbursements from the state of California. And the simple reason is because the state of California has not taken fraud very seriously.
0: That cutting off the money to California. We're beginning with California. Why? Because that's where most of the money is going. And number two, they've been bragging about the fact that they're spending your money contrary to the law. They're all promising to give more health care to illegal immigrants. At the same time, they say, oh, it's against the law to give this kind of taxpayer dollars to illegal immigrants. He went further than that, quoting the Wall Street Journal now. Vice President Vance planning to deliver an ultimatum now to all 50 states. Either fully comply with anti-fraud statutes and cooperate with his initiative and the Justice Department, or you will lose all of your federal Medicaid funding. Period. All 50 states. Blue, red, purple, green, we don't care. And that's a good start. This is O'Connor and Company.

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0: Ellipse or something, or if you're over by Lafayette Square, or you never want to take it for granted. You never want to just be ho-hum about the fact that you work or live and exist in the same town as the most powerful man on the planet, no matter who the president is. I know, yes, it's different when it's our guy versus their guy, but you still look. It's the White House. People from around the world want to come to Washington and see the White House, and those of us fortunate enough to work or live here on a regular basis, we get to see it all the time. But today, that White House is a little lonely. J.D. Vance running through the halls all by himself with his little cap guns, shooting in the air, playing cowboys and Indians with the Secret Service staff. He might not even put his pants on. Who knows? Just messing around, going into the kitchen, raiding the fridge. He's home alone, J.D. Vance says. He was very funny, actually, at a very serious moment, as we just relayed for you, laying out the law to these states that are defrauding the American taxpayer. And if Republicans want to win this November, they need to make this one of their top three issues. Democrats will continue to tell you that you need to pay more taxes and they're going to raise your taxes. And they still think that everything is underfunded, from Medicare to Medicaid to early learning to education to Obamacare. And meanwhile, they're taking your money from you, the person who plays by the rules and follows the law, and then they give it to people who aren't even citizens in this country, who are living large, and sending a lot of that money back home, your money, going back home to Somalia and other countries. They need to make this a front and center issue. J.D. Vance yesterday did so, warning all states, you comply, you work with us, you help us get rid of the fraud, or else you lose that funding, and the federal government can do that. And it's nice to see a Republican once in a while exercising that authority and power. Thank you. The vice president was also asked about a burning issue in Washington, D.C. First, a quick look at Wednesday night, where the president sort of added fuel to an already smoldering fire, the open discussion about who should be the Republican nominee in 28, Vance or Rubio. You remember, this is what the president said at the time.
1: Who's it going to be? Is it going to be J.D.? Is it going to be somebody else? I don't know. Does anybody have? Okay, let's go. You ready? Who likes J.D. Vance? Who likes Marco Rubio? All right. Sounds like a good ticket. J.D. is a perfect. That was a perfect ticket. By the way, I do believe that's a dream team, but these are minor details. That does not mean you have my endorsement under any circumstance.
0: Circumstances, I do like that. You have my endorsement, it's going to cost you. You don't get that for free. All right, so that's funny, and he's having fun. And J.D. Vance was in the audience. He was having fun. That's why he got a little bit more applause, I think. Marco Rubio was, you know, somewhere else, you know, saving the planet or whatever. Now, Rubio is with Trump over in China, of course. Vance is back home here. Rubio's been having fun with this, too. You can tell from the social media postings they're putting out. So now it's J.D. Vance's turn. And yesterday, well, he enjoyed the moment. Here's what he said.
2: Can you tell me a little bit about, you know, the president has been toying this idea of a joint ticket between you and Rubio. What do you think about that?
3: Oh, man. What I think is there are a few topics that I want to talk about less than what office I'm going to run for years down the road when I'm having a good time and trying to do good work in the job that the American people already elected me to do. Look, as I've answered this question probably in any number of ways, I love Marco. I think he's a great Secretary of State. He's become a very, very dear friend. But I think both of us are very much focused on accomplishing the American people's business right now. If I was the American people, there are few things that I would hate more than a person who's barely been in one office for a year and a half, who's angling for a job 2.5 years down the road. Let's do a good job now. We are. We just got to keep at it.
0: It's a good answer, political answer, although a couple things that I would bring to the table on this. It's true. The American people get very weary of politicians sitting in their current office, openly speculating and discussing and strategizing and angling and positioning for their next elected office. We did not elect you to this office so you could now plan your strategy for the next promotion that you're going to ask us to give you. Stop. Do the job we just elected you to do. Your job is not to get reelected. Your job is to do what we just elected you to do. So I agree with that. That said, not to quibble with the vice president, I like him a lot. This is not something that he's going to be running for years from now. At most, it's about 8 months from now, if he's really going to be running for president in 28. And in reality, look around you. The race is going on right now as far as the Democrats are concerned. This is not something, oh, just fine. Unless, of course, that's a tell. Unless he's saying, yeah, 28's not my time. I got plenty of time, for crying out loud. Joe Biden ran with one foot in the grave. Of course, I can always run for president. I got decades ahead of me, and that's true. He could. Maybe that's a tell. Maybe he's actually hinting at the fact that this is not something that's imminent. But I assure you, if J.D. Vance is planning on running for president, or at least for the Republican nomination in 28, that's not something years down the line. It's something very real, and it's probably something being strategized right now. Ditto Marco Rubio. Or, hear me out, they've already worked this out between them and the president. And that's really what we're seeing play out. That's why they seem to be having so much fun.
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8: Breaking news at Town Hall. I'm Bob Agnew in Washington. Israeli airstrikes have killed a Hamas leader Israel says was one of the architects of the October 7, 2023 attack.
9: In Gaza City, mourners carried to a mosque the body of Iz el-Din el-Haddad, the leader of Hamas's military wing. The Israeli military says el-Haddad was one of the last surviving architects of the October 7, 2023 Hamas-led attacks that triggered the war. There supposedly is a ceasefire between Israel and Hamas, but it remains fragile, and the top diplomat overseeing it says it has stalled because of the deadlock over disarming Hamas. I'm Donna Water.
8: President Trump, meanwhile, says the U.S. military has killed an Islamic State terrorist group leader in Nigeria.
10: The president announced Friday evening that the U.S. and Nigerian military forces had killed Abu Bilal al-Manuki, a leader of the Islamic State group, in a, quote, meticulously planned and very complex mission. Mr. Trump described al-Manuki as the Islamic State's second-in-command globally and the most active terrorist in the world. Mr. Trump wrote on Truth Social, quote, with his removal, ISIS's global operation is greatly diminished. He will no longer terrorize the people of Africa or help plan operations to target Americans. Bernie Bennett, Washington.
8: A car has plowed into pedestrians in Medina, Italy, injuring 8 people, 4 in critical condition. The mayor there said a woman was pinned against a shop window and required leg amputations. A driver, 31-year-old man with Maghreb origins, was detained and questioned. Authorities are investigating whether he was under the influence or acted deliberately or under the influence of a terrorist group. Republican National Committee Chairman Joe Gruter says the GOP may buck the trend in November and gain seats instead of losing them in the midterm elections. He says redistricting will help, but he also says that the GOP is mounting a strong ground campaign already. More at townhall.com.
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8: There's talk of a possible indictment against a high-ranking Cuban official.
12: According to 3 people familiar with the matter, the Justice Department is preparing to seek an indictment against former Cuban President Raul Castro, and that the potential indictment is connected to Castro's alleged role in the 1996 shoot-down of 4 planes operated by the Miami-based exile group Brothers to the Rescue. Prosecutors in Miami have been building cases against senior Cuban officials amid renewed pressure from South Florida Republicans and a pledge earlier this year by President Donald Trump to orchestrate a friendly takeover. I'm Lisa Dwyer.
8: Congress is expected to consider new housing legislation next week. House Speaker Mike Johnson says lawmakers are preparing to take up a bipartisan bill aimed at lowering housing costs, partly by increasing supply nationwide. You'll find breaking news and analysis at townhall.com. A sacred piece of 9/11 steel making its way across the country ahead of the 25th anniversary of the September 11 terrorist attack at the World Trade Center. That tour is sponsored by the nonprofit group Tunnel to Towers. And correspondent Laura Winters reports from one of the first of 35 stops across the country on that tour.
13: A moving ceremony here in Atlanta as the 16,000-pound steel beam recovered from the South Tower of the World Trade Center arrives on a truck. Dan DeLeon with Tunnel to Towers says this beam symbolizes lives lost in the terrorist attack and the resilience of our country.
14: It's considered sacred because the bodies were never recovered, so it's literally a graveyard. It's important to the foundation, and it's very moving to see it and to be able to be a part of it.
13: Laura Winters, Atlanta.
8: 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From Washington, I'm Bob Agnew.
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5: M-A-L, the mighty M-A-L. Heard all over the greater Washington area, including Fairfax County, of course, where their Commonwealth Attorney Steve Descano, who appears to play fast and loose with that whole idea of being a prosecutor, he'll be testifying today about what appears to be discriminatory prosecutory practices, where he'll reduce charges for people if those people who have committed crimes and broken the law, if they in some way will be subject to deportation. He'll reduce the crime, reduce the charge, reduce the sentence, it appears, so that they don't face deportations. But, of course, you're a citizen and you break the law, well, they'll throw the book at you. And such as it is, there's a lot of complications. Either way, he'll have to answer for his policies under oath today before Congress. And in 30 minutes, we're going to speak with one of the congressmen asking him questions, Representative Tom McClintock of the Lake Tahoe area of California, which I think is still solid red. I think he dodged the bullet of the redistricting there in California. But we'll ask him about that, too. That's coming up in 30 minutes. I'm Larry O'Connor. It's O'Connor and Company. Right now, we are joined by a friend of the program and an analyst we value dearly, General Jack Keane. He's a retired four-star general. He's the chairman of the Institute for the Study of War. And, boy, these are busy times for you, General Keane. So thanks for having some time for us this morning.
6: Yeah, delighted to be here with you, Larry, and your audience. Thank you.
5: I'd love to start with China, because we're hearing a lot of analysis all across the networks and the cable news, and I'm confused when it comes to Taiwan. Xi Jinping, it appears, has put up a cautionary statement for President Trump that if he doesn't handle Taiwan properly, that could be a disaster for our countries, et cetera, et cetera. But what exactly are we expecting President Trump to do? He's not going to say, hey, Taiwan's sovereign and they deserve independence, leave them alone. But he's also not going to say, oh, I know you guys want Taiwan, we don't care, go ahead and take them, right? I mean, that is there some suggestion that the president will upend decades of American policy with regard to Taiwan?
6: Yeah, I think what she is really after, they signaled to the Trump administration before this meeting, while President Trump and his team said, listen, our principal reason for getting together is economic, and we truly, number one on our list is to fix the trade imbalance that exists between the two countries,
5: right,
6: which obviously favors China. But the Chinese came right back and said, well, our primary topic that we want to talk about, it obviously is our relationship, but it is over Taiwan. And the Trump administration said that they would rather that not even be part of the discussion. Of course, they were not going to be able to deny the Chinese from bringing it up. Well, I think what China is really seeking here, when you get past all the antics and public statements, is just to weaken the United States' support for Taiwan, and also not pushing the increase in defense of the other countries in the region, particularly in the First Island Chain. As you know, along these lines, President Lai proposed a $40 billion defense budget. He's the president of Taiwan.
7: Yes.
6: They just passed a $25 billion one, which is an accomplishment in of itself, giving the opposing party controls to parliament. He didn't get the 40, but he got a significant defense budget that they've never produced before.
7: Yeah.
6: The other thing is that Japan has almost doubled their defense budget. The Philippines has given us somewhere in the neighborhood. They began with four bases we can use. It's now up to six to seven, and they're strengthening their opposition to China. So that is what President Xi is looking at, and he's looking at U.S. support. Now, what has happened is the United States has held back delivering to Taiwan the defense weapons and munitions that we have already authorized and they have purchased, and they've held these back for a number of weeks. And that is the path that President Xi really wants to establish, less support for Taiwan, not just publicly. They would love to get that statement. I don't think they're going to get it, but certainly in a very practical manner to pull away from the United States' strong support. I think that's really where he's coming from, President Xi.
7: Speaking with General Jack Keane, General, educate all of us, starting with me. Since World War II, we've had a major military presence in Okinawa, and I don't think people realize until they actually look at the map how close Okinawa is to Taiwan. And we, every year, we have military exercises. Anyone with friends or family in the military know that more often than not, they're going to do some level of tour in Okinawa. They do these exercises, and every year they seem to get a little bit more robust and a little bit more robust. So with that understanding, General, why is it we even have to supply Taiwan directly with defensive capabilities and military? They've got their own military, and as you just said, they passed their own budget to build up their military. But if we've got them in Okinawa, isn't that the implicit defense that we will provide to Taiwan should China do anything? And how is China threatened? These are obviously defensive military capabilities. Taiwan's not going to be attacking them.
6: Yeah. Well, there's a couple of things. I mean, obviously the defense of Taiwan begins with Taiwan itself, and certainly their defense budget is an expression of their political will, just as ours is. So it's very important, and they're coming to the number one weapons manufacturer in the world, which is the United States, you know, to get those kind of weapons that they so much need to send them a message of deterrence to China. Well, the United States, so our audience understands, when it comes to the United States military presence in the region, China has a decided advantage. You name the platform, and they outman us and outgun us rather dramatically in everything but submarines. So we have been increasing our forward deployment, and you're speaking of one of them dealing with Okinawa.
7: Mm-hmm.
6: We are putting in more capabilities in terms of offensive long-range missiles, defensive missiles themselves to deal with China's dominant air power in the region in terms of missiles and platforms that are unmanned and crewed platforms as well. But yes, the preparedness in the region of the United States is a major issue in terms of what capabilities do we have there. What we're trying to do with China is what we did with the Soviet Union. And that's simply, look, we can't match you platform to platform, but we'll put enough capability here to impose cost and deter you from trying to take Taiwan by force. That worked with the Soviet Union, even though they outgunned us and outmanned us in everything. But we had enough there to put in doubt whether they could be successful or not.
7: Yeah.
6: That is simply called effective deterrence, and that's what it's all about. And it's just not the United States, it's just not Taiwan, it's also our allies and partners in the region strengthening their capability, which is ongoing.
7: But also the American military's ability to sort of show what we're capable of, first with the exercise in Venezuela and now the ongoing exercise, including the incredibly effective blockade over in the Middle East, in Iran. That also is quite a demonstration here for China about what we can do. And, of course, I think China knows that we're only showing a little bit of our capabilities right now.
6: Yeah, there's no doubt, I think, that President Trump comes into this meeting with the wind at his back, I know political opposition in the country would say something different.
7: Yeah.
6: But listen, China understands what's happening here. This president came in and took over a situation he rather would not have. He knew he took over from a weakened American leadership. Russia, China, Iran, and North Korea took advantage of it for 4 years. Trump immediately began to deal with his own hemisphere first to strengthen Americans' role there, and China lost its number one relationship in the region with Venezuela. That's a fact. And then he had to deal with a war in Europe with Russia, and is trying to negotiate a deal, painfully so, and unbelievable patience in dealing with that, but nonetheless still supporting the Ukrainians on the ground.
7: Yeah.
6: And now he's dealing with the war in the Middle East. All of that, China realized that this is strong American leadership back on the world stage as the world's number one global leader, something President Xi has stated more than once, that he wants to replace the United States as the world's global leader. We have to focus on how aggressive China truly is, not only in the region, but worldwide. They see American leadership strong coming into this. Now, they certainly are interested in the war in the Middle East, because they depend on Middle East oil. 35 to 40% of it does come out of the Middle East. But they have huge strategic reserves. It's not something that they need to solve tomorrow, but they certainly want it to return to some degree of stability.
7: Retired four-star General Jack Keane, always great to talk with you, sir. I know these are busy times for you. You're moving from point A to point B, and you picked up the phone to lend your insight to this. So we very much appreciate it. Thank you, sir, as always, and we'll talk to you soon.
6: Yeah, great talking to you and your audience, Larry. Thank you.
7: That's General Jack Keane. Again, he's the chairman of the Institute for the Study of War. And one wrap-up there, just in case you're joining us. The readout from the meetings that occurred overnight while you were sleeping in Beijing, as it relates to Iran, this is the message from the White House. The two sides agreed that the Strait of Hormuz must remain open to support the free flow of energy. President Xi made clear China's opposition to the militarization of the strait or any effort to charge a toll. And he expressed interest in purchasing more American oil to reduce China's dependence.
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0: Yesterday on Capitol Hill, Rand Paul of Kentucky oversaw a hearing of what we were told was a whistleblower from the CIA uncovering information that somehow the true origins of the COVID-19 virus during the pandemic was covered up by the United States government, potentially by people surrounding Anthony Fauci, who, of course, has an auto pen pardon, so he can't be prosecuted for his crimes. And, of course, this comes right after the statute of limitations expired for him lying to Congress, which it would have been great to actually challenge that auto pen pardon, wouldn't it have been? That would have been great to actually bring charges against somebody and have them say, oh, I've got a pardon, and then actually say, oh, really? Well, let's see if a judge agrees that an auto pen pardon is valid. That would have been great. Didn't happen, though. Much to my dismay. That said, there are a lot of questions about this whistleblower. His name is James Erdman III, but what's interesting is that he didn't actually claim whistleblower status. There's a statute in the federal government that's passed by Congress, signed by the president, anyone who works for the administration or what have you, who has a story to tell. They could, in fact, get them into legal or professional trouble if they go against somebody with great power, so that they can't be persecuted for telling the truth. They claim whistleblower status, and then they come forward. So I don't know if the technical term here is whistleblower, considering the legal status hasn't been employed, but he's definitely blowing the whistle. Here's a little bit about what Mr. Erdman had to say. Take a listen.
1: Public health policy would have been very different had the American public been made aware that a virus from a lab in China was going to serve as the foundation for an emergency use authorization mRNA products being mandated by the former administration. Dr. Fauci's role in the cover-up was intentional. Dr. Fauci influenced the analytical process and findings by leveraging his position to ensure the IC consulted with a conflicted list of curated subject matter experts, public health officials, and scientists. This included some of the authors of the paper, The Proximal Origin of SARS-CoV-2, and other public health experts who have been in his orbit for the last 20-plus years.
0: Of course, the assumption here is that we knew all along that it came from the Wuhan lab, but we were told if you say that, you're racist or something, and you're going to have grandma killed because of your negligence. Never made any sense to me. And also, the suggestion is that not only did Dr. Anthony Fauci, the man who engineered the federal-level public policy that all states followed anyway, to make your life miserable, not only did he know, but he actually knew one step further that it was federal tax dollars under his direction that contributed to the experiments that led to that Wuhan lab leak of COVID-19. That's why the testimony just said that the CIA was on the verge of calling this a lab leak, which it was, in real time. At the moment, we were putting up precautions to try to protect ourselves from this thing. And then they changed course. Just a couple of days later, no explanation, and it appears that maybe Anthony Fauci is the one who injected himself into the conversation. Senator Ron Johnson of Wisconsin was very animated about it. Here's what he had to say.
2: This committee, this chairman needs an apology. This is not political theater. This is serious oversight work. This is what the American people need to see. And I just wish our Democrat colleagues had any level of curiosity what's happening inside the deep state. Thank you, Mr. Chairman.
3: Thank you, and I completely concur, and I would also like to respond to the CIA spokesman. They say that we have already obtained closed-door testimony. Well, closed-door testimony doesn't provide oversight. Public testimony provides oversight. We have asked them for public testimony and for oversight. We would love to have the scientists, who the six or seven scientists that were commissioned to look at this, we'd love to see their report. Why would we not be allowed to see their report? I can't even read that in private.
0: That's right. It's very curious, isn't it? Yeah, the CIA put out a statement saying this is political theater because you already have our closed-door testimony. And as Senator Paul just said, that's not oversight. Closed-door is an oversight. And they refuse to come to this hearing. Also refusing to come, any Democrat senator, they refuse to participate in the questioning. That's why toward the end, you can see here, listen, it appears, as Senator Paul suggested with this whistleblower, that the cover-up continues. We have that video?
3: Thank you, Mr. Erdman. Is it your testimony that there is still resistance from the CIA to comply with the law we passed to declassify all the COVID information?
1: Yes.
0: There you go.
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0: All eyes on Beijing right now as the president continues a state dinner after the first meeting of this summit between President Trump and Xi Jinping. A lot at stake, including what's happening in Iran, as there are now reports, although from the Iran news agency Fars and re-reported by Al Jazeera, so I'm somewhat skeptical, but it does make some sense in terms of how these nefarious players like to poke the bear and stick their thumb in our eye. The report is that Iran is now letting Chinese vessels through the Strait of Hormuz unimpeded, which, of course, is a diplomatic conundrum for the president as he's sitting and having dinner with Xi Jinping and trying to execute a safe and orderly diplomatic resolution to the military endeavor in Iran. Just another factor that the American delegation is juggling with. We'll raise all of this with KT McFarland, former Deputy National Security Advisor to President Trump. That's coming up in 30 minutes. Right now, one of my favorite members of Congress from the state of California, Tom McClintock, representing, frankly, the most beautiful part of California, Lake Tahoe, Mountain Region. Please tell me that you survived that outrageous Gavin Newsom redistricting plan there, Congressman McClintock.
15: Yeah, I did. I was one of the 4 surviving districts, but it's decimating to democracy. Republicans in California get 40% of the congressional vote. Will end up under this gavenmander with about 8% of the seats. Yeah. All in his claim that he's saving democracy. Well, that's not democracy. That is despotism.
0: Yep, amen to that. And we continue to keep our eye on California and California politics. Although, as a member of the United States Representatives for California, you look out for the Golden State's interests, but you also look out for the Constitution and the quality of life all across this nation. And today there's going to be a hearing. You're going to be interviewing or questioning, I should say, Steve Descano. He's Commonwealth Attorney Prosecutor for Fairfax County right here in the Washington region. But what he's been doing by twisting the law and refusing to prosecute criminals and picking and choosing illegal aliens for relief and suspended sentences so they don't get deported, that's not just a Fairfax County, Virginia phenomenon. That's certainly something that we're seeing nationwide, Congressman McClintock. What are you hoping to achieve today?
15: Well, first and foremost, to understand or try to understand the thinking behind these self-destructive policies. I mean, he's gone so far as to boast that if you have an American citizen and an illegal alien, he will charge the illegal alien with a lower crime so that illegal alien can't be deported. Yep. He's now under investigation by the Civil Rights Division or the Department of Justice for that very practice, which is clearly illegal.
0: Yeah, in fact, if I can pause right for a second there, because you're right that he boasted about it, because he was actually on his campaign website. The actual wording was there, and then he deleted it. Could that also be a crime? Is that trying to destroy evidence as he was being investigated?
15: I think more than that, that's an admission of guilt.
0: Yes.
15: And we'll see how all of that unfolds. But your point is well taken. This is not limited to Fairfax County. He's become one of the poster child for this practice But it's going on now in 11 states. This is the doctor nullification that was first propounded by John C. Calhoun. It holds that local or state governments can simply ignore federal laws they disagree with. We thought this doctrine had died with the Confederacy, but it's back. And people have to understand exactly what the sanctuary policies are. This doesn't involve otherwise law-abiding illegal aliens. This is a case where local or state law enforcement simply refuses to transfer illegal aliens who are already in their custody for committing other crimes to federal authorities so that they can be deported or at least notify federal authorities about a criminal's pending release. These jurisdictions specifically release these criminals back into our communities, and that's had devastating consequences.
0: Yeah. Yeah, including, by the way, speaking specifically of Fairfax County, there was an illegal immigrant who had been in custody over 40 times and was released again, even though the police warned not to do it, and then he murdered a woman, a mother in her 40s, at a bus stop. We've been talking about that story quite a bit. So, Congressman McClintock, people will hear our conversation here, and they're yelling back at the radio right now, how is this legal? How can some podunk little county prosecutor defy federal law and just stand there and say, yeah, pound sand, we're not going to... How do these sanctuary laws even make it and rise to the level of being enforceable? Why hasn't this been stopped, and who can stop it?
15: Well, that's what our subcommittee is looking at. You know, what do we need to do to change these laws so that this kind of danger can't be visited upon any American anywhere in the country? It comes down to a very simple question of law enforcement's responsibility to protect Americans from violent criminals, and they're not doing that. We have a bill, the Stop Sanctuary Cities bill, that's already passed the House Judiciary Committee. It's pending action now on the House floor. It will preempt these sanctuary laws. It will allow the families of the victims of these practices to sue these sanctuary jurisdictions for the damages that have been inflicted on them. It will assure that federal law enforcement funds that are currently going to sanctuary jurisdictions that refuse to enforce federal law will be diverted instead to those jurisdictions that are seeking to enforce the law. And it will allow local county sheriffs, for example, in sanctuary states like California, to defy these state laws and cooperate directly with the federal government. Well, we have one sheriff who testified before our subcommittee from Tulare County. He testified that about half of the crimes he's dealing with involve illegal aliens, and yet state law in California forbids him from cooperating with ICE to remove these illegals from his county.
0: Congressman, I appreciate the House passing that law, but everyone knows that the Democrats in the Senate are going to filibuster that, so it won't go anywhere. And so what's frustrating here is, why is a new law even needed? By the way, I read the Constitution and understand the Supremacy Clause and understand federal law and federal jurisdictions. When Gavin Newsom, your governor, or Abigail Spanberger, or Wes Moore here in the Washington area in Virginia and Maryland, when they stand up and say, nope, our law enforcement won't cooperate because it's not their job to cooperate with federal law enforcement, it's maddening. It doesn't make any constitutional sense. That's like saying local law enforcement won't help find a bank robber because robbing a bank is a federal crime. That, of course, local law enforcement cooperates with federal law enforcement on federal crime. That happens all the time. They're just picking this one. Why do we need a new law? Why can't this go to the Supreme Court? Why can't this be enforced and the Constitution prevail?
15: Well, that's exactly what the Department of Justice is now looking at.
0: Okay. How does that play out exactly?
15: Well, they currently have an investigation against the Commonwealth Attorney, Stephen Descanso, in Fairfax County, over equal protection of the law issue, a flagrant violation of certainly civil rights law. And I think that all of these questions, including the defiance of federal law, which by the way, forbids anyone from interfering with removal proceedings, we will see that work its way through the court system. But at the same time, we need to preempt these laws into the future.
0: So
15: ultimately, that's going to be the choice of the American people. I mean, that's one of the great questions. That is going to be settled on the November ballot. Do you really want the Democrats to continue these policies that are resulting in so many needless deaths and other crimes? Do you really want to allow the Democrats to reopen our borders? Because that's precisely what they're pledged to do.
0: That is actually a great point, and I shouldn't be so cynical and defeatist by saying, well, the Democrats will block it, so it won't matter. Making them vote on this is important. That is a political process, provided that Republicans running this November will be able to make this a campaign issue. I feel like, in a strange way, the president and Republicans are victims of their own success, because the border has been shut down and locked down so effectively that people have forgotten exactly how bad the Democrats' policies are and how quickly it can go in the other direction. So this needs to be a major political issue this November. Is that what you're saying?
15: That's exactly what I'm saying. And ultimately, the people have got to decide whether they want to live under laws that protect all Americans from violence, or whether they want to continue down this sanctuary road of releasing dangerous illegal aliens who have committed other crimes back into our communities rather than deport them as the law requires. We get the government we vote for. It's sometimes it's a blessing, other times it's a curse, but it's always true in democracy. You get the government you vote for. If it turns out to be a government you don't like, that's just nature's way of warning you to be a little more careful about the next time you cast a vote. And I think that learning process is occurring across the country.
0: Congressman Tom McClintock is our guest, and the subcommittee hearing today is on immigration integrity, security, and enforcement. You're also going to hear from the Fairfax County Sheriff, Stacy Kincaid, also the Arlington County Commonwealth's Attorney. All of these individuals have gone on the public record stating that they're not going to enforce these laws, cooperate with federal ICE authorities, and for that matter, as we see play out with Steve Descano, the Commonwealth's attorney, he does these reduced sentences for people who could face deportation with a felony on their record. What are you looking for in this testimony here in terms of the potential that Mr. Descano could perjure himself, that he could try to lie about his record and the reality of what he's been doing?
15: Well, we have very good laws against that will be enforced if he does. But I'm not going to presume that he's going to lie to us. I'm going to presume that he's going to try to justify these policies, and the justification that we've heard so far from him is, well, this improves trust between the immigrant community and law enforcement, which of course begs the question, how are citizens to trust law enforcement to protect them from these violent criminals? Sheriff Kincaid says she just doesn't have the budget to call ICE to pick up such criminals before she releases them back onto our streets, and that begs the question, well, how much does a phone call to ICE actually cost?
0: Right.
15: And what's the cost of not making that call to Stephanie Minter, her family, what's the cost of these crimes that are being committed once you release these dangerous criminals?
0: Exactly. And finally, this whole canard that in some way members of the immigrant community are intimidated and won't become witnesses and report a crime that they're the victim of because they're afraid they'll be deported. There's already laws on the books protecting victims of crime regardless of their immigration status. They can't point to one person who reported a crime and then got deported. Congressman McClintock, we'll be watching today. Good luck. Good luck, sir. Thanks for joining us. I'm Larry O'Connor. More to come.
4: 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They tell you to be afraid.

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Good morning, Larry O'Connor here at 51 minutes after the hour. I'm live in the nation's capital. Great to talk with you wherever you are. Love our new growing audience nationwide. And, you know, I also love and respect all of the other radio hosts on this radio station. A lot of them are very good friends of mine. We socialize together. You know that. Here in Washington, I mean, from Chris Plant to Derek Hunter to Vince Colonnais to the great one, Mark Levin, on our radio station, we hang out together. We do stuff. In fact, 4 out of 5 of us are all doing an event for our listeners this Sunday in Alexandria at the Birchmere Theater, the Free Speech Forum. We do that twice a year now, I think. It's great. We have a blast. And we really do enjoy each other's company. But here's the little unspoken honesty truth that I'm going to share with you that they won't say. They're all jealous of me. It's true. It's true. There's a lot of reasons to be jealous of me, but first and foremost, because I get to have the first word. Everyone knows the morning show is the most important.

0: important show in a radio lineup. So I'm thrilled to be able to be your morning man, no matter what city you're in right now. And we intend to be the go-to place, the tip of the spear, ground zero. We, on O'Connor and Company, we will own the midterm elections. We are absolutely going to own it, and the 28 presidential election. Between my work here on this show and at Town Hall Media, we got you covered. Six ways to Sunday, as Chuck Schumer would like to say. And we are plugged in on everything going on in every battleground district and in every battleground state for the Senate. Now, there will be some who tell you, like, you know, Joe Scarborough, et cetera, that Texas is a battleground state. I'm not so sure about that. I'm told every 2 years that Texas is about to go blue, and it just doesn't seem to happen. They love this James Tallarico guy who has written his own gospel, I believe, the gospel according to Tallarico. It's not so Christian, but they love him for it, because unlike most Democrats, he'll actually invoke the name of Jesus, if not to blaspheme. That's fine. He seems to be raising money. Okay. He doesn't even know who his opponent is yet, as Republicans are having a runoff coming up the Tuesday after Memorial Day. Then things get real. But go for it, James Tallarico. Keep taking all of that money from Democrats around the country and wasting it in Texas. It works for me. Yesterday, he had a visitor in the Lone Star State, none other than Barack Obama. Now, let me just play this out for you for a second. First, you'll remember last week we shared with you Barack Obama, in his own words, lamenting the state of his marriage. And what did he blame for the problem with his marriage? You'll remember here. Oh, it's just a graphic. That's right. Headline: Obama admits Trump has caused tension in his marriage. The former president says his wife thinks he should be easing out of politics. So your wife says, hey, this is harming our marriage. Stop doing it. Get out of politics. You're a former president. Why don't you just relax and enjoy? Go open your library. Get out of politics, because I don't want my husband home with me. It's hurting our marriage. And what does Barack Obama do? He flies to Texas and goes to a taco bar with James Tallarico. Here was the moment when Obama ordered a taco. Everyone hold your breath.
1: Mr. President,
2: good to see you,
1: nice to meet you, sir.
2: Good to see you. Hey, people, I hear the tacos here are okay.
3: They're amazing.
2: They're not bad. Here. That's the word on the street. Lilia, this is your spot. This is your joint. So what I'm thinking is, got to get the street taco. I need maybe like a holy moly.
4: I'll have a street taco, no onions.
3: I think I know your order.
1: Yeah, breakfast tacos.
3: Potato and cheese.
1: That's right. I come here a lot. So
2: Oh, you got something there. No, I'm teasing. This looks like a table of troublemakers right here. Who's this beauty?
1: This is my baby niece, Jane.
2: Hey, you.
5: And what's my name? That's me.
0: There you go. Isn't that charming? Isn't that wonderful? Isn't it beautiful? Uh-oh, Republicans, we're in trouble. Texas loves Obama. Well, to be fair, that wasn't actually Texas. It was Austin. It's anyone who knows Texas knows. There's Texas, and then there's Austin. And by the way, if you're out there doing a big photo op with the guy who's trying to be just a regular Joe Texan who loves the Lord, first of all, that regular Joe shouldn't look like he's AI. What is with James Tallarico? Am I the only one who sees this and thinks that he's not real, that he's fake? The fake smile, the fake expression, even the fake cheekbones. It's just odd. Not a good way to be a regular Joe Texan, who, by the way, has only won in his very liberal district in Austin, never run or won statewide other than winning the primary against Jasmine Crockett. And, by the way, if you're trying to be a regular Joe Texan, don't order a vegetarian taco. You know, throw some brisket in there, some bacon perhaps. What is that? Egg, potato, cheese? That's it? Oh, and finally, there's this. Oh, gosh, look. They brought in Obama. This is huge. This is giant. This is... Last time Obama was brought in for an election, it was for Kamala Harris. How'd that work out? I'll remember Barack Obama was campaigning in the final weeks there, challenging black men that they need to get over their bigotry to vote for Kamala Harris. That's a great message. He's such a gifted politician. But I will admit, he's telegenic, he gives a good speech, and he rallies the base, that's for sure. That's why they were in, say it again with me, Austin. Austin, you see. It's May. It's May. You already have the nomination. And you now have to call in the big guns, Barack Obama, to rally your base in Austin. That's a sign of confidence. That's a sign of position. That's a sign of being able to win the entire state. He's going to do great in Austin. The rest of the state? Well,
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11: Breaking news this hour from Town Hall. I'm Rich Thomason. Primary day in Louisiana, seeking re-election, two-term GOP Senator Bill Cassidy being challenged by Louisiana State Treasurer John Fleming and Congresswoman Julia Letlow, who has the endorsement of President Trump. Mr. Trump calls Cassidy a disloyal disaster, among other pejoratives. Cassidy is among a handful of Republicans who had voted to convict Mr. Trump during his impeachment trial 5 years ago. Republican National Committee Chair Joe Gruters tells the Salem Radio Network that the party is fighting hard to maintain or even grow its congressional majority in the upcoming midterms. It's making slow but steady progress in that direction.
12: You know, we've already deployed field staff, and we've hired state directors and election integrity directors, and I think 17 states we've deployed people already, and those are obviously where the targeted races are in some of the more competitive seats.
11: Close on the heels of President Trump's state visit to China, his summit with Chinese President Xi, there's word that Russia's Vladimir Putin will be traveling to Beijing. It's a two-day visit by the Russian leader, and it's planned for next week. Beijing and Moscow have grown closer since Russia invaded Ukraine. The two countries also had signed a friendship treaty back in 2001. President Trump's message to Iran, Big Brother is watching.
13: President Trump says the U.S. is closely monitoring Iran's nuclear material, highlighting Space Force surveillance that can identify individuals approaching storage in real time. He calls securing that material a top priority and warned of decisive military action if Iranian forces try to access it. He is urging Tehran to comply with nuclear agreements.
11: Correspondent Ken Lorman. An aggressive redistricting scheme by Democrats in Virginia is dead. The U.S. Supreme Court upholding a ruling by the Virginia State Supreme Court that struck down the plan. Townhall.com.
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11: An epidemic of violence is leaving more and more Mexicans homeless.
16: A growing number of people in areas of conflict in Mexico have been forced to flee their homes. 74-year-old Maria Cabrera lived in Tula, where a week ago she and her family fled when bombs fell from the sky and bullets ricocheted off her concrete floors. For decades, criminal groups have been fighting each other for control. She says, I don't know why these men do those things. They should get to work so they don't go around stealing and destroying. A local human rights group estimates that at least 800 people from the town have been forcibly displaced. The government says in Tula, only 120 people had to flee and that no deaths have been confirmed. I'm Donna Water.
11: A car has plowed into pedestrians in a city in northern Italy. 8 people injured, 2 critically hurt. Police questioning a suspect, a man described as being in his 30s. News and analysis at townhall.com. Asian nations hoping a greater share of their transportation needs can be met by biofuels.
17: The idea is to slash dependence on imported fossil fuels, which have been disrupted by the Iran war. Asia is hardest hit by the ongoing energy shock since most of the fossil fuel shipments through the now closed Strait of Hormuz were Asia bound. India is considering allowing vehicles to run on 85% or even 100% ethanol. Meanwhile, Indonesia and Malaysia are both racing to increase fuel blending with similar ambitions of cutting back on imported fuels. Keith Peters reporting.
11: The USS Gerald R. Ford has returned home to Virginia, the world's largest aircraft carrier, back in port at Naval Station Norfolk after an 11-month deployment. It is the longest since the Vietnam War. The Ford supported the U.S. war with Iran and the capture of Nicolas Maduro in Venezuela. More on these stories at townhall.com.
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2: 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Let's dive in. The elephant in the room is that we got some weak economic numbers. You might have seen some headlines that the wholesale inflation, the PPI, was much higher than expected. Well, no surprise there. If you've been listening to the show, you know that I've been talking about high gas prices lead to high inflation. High inflation is trickled down from the food consumption and everything else. So when the numbers came out, you know, the market looked at that and all of a sudden we saw gold rally. We saw silver rally. By the way, for the week, silver had a fantastic move. It moved from about $76 all the way up to about $87. It touched $88. As of this recording, we're about $85. Now, here's the thing to keep in mind. When the wholesale cost increases, that trickles down to the prices that you and I pay. Think about it this way. If Costco's prices go up, Costco is not going to absorb the difference. They're going to simply pass it on to you. So if you were paying something $3 and all of a sudden Costco's cost goes up by 50 cents, well, guess what? You're no longer going to pay three. You're going to end up paying three and a half or if not even more. So my main point about this wholesale increase is that get ready for some short-term pain. There will be some more pain coming up. Why? Because when wholesale cost goes up, it doesn't adjust quickly. It takes time. So as this filters through to the economy, in the short term, do anticipate much, much higher prices. What does that mean? Well, it's very much positive for gold. I'm going to give you all the economic updates and then I'll tell you exactly what it means to gold. Let's shift gear for a second and talk about the trip that President Trump made to China. By the way, this is the seventh meeting between President Trump and Xi Jinping. And I got to tell you, this meeting is this is not a regular meeting. This is an extraordinary meeting because President Trump took all the big guns with him. From Tim Cook from Apple to Elon Musk to NVIDIA CEO Jensen to Boeing to Goldman City, you name it. See, here's what I love about President Trump. He has been able to negotiate not only from strength, but never have we seen negotiation of deal making through economic policies. Folks, this is very important. Ask yourself, why did President Trump take all the big players with him? Why did he do that? See, when it comes to negotiation, you have to negotiate from strength, leverage, positioning. President Trump basically said to China, you want to have access to these high-level chips that NVIDIA is making? Well, that's going to come part of the deal. You want to be able to have more access to American research and development and growth and genuinity, all that? Well, guess what? By the way, he also took Pete Hegseth. This is, think about it. It's like a multi-level chess playing, few moves ahead of time. It's not about just economic. There is military there. There is a deal negotiation. So when I started reading headlines that Scott Bessent and President Trump were basically saying that China's going to help end or open the Strait of Hormuz, it's not a surprise because you have two big players negotiating. And don't forget, a few weeks ago, Iran wanted to release the ships and they wanted to get paid in Chinese yuan. Okay? So China's fingers and hands is all over Iran, indirectly and directly. So as President Trump is trying to negotiate the trade agreement, some sort of deal, it's such a multi-layered. Here's the thing, folks. It's not a surprise that we went after Venezuela. It's not a surprise that we are putting some pressure on Cuba. And it's not a surprise that we basically said that we need to control the Western Hemisphere. Why? Because for years, China has been able to take advantage of these corrupt countries and buy the commodities at a very attractive price. So when we stopped all the shenanigans, not only did China get impacted from the South American region, and all of a sudden they are impacted by the Middle Eastern region, this is a strategic positioning for us to negotiate from strength. And I can talk about this topic for such a long period of time. The point that I want to make about this is that the outcome of that negotiation could very well straighten the Middle East war, and at the same time could allow some American companies to expand into the Chinese market. But that will come at a price. And the price is, how much are we willing to continue to police the world and make all the necessary investment? And in order for us to do that, guess what? We got to turn on the print machine, okay? So if you're someone who's close to retirement and you've been seeing what's been happening to the value of the dollar, you know that your dollar is buying less every single year. You've watched this happen. And I'm trying to connect with you the political side, the economical side, and some of the policies. All of that leads to one thing. Our government needs to print, or ask the Federal Reserve to print, more dollars. So as our debt goes up, you're going to see the value of our dollar gets weaker. 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It is the erosion that is real, and it's not going to stop. 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Another headline of this week was that President Trump's picked a new Federal Reserve chair, Kevin Warsh. We've talked about him on the show a few weeks ago. He has been confirmed. And as a former banker, I've studied the history of the Federal Reserve, how the 12 members control the decision on the interest rates and how much money to print. You've probably heard me refer to them as the cartel, because it just bothers me that 12 individuals have a little bit more influence on the value of our money than our president. But let's just put that aside for a second. Now, the good news is, at least Kevin Warsh has some sort of alliance philosophically with President Trump. Now, we will expect some lower rates at some point. President Trump wants lower rates, not today, yesterday, pronto. Why? Because the debt is going up so high and it's costing us too much. We're paying more than $1 trillion in interest. Okay. So lowering that interest rate is huge, because it's going to minimize the deficit that we have. Folks, don't forget, our government is borrowing money to pay the interest on the debt. Let that sink in for a second, okay? So essentially, we have no plans to pay down the debt, and we're simply borrowing more just to pay the interest. At the very least, we want to have a lower interest rates. Now, with that in mind, The reason why the Federal Reserve is not going to lower the interest rates in the next month or so is because inflation, ding, ding, ding, ding, that's the problem. Inflation has been creeping back up. Look, I think inflation is temporary, okay? And I'm not going to use the words of Janet Yellen that how they lied to us and they said inflation is transitory. Don't worry about it. Such an eloquent word, right? Transitory. It's just going to come and pass and go, and the good days are ahead of us. Well, here's the thing. If you're someone who's retired now and you're on fixed income, at this stage, preservation and protection matters so much of what you've built. See, this is why gold is such a common sense. And in an environment where you have inflation going up, okay, and the economy slowing down, this is exactly why you need gold. As a matter of fact, if there is any reason for you to own gold right now, is simply gold is going to be that defensive foundation of your long-term portfolio. What do I mean by that? See, here's the thing. Gold has actually been built exactly for an environment like this. Why? We all know the relationship between the dollar and gold. The more you print, the weaker the dollar, the higher gold. Okay? That's very simple. So I want to take you back to a trip about a year ago. Okay? So we know that since the year 2000, where the dollar used to be about 70%, 71% almost of the money that a lot of the governments were holding around the world. Like, think about the central banks, all of them, okay? Now, they only hold about 57%. That drop is such a big deal because if demand globally, if the dollar drops, the question is, where is that going? See, think of it this way. Gold is priced in dollars, okay? When dollars goes down, gold goes up. It's basically a seesaw. It's just that relationship that they have. And last year, I don't know if some of you remember this, there were some headlines that the dollar had hit its worst drop in 50 years, and all of a sudden you see gold go up, silver go up. It's not a surprise that that is happening, folks. When you understand the relationship between money, between the government's decision, and what gold does, it just becomes very, very simple. We had this past week, we had Larry Elder stop by the office. We had such a great time. Very kind, gracious individual. The more you get to know him on the personal level, the more you realize how humble and a good person he is. The staff members had a great time. The first thing that Larry said when he walked in, he said, "Alex, wow, I'm surprised. You have such a big operation." But more importantly, he said, the way that the people were greeting me, the way they were attentive, and they're just genuine people. And he asked me a question. He said, "How do you attract, recruit, retain people?" And he said, "I don't know if you know this. I used to run a recruiting agency years ago where I focused on lawyers." So anyhow, we started talking about what are our core values. And when we talk about integrity, accountability, reliability, for us, these are not just words. Think about the Bible. You know, you have the Ten Commandments. These are things that's how we hire. That's how we operate. We fire, we promote people. Because what we've realized over the years, folks, is that what matters to people is they have to be educated. They have to understand the importance of a relationship. What's in it for them matters more. So our entire philosophy has been focusing on the client. Transparency, relationship, insight. You know, when we say that we built Allegiance Gold so that way when our parents call us, they will be treated the same way that we will treat them, we mean it. It was exciting to see Larry go through the products and pick the products. And boy, he asked a lot of questions. And we're going to be releasing some of those videos soon, but I just wanted to give you an inside scoop of, you know, sitting down with Larry and having breaking bread. I love how he was curious and he asked the question. He said, "Why should I own gold now?" And I basically told him, "Look, you know this, that there is inflationary pressure. So that's one. When inflation goes up, And second, there is some slowdown in the economy, okay? And this is exactly the environment where gold does very well. Because on one side, it is preserving, it is hedging, it is protecting you against that inflationary pressure, okay? And then on the other hand, God forbid there's some sort of a setback economically, that's the layer of protection that happens. If you have that proper diversification, you will have a peace of mind because you don't have everything working and moving in the same direction. I simply told him this. I said, Larry, let's look at the economy before the war, okay? The economic numbers were headed in the right direction. Why? Because we had wage growth that was higher than inflation. And our economy was growing, headed in the right direction. But now the numbers are mixed, folks. And when you have a little bit of a slowdown in the economy and inflation goes up, this is where you want to avoid waiting for the headline and you want to be ahead of this curve, okay? And the quicker you realize the importance of gold, the easier it is. The point of gold is simply to give you that layer of insurance with the upside potential. So if you have some sort of a retirement account, think about a 401k, IRA, or you have some savings in the bank, or you have some sort of an old annuity that you're considering diversifying and moving into gold, I can tell you it's so simple to do. But before you do anything, it's crucial to get a second opinion. 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You have folks like Arif Halaby, Larry Elder, Jennifer Horn, all these individuals that you love to listen to. They're a close friend of mine. We have a great relationship, and they're also clients. And the reason is when you understand the importance of gold and you pick the right partner, everything becomes very, very simple. Now, with that being said, I do want to talk about in a text message I got from a friend, and I know this happens to a lot of you. When people know that you stand with President Trump and believe in his policies, and as if they're trying to find that one thing so that way they can get back to you. It's like that obnoxious classmate you had where or colleague you have that they're waiting for someone to make a mistake so that way they can get the spotlight and quickly point it out. You know what I'm talking about. So obviously, I got a text message when President Trump was asked about the Iran and his decisions. There's a part that he said, I don't think about Americans' financial situation. I don't think about anybody. I think about one thing. We cannot let Iran have a nuclear weapon. That's all. Now, obviously, that was A, taken out of context, and B, we know that he cares, okay? How do we know that? Look at the policies from border protection to putting America first and focusing on making us better. You know, as time goes by, we may very well look back and you know how every president has their signature from Kennedy to allowing us to go to the moon. I think we're going to look back and have some memorable achievements with President Trump. But anyhow, I do want to point out the fact that the government understands the affordability challenge that the average American is facing. How do I know that? Well, the government wants to remove the excess tax on gas, the federal excess tax on gas. Now, you and I, as we live in California, we have Gavin Newsom to complain about, of course, because of all the regulatory high taxes and a special blend of gas that we have here that is pushing a lot of the supply chain and the oil companies out. But that's a whole different topic. But the point that I want to make is this. The government understands that there are some problems with affordability, okay? And they want to help out. So what are they doing? They want to minimize the price of gas. But folks, everything has a two sides, just like a coin. The opposite side is this. The deficit is going to get bigger. And here's one thing that bothers me about inflation. The middle class, the lower class gets impacted the most. We feel it the most. The wealthy, whatever they spend on these average things, that represents a small portion of their spending. So it doesn't even move the needle. They're not even going to feel it. But you and I are the ones that are going to feel it. And that's why I lean on people to understand the importance of gold. Gold is no longer a luxury. And by the way, gold is not only for the wealthy. Whether you have 5,000, 50,000, 500,000, 5 million, or 50 million, gold has a portion of it in it has to have a position in your portfolio, folks. And the reason is very simple, is because we know that the dollar is going to get weaker. And as the value of our currency drops, you need something that keeps up. Boy, if I go over the numbers, you'll be super excited. I spent an entire show giving you some of the highlight. But let me just remind you that in the last 26 years, gold has increased more than 16 times, okay? The market has gone up about 5 times. I'm talking about the S&P 500. But gold has gone up 16 times, folks, okay? You need to have some sort of a growth in your portfolio. You cannot just stay in middle class and go backwards to lower class. You cannot afford doing that, especially as you are in your retirement. The other day, I had a call from an AM870 listener, and he basically says, the reason why I'm looking into gold is because I want to make sure that A, it's the right thing to do. B, I feel like there is some uncertainty with the economy. And the last thing I want to do is be impacted like I did back in 2008. Okay? If something like that happens, I need to have a plan in place. I need to be proactive. I need to have some sort of an asset that does not move in the same direction. And folks, that's exactly what gold does. You know what surprises me? People don't want to learn about gold. People want to stay where they are. And I always tell them, there's two things going on here. You're either going to make the decision for yourself, or you're going to let the market, you're going to let the inflation, you're going to let the slowdown in the economy make the decision for you. So ask yourself, what do you want to do? Do you want to be in control and make decision? Or do you want to be at the mercy of the market? Folks, as a business owner, as a father, as an investor, as a middle child of my parents, I know this. Being prepared, being early, is always better than being late. Gold is telling you what the numbers are. Gold is forecasted to go up to 61 to 6,300. This is in the next 12 months, according to Wells Fargo. And we're not even talking about the big numbers that the gold bugs are forecasting, 8 and 9,000. That might sound a big number to you, but don't forget, we have so much big problems that that number is so attainable, so easy to reach. So if you're someone who has some sort of a wealth and you're serious about not losing and preserving, it's no longer an option. You got to have some gold, folks. And here at Allegiance Gold, we make it so easy. 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

0: KRN News, I'm Rich Thomason in Washington. Primary day in Louisiana, seeking re-election, two-term GOP Senator Bill Cassidy being challenged by Louisiana State Treasurer John Fleming and Congresswoman Julia Letlow, who has the endorsement of President Trump. RNC Chair Joe Gruters tells the Salem Radio Network the party is fighting hard to maintain or even grow its congressional majority. The upcoming midterm elections making slow but steady progress in that direction.
1: You know, we've already deployed field staff, and we've hired state directors and election integrity directors. And I think 17 states we've deployed people already, and those are obviously where the targeted races are in some of the more competitive seats.
0: Close on the heels of President Trump's state visit to China, his summit with Chinese President Xi, we have word that Russia's Vladimir Putin will be traveling to Beijing. It'll be a two-day visit by the Russian leader, and it's planned for next week. This is SRN News.
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This is your host, Alex Sipkarian. If you're just tuning in, during the prior part, we talked about the economical impact, the numbers from the wholesale PPI, and what is President Trump's plan with the trip in China. Now that we're pivoting back to gold, the number to get us here, again, it's 855-510-4653. That's 855-510-GOLD. Or you can always visit mygoldreport.com. 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Now, here's the thing that it's important for us to understand. That the market appears to be in some sort of a big financial trap. Why am I saying that? Because from the time of the pandemic, we saw how the government and the Federal Reserve worked hand in hand to basically sacrifice the dollar and try to save the economy. See, but now we're in a different time frame. The central banks, all the foreign central banks, for the first time ever, they're holding more gold than the dollar. Why? Because they're starting to lose confidence in the dollar, and that's why they've been minimizing their dependency on the dollar. What is the best alternative to the dollar? Something that's been around for thousands of years? Gold, because it's a neutral asset, okay? And you're not buying anyone's IOUs. When you have gold, folks, you have it. You own it. It's not like real estate. And by the way, I love real estate, okay? But it's not like real estate because you don't have to worry about property taxes. You don't have to worry about insurance, okay? You don't have to worry about maintenance. Gold is gold. It just sits there and does what it needs to. See, as a nation, we are expert. We are so good in borrowing more and more. You look at the consumer debt, the credit card, at about $1.3 trillion all-time high. I'm reading some reports that the delinquency has been going up to roughly about 10 to 15%. That's not a good sign, folks, meaning people are not able to make their credit card payments. And delinquency means you got 30 days to make that payment. So imagine if you don't pay your payment, interest, you start paying interest on interest. So that's not good. Well, let's forget about the people for a second. Let's look at the government. Our government has what? We have the biggest, and it's digging a deeper hole into the deficit. We're at $39 trillion, $40 trillion. Those numbers are so small because we got another $4 to $5 trillion to add. Every year, we're adding another $2 trillion to the debt, folks. You got to understand, we are running a deficit, meaning we're spending more than we're getting. So where does the money come? You guessed it. We got to print, baby. We got to print, print, print, so that way we can get it. And by the way, this was before the war. I'm reading some reports that the Pentagon was forecasted that the war is going to cost anywhere between 25 to 50 billion. I hear other people forecasting a much, much higher numbers. But the problem that I want you to understand is that this spending is unsustainable. We can't just build an economy by continuing to print and print and print. Because guess what? Inflation is going up and interest rate is so high. What is that doing? It is choking and it's destroying the middle class. Because when inflation is high, folks, the rich doesn't feel it. The rich has so much assets. The wealthy is not impacted by inflation because the things that cost more, food, shelter, gas, all those things, it's so minimal to what they spend on, so they don't really feel it, okay? So once you kind of understand that, you understand that you can't just build an economy by printing. Now, President Trump is obviously trying to do some deals to bring back manufacturing. But folks, that's going to take some time. Now, right now we have all the big guns in China, from tech companies to the finance companies to Apple, you name it, Boeing, all the big companies. And I read a report that China looks like they're looking to get about 200 Boeing planes. Now that's a good thing because more revenue comes, that means jobs are going to be created, and that's crucial, folks. So coming back to the point that I want to make is this: we cannot
continue with high inflation and high interest rate cost. That's why there is such a disconnect. You look at the numbers, the market is up, but the average American feels poorer and poorer by the day. The other day, I read an article by AAA regarding the summer travel plans because gas prices are so high. And mind you, the government is trying to intervene and minimize that tax impact so that way it doesn't take away from the savings. See, I'm talking about all this because I want to lead you to somewhere. There are some early warning signs because our economy is based on consumer spending. If the consumer doesn't have enough money to spend, they're not going to have the confidence to spend. And guess what? That's going to impact the revenue of these publicly traded companies. And it has a domino effect. But I've learned this years ago, folks, that the system was never designed for the average person. There's no solid foundation. And it appears that it's itching for some sort of a problem. And it's not going to happen all at once. It doesn't mean that the dollar is going to be replaced overnight, but there are forces that it's taken away from the value of the dollar. This is why it's important for you not to miss this opportunity. Gold prices are not going to wait for you, okay? The people that call us and they say, oh, I wish I had called you earlier. 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Look, instead of you saying, I wish, or I'll do it next week is never going to be coming, folks. You got to call us right now and take advantage of this opportunity. 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This is your moment. It's not going to be on the next episode. It's right now, because protecting everything you worked for matters. Don't wait for the correction or for the warning or for the headlines. You got to get your ducks in a row. That's why earlier is always better. Now, here's what you'll get with working with Allegiance Gold. If you're rolling over your 401k or an IRA, TSP, 403b plan, you name it, some sort of a retirement account, Allegiance Gold will cover 2 years of your custodial charges. Yes, there are some minimal fees that are on an annual basis, okay? Because there is insurance involved, there's storage involved, but we want to eliminate the doubt. We want to eliminate the hesitancy. The first 2 years, it's going to be covered. And last but not least, and by the way, because we are a large national physical precious metals dealer with over 10 years in business, we have such a large buying power, folks. Our prices are not only attractive, they are live and transparent. In real time, you can see the prices, folks. So with any qualified investment over $50,000, you will qualify for $500 in additional metals. And by the way, there are no gimmicks here. You're going to see the prices live. A lot of clients call us and they say, you know what? We invested with so-and-so company. They gave us $5,000 in free metals. I say, folks, there is no free lunch, okay? When we do the comparison with the other firm where you've got an additional $5,000, quote unquote, in free metals, guess what? The people that have invested with us always end up having more ounces with their investments. Why? Because we believe not only in transparency, we like to do business the right way, the fair way, because we look at it as a mid to long term. We're not interested in a short-term transaction. If you've heard me say that, you always hear me say the same thing. We're not interested in a transaction. We're interested in a building relationship. You know why? Because once you become a client, your second purchase, third purchase, fourth purchase, the referrals that you're going to provide us, it just makes life much easier. So what we discovered is, how do we create this win-win scenario so that way the clients would benefit as opposed to a specific salesperson or a large celebrity endorsement? Folks, all of those cost a lot of money. This is why we're here. We put our time, we educate you, we inform you, because we're looking to build a relationship. And relationship, I can tell you this, it takes time. Like President Reagan said, trust but verify. See, all of our cards are faced up
So it's so easy for you to work with Allegiance Gold. Whether you want to work with me personally, again, you can call the number. It's 855-510-4653. That's 855-510-4653. One of the other risks that I see is that a lot of Americans place their wealth in paper. And when I say paper, I mean just dollar-denominated assets like stock market, mutual funds, bonds. And we know that the dollar is going down to the tubes, folks. We know that the dollar is losing value. So you have to take a step back and think about, how do you back your portfolio? How do you balance it with something that is physical, that is tangible? And you know that at the very least, not only are you going to preserve your buying power, but you have such an upside. See, that's why I say think about gold and silver as an insurance with an upside, okay? You have health insurance. You have property insurance. You have car insurance. Gold is the insurance on your money. You got to get that. I always talk about how gold, it's like a seatbelt. You know, when you're driving, you put on the seatbelt. You don't put it to say, I'm going to avoid a crash. You put it, God forbid something happens, at least you have that additional layer of protection. That's the point. Because right now, we're at a point, folks, that the math does not make sense. The math is the math. And it's not working in the favor of the dollar. Why am I saying that? You've heard me talk about the numbers. 40 trillion and counting. The Office of the Budgetary is forecasting that we're going to have $60 trillion in debt. If we continue like this, we're going to have to take some measures to lower Social Security. Look, as I'm watching the mayor race, the governor race, and I'm hearing a lot of promises, okay? There are some good candidates, but there are some challenging candidates. Let me just say it that way. And I feel like we're past the debate stage. And it's no longer a matter of if. It's just really a matter of when. When are we going to see a little bit more pressure on the market? Because the government wants the economy to grow 7%. And guess what? When inflation has been going up, when gas prices have been going up, China in the background has been just watching, has been watching and paying attention, letting that occur, and quietly taking money away from U.S. treasuries and putting it into physical gold. Because they want to minimize their exposure. That's what they are doing. So this is why I believe that timing is crucial. The market is going to dictate the urgency. And it's very important for people to move proactively. At some point, you have to face the music. It is better for you to decide when to stop the music as opposed to stop hearing the music. Look, inflation is not pausing. Inflation is getting louder. Inflation is no longer just in the gas station, folks. Inflation is on our kitchen table. Inflation is in our savings, just chipping away. It was quiet, but it's becoming louder, louder, and louder. And the market isn't slowing down. So President Trump is trying to fix a lot of things, but the hands that he had been dealt,

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2: 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One of the questions I get asked is, how easy is it to buy gold within a retirement account? Folks, if I tell you it's so simple, you'll be surprised. After I explain it in less than 30 seconds, the first answer I get, that's it? I say, what do you mean that's it? Yeah, it's that simple. You open an account, we transfer the funds, and you'll get the gold. See, people, because they think it's so complicated, and by the way, this is done by design. This is what Wall Street wants. This is what the banks want. This is what the governments want. They want to keep you within the system that they control. You already know this in your gut, and you know that something is not right now with the economy. You voted for the president. You see a lot of the actions that he's taking. At the same time, you see how much prices have gone up. Now, again, I believe that this is temporary. But you don't want the short-term collateral damage. That's why you got to trust your instinct, folks. The middle class is the one who's being crushed. You and I, the middle class. Whether you have 5,000, 10,000, 50,000, or 100,000, believe you me. Don't make the mistake and say, gold is for the wealthy. Or, I don't think I have enough. Or, I'm not where I'm supposed to be. You know how many times I hear that? That's why I tell people, get a second opinion. See, when I say second opinion, I mean whether you've invested in gold or you have not. I've been on both sides of the aisle. I can put on a hat and say, okay, let's look. Like the other day, I had a conversation with a client who had a mutual fund. He had an account with Fidelity, and he had invested in an asset with Fidelity. The mutual fund was managed by Fidelity. So long story short, I basically said, look, were you aware that that specific fund has an expense ratio of 1.2%? He said, what's an expense ratio? He said, when I look at my statement, I don't see anything negative. I said, that's exactly it. You think all those institutions are in business not to make a profit? See, this is the thing about Wall Street. They're like magicians. They're wizards of distracting and hiding and making it feel like it's such a good deal for you. Again, I'm not talking negative against Fidelity. I'm just giving you an example about the financial system. It's the same thing with Vanguard. It's the same thing with a lot of these financial institutions. And when you have a financial institution that creates their own financial product, well, guess what? They're making money when you buy that financial product. And here's the thing. They make it when the market is up, when the market is down. The difference with gold is you pay once up front. That's it. You have it, you're not paying annual recurring management fee. All that growth, it's yours. No one's going to participate in the growth. It shouldn't be. That's your money. You want to see the growth. This is one of the unique features about gold. Because Wall Street cannot make ongoing annual fee, they don't like it. And guess what? They discourage you. What a joke. What a joke. You know, it's wrong. It is wrong for the middle class to be impacted by Wall Street's games. Look, I've been on the other side of the aisle.

I've seen how an engineer that worked at JPL right around retirement age, around 63, 64, this was years and years ago, asked the advisor that I was shadowing back then, I want to get some physical gold and silver. He was mainly interested in silver and some platinum because of his exposure to the industrial side and how they were using it in some of the planes. Anyhow, the advisor discouraged him. And afterwards, when I had a conversation, he said, Alex, we can't sell that. We don't make money. So we need to keep him in what we sell. So folks, it's a dirty business, okay? Once you understand reality, once you see it, you got to go back to basic fundamentals. Again, I'm not telling you to get out of the market and get into gold and silver fully. It doesn't make sense. I am telling you that as you are about to make this decision, A, be ready for some resistance because your advisor is not incentivized. Look, their allegiance, no pun intended here, their allegiance is for the firm that they work for. They may very well be a good God-fearing person, but our Allegiance Gold, is for you. See, the other day, Larry Elder asked me, why did you choose Allegiance Gold, Alex? Here's what I told him. Look, there's a reason why we chose it. Because allegiance means loyalty. It means commitment. It means faithfulness to a cause, to a person, to some sort of a principle worth standing behind. For us, that's a serious word. I remember learning about the Pledge of Allegiance, and we don't pledge allegiance to something we walk away from when the wind changes direction. We pledge allegiance to what matters the most, and to us is our clients. And obviously the word gold is important because that's the second half of the name. It carries its own weight. It's the one asset, folks, that humanity turned into when paper failed, when and government intervened, when there's been some recession, depression, when promises made in ink have proven worth less than the paper they were printed on. See, gold is people's money, folks. It always has been. It doesn't belong to Washington. It doesn't belong to Wall Street. It doesn't belong to bank. It belongs to whoever holds it. And that's the entire point. So if you put those two words together, Allegiance Gold for us isn't a name. It's a statement. It says what we stand behind. Your wealth deserves a foundation that you can depend on. That's why with gold, you have financial independence and you get this peace of mind. 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
8: Breaking news this hour from Town Hall, Amit Thomason. The American military takes out another terrorist mastermind, this time an ISIS leader in Nigeria. Word of the successful operation came straight from the top, from President Trump.
9: The president announced Friday evening that the U.S. and Nigerian military forces had killed Abu Bilal al-Manuki, a leader of the Islamic State group, in a, quote, meticulously planned and very complex mission. Mr. Trump described al-Manuki as the Islamic State's second-in-command globally and the most active terrorist in the world. Mr. Trump wrote on Truth Social, quote, with his removal, ISIS's global operation is greatly diminished. He will no longer terrorize the people of Africa or help plan operations to target Americans. Bernie Bennett, Washington.
8: An Israeli airstrike in Gaza has killed Hamas. Military wing leader Izzaddin al-Haddad. The Israeli military says al-Haddad is one of the last surviving architects of the Hamas-led terrorist attacks on southern Israel. It triggered the war in October 2023. Hamas confirms his death. The ceasefire between Israel and Hamas does remain fragile, with accusations of violations coming from both sides. A big welcome home after a job well done. The USS Gerald R. Ford is back home today in Virginia.
10: The world's largest aircraft carrier is back at port at Naval Station Norfolk after an 11-month deployment. That's the longest since the Vietnam War. The Ford supported the U.S. war with Iran and the capture of Venezuelan President Nicolas Maduro. Defense Secretary Pete Hegseth was on hand for the arrival Saturday of the carrier group, which included the destroyer USS Bainbridge as well. Bob Agnew reported.
8: Republican Senator Bill Cassidy of Louisiana is fighting for his political life in today's primary against a challenger who's been endorsed by President Trump. Mr. Trump is backing Congresswoman Julia Letlow. Cassidy, one of seven Republicans who voted yes to impeach Mr. Trump back in 2021. More on these stories, townhall.com.
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8: A deadly diving accident in South Asia, multiple fatalities.
12: Divers are working to recover the bodies of four of five Italian divers believed to have died while exploring an underwater cave in the Maldives. One body, that of a diving instructor, was recovered on Thursday. Damiano Frankovic, Italian ambassador to Sri Lanka, tells Sky Italia that right now the primary concern is recovering the bodies and bringing them to the surface. And a diver working to recover those bodies died Saturday day of underwater decompression sickness. That brings the death toll to six. I'm Donna Water.
8: At least 80 people have died in Congo's new Ebola outbreak. Authorities also say health workers are racing to intensify screening and contact tracing to contain the disease. Officials first confirmed the outbreak yesterday, reporting 65 deaths and 246 suspected cases of Ebola. News and analysis at townhall.com. The Los Angeles mayoral race is heating up. Her remarks about homelessness coming back to bite incumbent Karen Bass.
13: Bass drew criticism after arguing that unhoused residents need comprehensive health care, including dental care, because as she puts it, you can't succeed without teeth. Seen by many as out of touch amid high taxes and broader policy concerns, the remark has fueled momentum for Spencer Pratt's common sense messaging in the heated mayoral race.
8: Correspondent Ron Taylor says the debate highlights growing divisions over how L.A. should tackle homelessness, big problem in the City of Angels. Workers on New York's Long Island Railroad have gone on strike, paralyzing the busiest commuter rail system in North America. Labor unions, representing roughly half the system's workers, announced the walkout early today. The announcement came after negotiations with the Metropolitan Transportation Authority broke down. More on these stories, townhall.com.
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19: Overnight, the President of the United States and the American delegation met with Xi Jinping and their counterparts for a couple of hours. Now they're engaged in a state dinner with all the fancy toasts and the crystals and the glad handing and all that jazz. What does it all mean? What should we be hoping to get from it? How are all the other cable news and broadcast news analysts wrong about what they're telling you? We'll dive into that right now from your nation's capital on our flagship station, WMAL, and from the Relief Factor Studios. Good morning. I'm Larry O'Connor. It's O'Connor and Company, and every Thursday we have a very informative conversation with KT McFarland, former Deputy National Security Advisor President Trump. Her book, Revolution, is a great chronicling of exactly what happened during that first term with regard to the lawfare and the fake Russian collusion hoax and how it affected people who wanted to help the president. It's an important read. KT McFarland, good morning. It's always great to talk with you.
20: Well, it's a great pleasure to be with you, Larry.
19: KT, you worked with Henry Kissinger. You had a good understanding of his foreign policy and national security priorities back in the day when China was first opened up, and President Nixon's as well. How different are these summits now than they were back then? Or are there some overriding principles and themes that sort of go right back to that first moment when Mao and Nixon met?
20: No, it's completely different. And here's why. I mean, the relationship between the China and the United States is no longer one of big brother, little brother, as they used to say during the Kissinger-Nixon era, where the United States was clearly the dominant power. China was just coming out of the cold. It had no industry to speak of. It had masses, I mean, like 75% of its population was living below the world poverty line. And so the United States in the 70s, in the early 70s, the opening to China was to bring China into the world. We knew that China would eventually come out of the orbit of the Soviet Union and enter the world, and we wanted it to be on our terms. We also wanted a split between the Chinese and the Soviet Union. We thought that was to our strategic advantage. And that worked pretty well. Except in the year 2000, China got very ambitious, and I think the Clinton administration got very naive, and they welcomed China into the World Trade Organization as a junior partner, as a struggling nation, as a developing world country, and then the Chinese took advantage of that, and then they used that the last 20 years to really steal American technology, to try to replace the United States. If you look back, you think, what a joke that they would have those ambitions 20 years ago. But if you look today, that's clearly where they see the relationship. So the relationship today, although polite and in every way civilized, we and the Chinese look at each other as strategic competitors and, frankly, as strategic adversaries. But well, at the same time, we want to do trade.
19: We do. We want to do trade. We're sort of stuck doing trade, as is evidenced by all of those corporate high-tech titans who accompanied the president. Do you think the president is just hoping to get out of this summit with some sort of economic deal and not even touch important issues like human rights, Jimmy Lai, Taiwan?
20: The president is looking at this as a trade deal, and what Donald Trump is really good at is business and trade and economics. So we have mutual interests in this. We may not like each other all that much, but we have mutual interests, and the interests are we want to buy their rare earth minerals, at least until we can get our own, and that'll probably take us a year, maybe two. We want to sell them American agricultural products. What they want from us is they want to buy our technology, hence all the tech titans who were on the trip, and they want access to the American consumer market because they produce a lot more than their people buy. So they need to dump it somewhere, and they want to dump it in the United States. So it's at least for the next year or two, it's a mutually advantageous deal. But I think the United States, especially under President Trump, has every intention of no longer being no longer dependent, I guess, on Chinese goodwill to get the rare earth minerals, which are so essential to all of our modern technology, in particular national security and weapon systems.
19: When imposing these tariffs, the president has said, listen, ultimately, we want to reshore these manufacturing jobs. We want Americans to do this, or we want to have relationships with countries who are not a global threat to us and our allies. Is that realistic? Can that happen?
20: Yes.
19: And because China really needs all of those companies, Apple and Meta and all those guys, China needs them because if we pull manufacturing out, they have an economic disaster. They have 80% unemployment at that point.
20: Yeah, and they also need us right now because of the energy issue. You know, if you look at what are China's ambitions, well, they want to be dominant in the world in artificial intelligence. They're not going to get there ahead of us, but they want that. And to do that, they need a lot of energy. They don't have any. They have dirty coal. They don't have any oil. They don't have any natural gas. They're building a lot of windmills, but that's really not enough. And so they need to import a lot of energy. Well, right now, especially under President Trump's drill baby drill for the U.S., and also under his global leadership, the United States is now in a position to really dominate the 50, 60, even potentially 70% of the world's energy. We now, we're the world's largest exporters of oil and natural gas. We now control Venezuela's oil industry. We have great influence over the Middle East, the Gulf Arab states, United Arab Emirates in particular, on their energy policy. And if the Iran war ends on our terms, then we would have enormous influence over the Iranian development of oil. So all that together means that we're in a dominant position to control the world energy. And whoever controls world energy and has the most superior artificial intelligence, high technology, that's the country that's going to be the world superpower for a generation.
19: Well, and that seems like the classic Donald Trump win-win. You need energy. Yeah. We've got energy, so we don't have to give up anything for that. But one thing China would like us to give up is this relationship with Taiwan, or at the very least, the Congress has authorized arms to be sold to Taiwan. Taiwan has budgeted to purchase those arms, but as of now, the delivery has not been made. If the president acquiesces or continues to delay the delivery of those arms to Taiwan, will China see that as a victory? Will they be right to see it as a victory?
20: I think that the whole Taiwan issue is more complicated than it looks like on the surface. So on the surface, the Chinese say, well, we want to have Taiwan be back in part of China. It's Chinese. They speak Chinese. We have historic ties. What they're not telling you is, hey, we want control of Taiwan's chip industry because Taiwan provides 70-80% of the world's chips. Maybe not the most cutting-edge technology of microprocessing chips, but a lot of the chips that everyone uses in all of their manufacturing. And then the second reason that China wants to dominate and control Taiwan is because of its location. Whoever controls Taiwan is in a position to control the South China Sea, the Malacca Straits, all the maritime trade route that goes along the Chinese coast, because China can then use Taiwan as almost a forward base. They've said, the Chinese say in their own documents that they want to push the United States back to the Pacific, all the way back to Hawaii, that the rest of it is really Chinese territory. Good luck with that, especially, but it's also a realization of what the United States is now doing in Iran. I think the unspoken threat is, look what America is just doing with the blockade. We can take those three carrier task forces, three carrier strike groups. They could just as easily sail a little further east towards Taiwan if Xi Jinping tries to make it. And I don't think he will. I think he's terrified of trying to do anything while President Trump is in office.
19: Well, sure. I mean, in speaking of Taiwan, you're talking about straits and controlling a strait and maritime traffic. So obviously what's going on with the Strait of Hormuz and Iran, that looms large. So a couple of things here. First of all, I got to think it's not lost on Xi Jinping and the Chinese that one of the MUs, the Marine Expeditionary Units, that is now waiting on those ships and engaging in this blockade and ready to be boots on the ground if necessary, not for an occupation, but for certain battle plans, that Marine Expeditionary Unit left Okinawa. So they're stationed there all the time. Whatever they're able to achieve in the Strait of Hormuz or in Iran, they could easily achieve in the Strait of Taiwan. They know that, right?
20: Yeah, and as much as the Chinese have devoted a lot of their resources to building up a military, look, the whole world has just been dazzled by what the United States military has been able to pull off, whether it was to rescue the American pilots who were downed in Iran, whether it's the actual huge blockade, whether it's any of the military things that we've done, even in the Iran war, how we've been able to, just with precision, ability to take out, you know, their army, their navy, their air force, their air command, their command and control systems, their air defense systems, their nuclear sites, and within a couple of days and without even using the full force of our power.
19: KT, quickly, there are reports this morning that Iran has allowed certain Chinese vessels, and perhaps even I'm seeing reports of one Japanese vessel, to traverse the strait encumbered. Is this, what's Iran up to here? Is this meant to embarrass President Trump, or is this meant to be a sign of goodwill? What do you make of it?
20: Well, I think they're trying to show how powerful they are. They can pick and choose who they want to let through the strait. My guess is once President Trump returns from China with the trade deals that he wants, and that is sort of played out, and what will happen is a couple of things. I think the Chinese will privately tell Iran, sign a deal. We don't really care about your nuclear weapons. We sure do care about getting the oil flowing again for the very reasons I've just said. China needs the energy. I also think President Trump is in a position to resume military operations. At a minimum, I think President Trump opens the strait on our terms.
19: I think you're right. You usually are. K2 McFarland, I can't tell you the feedback we get from our weekly conversation here in our nation's capital on our flagship WMAL and now nationwide with our
0: Do you owe $10,000 or more to the IRS like Mark?
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1: So, we're about 3 weeks away from that California primary. We'll know who emerges as the top two candidates for the general election for governor, but also the Los Angeles primary as well. Los Angeles is really heating up, and we've been focusing quite a bit on that. The whole nation has. Number one, because it's important. Number two, it looks like Democrats are flailing. Number three, it's really entertaining, especially in Los Angeles, as reality star Spencer Pratt is kind of running as everyman, right? My house burned down because of the negligent incompetence of the L.A. city government, and now I still can't rebuild a home, and neither can any of my neighbors in the Palisades because of the aforementioned incompetence and bureaucracy of the L.A. government. So it's like every man's dream. That's it. I'm not going to fight City Hall. I'm going to run City Hall. And Spencer Pratt is running. And one of his most effective ads we've shown you, last week we showed you this ad, shows him in what had been his front yard of his burned-out home. And there's a drone zoom out to show his lot and all of his neighbors with their burnt-out homes, burned-out lots in the beautiful Pacific Palisades, just north of Malibu, or Santa Monica Beach, just south of Malibu, one of the most beautiful, pristine, cliffside enclaves in the city of Los Angeles. And it's desolate, and nobody can rebuild, and it's all Karen Bass and the L.A. government incompetence's fault. But now I regret to tell you that Spencer Pratt is under fire. I think he's going to lose now. It's horrible. Oh my God, TMZ caught him. Apparently, when he said, "This is where I live," and he was pointing out that he had no home left anymore, and neither did his neighbors. The scandal is not the LA city government allowing that to happen and then making it incapable for anybody to rebuild. No, the scandal is that he was standing in front of a jet stream for visual effect, and apparently he didn't actually live in the jet stream. I know. It sounds stupid because it is. But TMZ got him. The funny thing is, Spencer decided to call into TMZ live on their stream and tell them what morons they were behaving like. And here's how it went.
2: That is where I live. That's where Karen Bass, Mayor Bass, burned down my house. That is where I will live until I have a new house. The Airstream is a temporary facility. A hotel is a temporary facility. Where my kids are in Santa Barbara right now is a temporary housing. This is where I live, as this is where they burned my house down. So this semantics or the nuance of this is the consequences of their failed leadership. And again, I don't live at the Hotel Bel Air. I don't live in the Airstream. I don't live in the Santa Barbara. I don't have a house. They burned it down. That is why I got into this race, because of these people that will burn your house down and act like it's no problem. So this idea that anyone's like, "Oh, he's at a hotel." I'm at a hotel because these psychopaths are messaging me every day. They're going to kill me because Nithya Raman is calling me a fascist because I don't want people to have their kids next to drug addicts at the park or stepping in human poop.
1: It goes on and on, and I suggest that you watch the whole thing on the TMZ social media page, although you're giving clicks to TMZ. That's fine. But that's about it. The scandal is that apparently he lived in the hotel rather than the jet stream the whole time. And Spencer Pratt is like, no. The scandal is they burned my house down and I can't rebuild and I don't have a home. Voters will decide and understand they have a choice between that man, who, again, is every man and just, you know, is trying to fix the problem, or they can keep voting for the problem. And here's a example of Karen Bass, the mayor of L.A., pointing out how she's going to resolve all the problems in Los Angeles. She addressed the problem of meth addicts living on the streets of Los Angeles. She's done nothing about it for 4 years, but now she has a solution, kind of. Here. Oh, we don't have the clip. I'm sorry, let me just tell you what it was. She points out the fact that meth addicts don't have any teeth because meth rots your teeth. So her solution is to give universal health coverage, including full dental, to the meth addicts who live on the streets. I would say right now you can't make it up. But if you did make it up and pitch it to Saturday Night Live or to some Hollywood studio as a script, they'd kick you out saying, well, no one would ever believe that. But yes, that's really what her solution is. not to actually, you know, arrest the meth addicts and make them leave the sidewalks. Let's give them universal health coverage and have taxpayers pay for their new teeth. And then finally, Christopher Rufo has a story out of California. $189 million was given to every state prison inmate in California so they could have a free iPad. One of the recipients of those iPads was Nathaniel Diaz, a child predator. He used that iPad from jail to stalk, control, and exploit a minor on the...
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1: 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It's Larry O'Connor on O'Connor & Company, live from your nation's capital. And I'll tell you, living here in Washington, it's always great. Whenever we've got a patriotic holiday coming up, we've got Memorial Day coming up. What better place to be for Memorial Day in Washington, D.C.? You can go to Arlington. You can go to all the war memorials. You can really show honor and respect. When you've got other, when you got Lincoln's birthday, go to Lincoln Memorial, Washington, same thing. Go to Mount Vernon, right? This is a great place to be when you've got major federal holidays. And this July 4th, well, let's face it, every Independence Day, it's great to be in D.C. because we have a great fireworks display, right? At the very least, you've got a great fireworks display. This year, for America's 250, it's going to be out of control. But do you ever wonder, why do we shoot off fireworks on Independence Day? Where did that even start? Why is this even a thing? And what is it about trying to outdo last year every single year and make it bigger and bigger and bigger, culminating in this year's 250 that's just going to be, well, as I said, insane? Well, to shed some light on that and some other aspects of America's 250, as we ramp up into the mid-spring and close to the summer, is our favorite presidential historian. She is Jane Hampton Cook. You can go to janecook.com for all her stuff, including her great series of readers and children's books. Jane Hampton Cook, I always like to say you're the best historian because you actually love America. I don't think all your other fellow historians really have quite a bit of fondness for America, sadly.
16: Yes, that makes it a lot more fun, you know, it makes your job much easier.
1: Yeah.
16: And, you know, that should be, you know, culturally, we should champion these things and also, you know, on college campuses. So.
1: Amen. Well, Jane Cook, your children's book that is now out, it's called First Fireworks for Independence. And you actually answer that question. First of all, do people ask that a lot, or do they just take for granted? It's like, oh, well, it's fireworks. It's 4th of July. We shoot off fireworks. But what was the origin story here?
16: Yeah, I mean, it is easy to take it for granted today because it is so commonplace. But the first time anyone launched fireworks to celebrate independence was on May 16, 1776. So it wasn't July 4th.
1: Wait.
16: But it was,
1: wait, it was before we even signed the Declaration?
16: Yep. because in Virginia, leaders throughout Virginia, including James Madison, met in Williamsburg. They were in a dire situation. The royal governor was going up and down the rivers, killing people, taking land. And so they were in a crisis, and they declared independence. They declared that Virginia was independent from England, and they asked that the Continental Congress do the same thing. And then the next day, on May 16, they had a parade, they had a big feast, and they ended the day with fireworks. And news about this spread across the colonies, 13 newspapers printed it. And then a lot of people saw how, you know, one state was responding to this news of declaring independence. And that's how it got started.
1: That's amazing. And by the way, this will be laid out in Jane Hampton Cook's book, children's book, First Fireworks for Independence. But if you're like me and you get a children's book for your kids or your nieces or your nephews or your godchildren, you end up learning as you read along. You get to be the authority figure. Let me read this history to you. And then halfway through it, it's like, oh, I never knew that. So, of course, Virginia started it, because if you ask any Virginian, everything in America started there. But the
17: legend is that the first ideas of independence and the real independent strain of, you know, to hell with you, King George, that that all originated in Boston and in New England.
16: Well, it's, you know, that's certainly true. A lot of the armed conflict, you know, and the Boston Massacre, things like that. Yeah, Boston was the hub of the wheel. But John Adams and John Hancock, when they met at the Continental Congress, their mission was to help the rest of the colonies understand what was going on. And Virginians realized, you know, Patrick Henry said, I am not a Virginian, I'm an American. They realized this was, you know, affecting all of them. But it's when the king dissolved their legislative body and they couldn't meet and have self-government. Yeah. And then, you know, they were destroying people's homes and houses. Even Martha Washington was afraid they were coming after Mount Vernon. Wow. That's when they said, we've got to do something. So it was really pretty dire. And so I think that's why the fireworks, you know, are complete opposite of that.
17: So while blood is shed up in New England with actual armed conflict, with George Washington heading up the Continental Army that was formed a year before the Declaration of Independence, people need to remember we had an army and a navy and marines before we even had a nation. The blood was shed up north, but it appears in Virginia that's where sort of the intellectual and philosophical war was happening, where the actual declaration was made on behalf of the Virginia colony.
16: Yes, and they wanted their representatives in the Continental Congress, Thomas Jefferson, to take this declaration and, you know, make it for all of the colonies, and that's what they did. But they tapped Jefferson. John Adams picked Jefferson because he was a Virginian to write the declaration to help unite New England with Virginia South. And the other southern states.
17: Yeah. So back to the fireworks, Jane Cook. Again, it's janecook.com for Jane Hampton Cook, our favorite historian, and she's going to be a mainstay here all year for our 250th anniversary. I know that this may sound silly, but it's not like people have fireworks laying around, right? Or did they? I mean, were fireworks used for other celebrations before independence was declared, or did they just make fireworks? Because I would think if they're planning for a revolution, they might want to save their gunpowder for their guns.
16: That's right. Well, you see it happening in the big cities where you do have the gunpowder. And, you know, certainly that was a risk using up what you've got. But you don't see smaller locations doing fireworks for quite some time. But on the first anniversary, July 4th, 1777, both Boston and Philadelphia had a fireworks show. And so that's began to spread this idea. And John Adams predicted that we would celebrate with pomp and circumstance and shows and games and illumination, which was their word for fireworks.
17: That's right. I've read some of those letters from John Adams, and he predicted everything that we are doing right now, celebrating Independence Day on the 4th of July. John Adams envisioned as they were having those debates. He said, don't you realize what generations after us will do to celebrate what we're doing today? Rush Limbaugh used to talk about this all the time, and he was so right that there really was divine intervention in what happened here with the birth of this nation.
16: There really was. And I have a new book out that's brand new. It's called A Great and Grateful Nation, From Grievance to Gratitude. It's an illustrated keepsake book for America's 250th. And the fireworks story is included. This is like a donut picture book because there are a lot of images in this book. And so, their faith was really important to them. And what I realized is that we wouldn't have become a great nation if we had not been grateful along the way. So even though they had these terrible grievances, they frequently set aside days to have a day of prayer, fasting, or Thanksgiving, you know, jubilation if there had been a victory, and then seeking God if they were, you know, in a difficult circumstance. Yeah. So what kind of captured me was while they were grateful, and that helps us today, you know, to find something to be grateful about. It cheers our spirits, lifts us up. So I think that's a good virtue for life today, 250 years later.
17: A great and grateful nation, from grievance to gratitude. And it sort of echoes what our friend and colleague Dennis Prager has often said, that the root of happiness is gratitude. The gratitude is the mother milk of happiness. If you can find what to be grateful for, even when you have grievances, that will help you find that happy side of everything. I try to follow it as well. So, Jane Hampton Cook, here we are. It's May 14th. There's only a handful of weeks until the big day, the 4th of July. What do you suggest people do, especially if they live in the Washington area or if they want to move or visit the Washington area, vacation here? I'm sure you're sort of plugged in on what the plans are for America's 250. It's going to be insane, is it not?
16: It is. And this coming Sunday on the 17th, they're having a Freedom 250 Rededicating America to God event.
17: I saw that.
16: And so that's open and to the public. And that is, you know, what's cool about that is on that exact same day, 250 earlier, Congress had set aside a day for giving thanks and prayer. So it's the exact anniversary. And then John Adams heard a sermon that day that really impacted him and helped him realize that the people were ready for independence.
17: Can you break through some of this garbage that we always hear about our founders? Well, they weren't really Christians, and they were just part of the Enlightenment, and they were deists, but they thought that God was just the watchmaker who made the watch and then walked away and didn't really do anything. Is that accurate? Because it sure seems like Washington was a Christian. Sure seems like John Adams was a Christian.
16: Yes, that their faith was important to them. And it's interesting when you look at, you know, I asked this question, how would the founders have defined diversity? And John Adams tells us that there was such a variety of religions that they had trouble uniting. They'd argue over which minister could come and lead them in prayer at the Continental Congress. There was a lot of division just within Christianity. And their tolerance and getting over that really helped them. I mean, in Virginia, they were arresting Baptist ministers because they weren't preaching in the Church of England. And so, you know, this religious liberty really took hold, and they came together and got over, you know, their differences with each other on things that we take for granted today.
17: Jane Hampton Cook has an op-ed coming out this weekend about those first fireworks, about Virginia, the colony of Virginia, declaring independence. I just want to read a little bit of it because I think it's just so well written here. On May 16th, 1776, so that's this Saturday, right, the anniversary, the militia paraded through Williamsburg, offering toasts to General Washington and for an American victory. They held a feast. They also replaced the British flag atop of the governor's palace with the Grand Union flag, which featured something new, 13 red and white stripes to represent the 13 colonies. What did the Brits do? I mean, there were British citizens, they're not citizens, British subjects in Williamsburg who were loyal to the crown. When all this was going on, did they flee? Were they panicked? Was there violence? Were they held captive? What happened?
16: Well, they did flee, especially Thomas Jefferson's cousin was the attorney general. He fled to England, to London. Hmm. So the ones that were really involved in the British government fled. And then, you know, others would just get really quiet. But you really do see this change in thinking. They really did let go of this idea of God giving them a king, and they embraced representation instead of royalty. Yeah. And it was a slow process for some, and then others, you know, they immediately, you know, quickened to it. So it was a changing in their thinking as much as it was a war.
17: Oh, boy, what a difference 250 years makes in Richmond, Virginia, now the capital of Virginia, from the House of Burgess there in Williamsburg to what we're now seeing play out under Governor Abigail Spanberger. Maybe this will shock the system for Virginians and sort of bring everybody back to where it started. Jane Hampton Cook, we'll be talking again all through Independence Day and through this 250 celebration. I appreciate you joining us today.
16: Thank you so much.
17: JaneCook.com, JaneCook.com, and listen, we're peppering America 250 content throughout this program throughout the year. It started in January, and we're going to continue, and yeah, it's going to ramp up toward Independence Day. That's what we call it around here. Don't call it the 4th of July. Don't call it the 4th. It's Independence Day. That's what that day is, and we celebrate it every day because we got to acknowledge how incredibly valuable it is. It's O'Connor and Company.
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8: Of course, if you read the New York Times or the Washington Post, or if you hang out on Blue Sky, which is this really crazy fever swamp, left-wing, liberal, America-hating, unpatriotic social media platform where they talk in an echo chamber to each other over there on the left. These are people with blue hair and nose rings. And it's the kind of people you won't see on the Town Hall Gulf of America cruise. Have I told you about the cruise recently? Yeah, go to LarryCruise.com. You'll join me and Scott Jennings and Mike Gallagher and Kurt Schlichter from Town Hall and Jennifer Horn from KRLA in Los Angeles. We're all going to be hosting a cruise. It'll be a week after those midterms in November. So we'll either be celebrating or we'll be analyzing with intelligence and chagrin what happened in those midterms. And we'll be planning our strategy against the new incoming speaker, Hakeem Jeffries, or celebrating the return of Mike Johnson as the Speaker of the House. Either way, we're going to have a great conversation and a great time down in the Caribbean. Just go to LarryCruise.com, LarryCruise.com. You can join us. Cabins are going fast, I have to tell you, but it's going to be a great vacation. Meredith and I actually vacation on this ship ourselves in our private time when it's not a work-related cruise like this one is. We love this ship. It's beautiful. We've been to these ports, Cayman Islands, Bahamas, Cozumel, Mexico, and we're going to have lots of events on the ship. But the best part, remember that liberal I was telling you about over on Blue Sky with the blue hair and the pierced nose that shows up on libs of TikTok screaming at the sky and calling you a Nazi? Yeah, they won't be on the ship. We can talk politics. We can talk about how much we love this country, and we won't have to worry about that person getting in our face and screaming at us. That's a beautiful thing. Like-minded individuals enjoying a vacation together. 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Meantime, if you read the New York Times or hang out in Blue Sky, watch Ms. Now and Joe Scarborough

0: The biggest controversy in D.C. continues to be the president's efforts to beautify Washington in preparation for America's 250, and especially that reflecting pool. They're really angry at the reflecting pool. Headline in the New York Times says it cost $13 million, but he promised only $1.8 million. What left out of that is that Obama and Biden were pledging tens and tens and I think $100 million at one point for the project. It would take years. Secretary of the Interior Doug Burgum was on Capitol Hill yesterday. And again, from with all the things that you can engage in oversight of the executive branch, this seems to be the burning issue for Democrats. I guess they've market tested this and focus grouped it, and they think this is a winning issue. Doug Burgum, Secretary of the Interior, he laid out the facts.
1: Surprising to me, the reflecting pools come up so many different times during this thing. But of course, it's been noted by what you've entered into the record. I mean, this thing has been broken and failing. As I said, there, 40,000 estimated gallons a day that's that's coming out of this thing, millions in a year, and it needs to be fixed. And so, we took out 2.5 miles worth of rotting a seam material that connects the different components in the base of the pool for where these expansion joints are. And there's been a lot of, I don't call it mocking, maybe it's just misunderstanding about the color. The color, American flag blue, is meant to enhance the reflectivity. It's called the reflecting pool. It's not a look to the bottom and see how deep it is pool. It's a reflecting pool. And anyone that is from the experts in this industry know, if you want to have a reflecting pool in some kind of fountain or some kind of place around the world, you want to have a dark base on the color. There was a time in history when this reflecting pool was actually asphalt black. This reflects the patriotic nature of the color. It's the same blue as the navy blue as in our American flag, so it's the appropriate color choice. And I think when it's completed, people are going to see that. Again, 47 million people come to the National Mall every year. It's the most visited site. It's one of the most photographed sites that we have, and the place was a complete mess, not just leaking, but algae filled, chlorine lines broken, all these things. So that idea that somehow everything that we want, that everybody wanted to have a clean, safe, and beautiful Washington, D.C., but if this president makes it a priority and personally says we're going to get it done for our 250th, then the word vanity gets inserted. And something like the ballroom, President Trump's, the thing, he'll never even get to use it. It's going to come for every president that comes after. And this nation deserves to have a secure convening space for heads of state, for Americans, for Congress to come there, as well as having the secure facilities that were beneath it that were, originally built. FDR built some of those in the FDR did the reconstruction back, pre-World War II. Teddy Roosevelt tore some stuff down to build the West Wing. Were those vanity projects? No, they're still helping the nation today. And so, again, I think the characterization of these things are false. And I'm not sure what the end game is. I would think all of us would want to make sure that our capital is the best, most secure, most beautiful capital in the world.
0: Thank you. Secretary Burgum, sadly, I read the New York Times, so you don't have to, and I've gotten to the bottom of it. I now know what this is all about. This is about the impeachment of Donald Trump. That's right. They got to line up the case. When Hakeem Jeffries sort of weasels his way into the Speaker's office, which they still think they're going to do this November, and they have a chance, I suppose. But it's not looking great for them at this point. Let's call it a toss-up at best. When he gets the gavel, they're going to impeach Donald Trump, and they're going to have a whole host of fake crimes to choose from, high crimes and misdemeanors, all of them fake. But according to the New York Times article, this is the big gotcha. See, President Trump handpicked the contractor, said it would only cost $1 million. Now it's seven times that, and it's the same.
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8: Breaking news this hour from Town Hall, Amit Thomason. First, the state Supreme Court ruled. Now, the U.S. Supreme Court has decided the fate of an aggressive redistricting scheme authored by Virginia Democrats.
9: The Supreme Court has rejected a bid by Virginia Democrats hoping to restore a congressional map that would have given them a better chance to add four additional seats in the U.S. House. It leaves in place the Virginia High Court's decision striking down a constitutional amendment narrowly approved by voters. Virginia's Democratic Governor Abigail Spanberger says the state will hold this year's elections under the current districts. It's the latest twist in a partisan redistricting frenzy that kicked off last year, now supercharged by a Louisiana case in which the Supreme Court weakened the Voting Rights Act. Jennifer King, Washington.
8: North America's largest commuter railroad grinds to a halt, shut down by a strike. The Long Island Railroad normally serves hundreds of thousands of commuters. Kevin Sexton is with the Brotherhood of Locomotive Engineers and Trainmen, says compromise simply was not in the cards.
10: We were negotiating. We were willing to move down a little bit, but there's a far distance. Again, when I say the Presidential Emergency Board, there was a recommendation. There was two recommendations, and they came down. They started at 3%, whereas the Presidential Emergency Board 253 was 4.5%, and 254 was 5%.
8: MTA management says a strike isn't good for anyone, labor management or commuters. And New York Governor Kathy Hochul is urging affected commuters to work from home if they can. An air of uncertainty, even anxiety, in Taiwan as President Trump mulls whether to greenlight a $14 billion arms package for the self-governed island democracy and longtime U.S. ally. Mr. Trump has suggested that the fate of the arms deal depends on China. Beijing insists Taiwan must be united with the mainland. More on these stories, townhall.com.
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8: A humpback whale released after a spectacular rescue effort. Found dead off Denmark.
11: After a spectacular rescue, a humpback whale was not able to survive. The whale, nicknamed Timmy and Hope, was found dead Thursday off a Danish island and was identified Saturday after authorities were able to access a tracking device they had fastened to it. 2 weeks ago, the whale was stranded off Germany's Baltic Sea coast. It's not clear why it swam far from its habitat, although some experts say it may have lost its way following a shoal of herring or during migration. It was rescued with the help of an excavator and transported toward the North Sea in a barge. Experts and others debated over every aspect of that rescue. Much of it was live-streamed. I'm Julie Walker.
8: Police in London took to the streets of the UK capital today as tens of thousands joined two major demonstrations and soccer fans congregate for the final of England's major domestic cup competition. Townhall.com. Walmart and Amazon racing to speed up order deliveries in rural parts of the country.
12: Small cities and towns are a rich source of untapped sales for which ever retailer builds a loyal base of online shoppers. Analysts at investment bank Morgan Stanley estimate the underserved market could be worth up to $1 trillion in annual sales. The turf battle between the nation's two biggest retailers has intensified as remote workers tell the populations of communities on the far fringes of metropolitan areas. It's also taking place as FedEx, UPS, and the U.S. Postal Service are scaling back or slowing deliveries to some rural areas. John Scott reporting.
8: The USS Gerald R. Ford back home in Virginia. The world's largest aircraft carrier is back in port at Naval Station Norfolk after an 11-month deployment. It was the longest such deployment since the Vietnam War. More on these stories at townhall.com.
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24: Yes,

0: sirloin steak, and I find myself enjoying tea and Dundee cake. There is really only one conclusion I can make. I'm a devoted vegetarian. I know you'd have your little pig, you've already had yours.
1: That's what I say to Shadow all the time.
0: All right, then, just a little.
1: Hey, you little pig, you already had your food. Get out of the other cat bowls. So you were at one time a vegetarian, weren't you?
2: Mm-hmm.
1: But you're not now.
2: No, not now, unfortunately.
1: I tried to do the same thing. I gave up red meat for 3 years, and I made it 3 years, but I was dwindling down to a stick, and I don't have my own private chef to make me my meals.
2: For me, I was a vegetarian for 10 years, and then I was a pescatarian for another 15. And
1: pescatarian,
2: eating fish.
1: Oh, okay.
2: And then I had to, unfortunately, incorporate a couple other meat items due to health reasons.
1: Yeah, no.
2: And unfortunately, everybody's metabolism biological, you know, microbiome, whatever, is different. I was getting a lot of indigestion. I still have issues with that. It's caused some secondary problems with GERD. And then also I've had issues with anemia and stuff as well.
1: I'll tell you, I mean, I know a lot of vegetarians, and you know a vegan as well. Bobby, our old producer, he weighed 350 pounds. Now he's 150 pounds. It's at 5'8". Mm-hmm. It's amazing. He runs every day. He's a total athlete now, and he doesn't eat any meat at all. He's all vegetables, which I am at this point right now, too. Can't afford meat, so so I'm eating a lot of vegetables myself, and I've lost 15 pounds already, which I don't want to do.
2: Mm-hmm.
1: I'm trying to, you know, I want to put it back on, but you need food.
2: Yeah, but even with me being a vegetarian, I still gained weight. So it's not the same for everybody. The other thing to keep in mind, men have a different metabolism than women.
1: Right.
2: Women are designed to put on weight, especially fat, for childbearing.
1: So what do you think about ones like, I know for a while, I haven't heard much about it now, but like pet foods for cats and dogs. They were thinking of there were companies that were bringing out plant-based foods. Would that work for a cat and dog?
2: Cats, absolutely not.
1: Because they need that taurine?
2: They have to have the taurine, which can only come from meat. And even some of the foods that have meat in them have to be supplemented with taurine. There has to be a minimal amount of taurine. Cats are obligate carnivores. Dogs are omnivores. However, they're more on the carnivore side than the herbivore side. So they actually, in my opinion, need meat as well. And part of it has to do, there's been an issue with, for years, how long now? At least 5-6 years, with grain-free diets, because there ends up, in my opinion, being too much plant protein compared to the meat. There's been issues with dogs developing heart conditions called dilated cardiomyopathy related to diet, dogs that aren't genetically predisposed to it. The other thing that I see in my patients with these diets before there's even suspect of heart issues is high urine pH. Urine pH over 9 without having signs of a bladder infection. And that is totally abnormal. These guys are prone to developing bladder stones.
1: So,
2: urine pH should be between like 6 to 7.5.
1: So what do you think about the other companies that are being there? It's in the news now, more prominent than ever, that they're bringing out lab-grown meats for pet food.
2: Oh, my God. I don't. This whole lab-grown meat thing, period. I don't care if it's for people or for pets. I don't know what's in it. I don't know what it's made of. I don't even eat that Beyond Burger. I mean, Boca Burgers and like Morningstar Farms and some of the others. You read the ingredients, you know what they are. But some of these other things, you don't know what it is. I ain't eating that. I'd rather die first.
1: See, I don't know. For me, I've got a different opinion on it. For the lab-grown meats, for pets, as long as it gives them the nutrition and the value that is in what they were eating before, like the normal pet foods. But you got to think, though, a lot of people in this country, a lot of people don't have money right now. And the thing is that they're feeding their pets cheap food. When they're feeding them the cheap food, that cheap food has byproducts and all the other garbage in it. It's almost like eating a hot dog every day for humans.
2: But the thing is, with the lab-grown meat, it may be okay short-term, but because it's so new, what's going to happen long-term?
1: But that's with anything.
2: And exactly. But the thing is, while it's lab-grown and designed to be meat, it may not have the same nutritional profile as real meat. And what meat are they comparing it to? Because the nutritional profile of turkey is different than chicken, different than beef, different than pork, different than lamb.
1: The last thing that I read on it was that it is coming out for pet food, and it's grown from the cells of actual meat. And you can have a ribeye or whatever it would be, and it has the same... what's the word? Not proportions, but qualities of it or ingredients that would be in a regular piece of meat. But they said, based on what you're saying, is that what could be missing are some certain things, mm-hmm. and they would add that in as like almost supplements, add it to it. Now, there's a reason for it. Pets, they're always going to try it because the same thing in the medical field. They're always trying things on pets. They'll say, oh, you know, like the, for instance, is let bigger dogs live longer years. And they're starting that on the pets, but then they're going to try to move it into the humans. So they're always starting with the pet community and trying different things on them to see if it works, and then they're going to move it onto the human side. But there are a lot of things to think about with the lab-grown meat. You won't have as many animals being killed in the world. So for people like PETA, people for the ethical treatment of animals and all, less of that. You won't have cow poo or cow farts everywhere, so methane gas, which cows are the biggest creators of methane
2: and
1: gas.
2: And that is natural for them to have. Now,
1: right,
2: granted,
1: it is, but
2: I know
1: not
2: eventually,
1: for
2: you
1: mankind.
2: Know, if everything gets killed off, you may have no choice but to do lab grown meat. But that is, in my opinion, extremely unnatural. And I mean, our food is processed enough. You know, even for example, kibble for pets. Kibble is not normal. We have hydrolyzed diets, which is proteins broken down to their elemental portions. So we're taking something that is unnatural and making it more unnatural. How unnatural can you be with lab-grown meats?
1: We'll find out because it's hitting the markets. I know it's in other countries and coming here as well. We're going to go out to a break. We come back. We got Bert, so don't go away. This is Talkin' Pets.
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2: Firefighters in Rhode Island broke out their specialized ice rescue equipment when a cow wandered into a frozen pond and fell through the ice. The Block Island Fire Department said on social media that crews responded to a report of a cow that fell through the ice covering a pond on West Side Road. Photos of the scene showed the cow struggling to keep its head above the frigid water. Crews made quick work utilizing our ice rescue equipment, the post said. The firefighters were able to break a path through the ice to lead the cow back to land. Visit TalkingPets.com for more news and join our social media family at Talking Pets Radio. 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

0: You thumped down.
1: I love this cow song. Yes, I'm sorry, but I love it. I can listen to it all the time. I don't know why, but it just, like, makes me happy. So we're going to go out to Bert in Mexico, and Bert has a question about his dog's
2: He's
1: hip.
2: In Mexico? You're getting calls from Mexico?
1: I guess.
2: Sure it's not New Mexico?
1: Bert, are you in Mexico or New Mexico?
3: No, sir. I'm in Rosarito, Mexico.
1: Mexico.
2: Wow.
1: Good to hear from you. Good to hear from
2: this
1: you, Bert.
2: This is my first call from, I think, from outside the country.
4: That's awesome.
2: Ever. Yeah. Okay, so I was just confirming. Okay, what's your question?
3: Yes. Well, I have a bird dog. It's a mixed dog. It's well fit. I mean, it's really an omnivore. She eats carrots, potatoes, broccoli, and regular dog food. But the thing is, she's well fed, but she has a hip displacement, hereditary. And she doesn't, when she sits, she doesn't sit properly. She sits on her side, kind of. But the thing is, she walks well and everything like that, but once in a while, she can't get up. And she has problems getting up. It'll take about 2 or 3 days for her to get well again.
2: Okay, but how old is she?
3: She's 8 years old.
2: Okay, has she been checked out by a veterinarian yet?
3: Yes, and the doctor said, goes like, yeah, it's one of those things that there's no solution. You have to take pain pills, and this is not very good for her liver at this age. And she says, does the ocean water has anything to do with it? I mean, cold and...
2: Well, the thing is, if she's got a hip issue, like hip dysplasia sort of thing, which is kind of what it sounds like, and in many cases, one hip can be worse than the other, yes, weather certainly can affect things. Now, there are other things to do besides anti-inflammatories that can help with that. Now, it kind of depends on, like, your area on what's available. Cold laser therapy certainly can help, but the units are not very cheap. So depending on what part of Mexico you're in, I don't know if that's going to be available. There's an electromagnetic device that you can get and use at home called the Assisi Loop. Glucosamine chondroitin supplements can help, as well as eggshell membrane. Even some of these will have herbal supplements such as boswellia or turmeric in it to kind of help with inflammation.
1: Another thing, too, that I want to pop in there on, Bert, is you can try, just Google it or whatever, Good Pets Foods. I'm looking at it now. They have their dog treats and their hip and joint plus. So like Linda's saying, Dr. Linda, it has glucosamine, chondroitin, perna, and
2: muscle.
1: Mm-hmm. And MSM. Mm-hmm. And it's there's 60 chews in the bottle if you know, opt to buy the whole bottle. But that will actually help out the glucosamine and everything as well. So you could try that. That's not going to solve the problem, but it might make it a little bit better.
2: And it's going to take a while to build up. There's also another thing you can give called UC2, which is undenatured collagen. 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And so, you know, I don't advocate giving like raw chicken bones and stuff because it can cause problems. 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The other thing you could see about looking into is acupuncture. You could see if there's anyone that does acupuncture. There is, I know in the U.S., but they have other locations. You can check with the Qi Institute or Qi University. They're located in Florida. 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That can certainly help. Some practitioners also incorporate herbs and herb therapy or food therapy as well. And if you're giving her regular dog food with like supplementing, you know, with fresh fruits and vegetables, you know, you could either do like a homemade diet which they can give it to give you a recipe and tell you like what to add to it to make it complete. Or you can supplement foods that are good for her with the dog food. If you do that, I recommend no more than 10% fresh dog food. Otherwise, you're going to throw off the nutritional balance of the food.
1: And Bert, I want you to hold on to and talk to Sydney when you're on when you go back to her, so we can get your address, because I'm going to ship you out from Good Pets Foods. They have like sampler bags, and it's the Hip and Joint Plus, the Daily Probiotic, and the Daily Multivitamin. I'm going to send you some of those. From Good Pets Foods, and you, like I said, you may want to try purchasing the bottle. All the information will be on the packet when you receive it. But I'll send those to you, so make sure you hold on so we can get your address. But, you know, well, the thing is, the dog is 10 years old.
2: Eight years old.
1: Still up there in geriatric age. So, and I know that, you know, we've had this come across many times where people don't have the money to have a surgery done for hip replacement or anything like that. God knows I've had both of my hips replaced, and it's very expensive on the human side. So it's not cheap on the dog side either. But that may be an option if you have the choice to do that. But make the dog as comfortable as you can. And I just wanted to make, if you have a bed for the dog, get a bed that is elevated so the dog doesn't have to go down and try to get up off the floor.
2: They do make Tempur-Pedic beds. There's also something else you can help that can give her a little grip called toe grips. They're little silicone bands that you put on their toenails. And the thing is, their nails do have to touch the floor to work, because I recommended it to a show poodle one time. The nails were too short. Didn't work. So you can certainly consider that. There's also a new drug called Librela to consider too, but I recommend that for in-stage.
1: So try that out, Bert, but stay on the line and speak with Sydney so I get your address and we'll ship those out to you. Also, if you want to go back and you didn't hear everything Dr. Linda said, this show will be posted on Monday morning on TalkinPets.com, and you can listen to the archives there. And that will give you, just in case you missed anything. Thank you, Bert, and say hello to Mexico for us.
4: Yes.
1: This is Talkin' Pets.
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11: 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Florida Southern.

On March 10th, a heartless act of cruelty was captured on surveillance video. A man drove to a dumpster near the 25,000 block of Cabot Road in Laguna Hills and pulled a plastic trash bag from his car. He walked to the dumpster and dumped an injured cat into the trash bin before driving away. According to the Mission Viejo Animal Service Agency, the injured cat suffered in the dumpster for nearly 15 hours before being found, and she was discovered just moments before the dumpster was scheduled for collection. Against all odds, the sweet cat survived the abuse and abandonment. She's been dubbed Willow, aka Boo Boo, and the Mission Viejo Animal Service Agency has stated that she is expected to survive. Her body may have been battered, but her affectionate demeanor was not destroyed, the agency said. Despite the heartbreaking betrayal, Willow continues to show immense affection to the veterinary staff caring for her, purring and seeking comfort for those providing her with kindness and affection, they said. The city of Mission Viejo released a statement on March 13th. Boo Boo remains under veterinary care and is improving. She was examined by a leading forensic veterinarian this morning and is receiving continued care at a partner hospital. Her owner came forward and is assisting the MVAS investigation team with information about the male suspect who injured and tossed that cat into a dumpster. With her help, the video evidence, and other information, there is probable cause to press charges against the man in the video. Please add your name to the petition at www.animalvictory.org to hold this man accountable for his heartless action. There is no excuse for abandoning this injured cat in a dumpster, and it is a miracle that she was found before this unthinkable action took place. Reporting for Talking Pets, I'm Michael Hambrick.

0: 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I'm John Patch.
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3: 818-818-6401. Let the games begin!
0: So this is Name That Animal Sound. If you know what animal this is that makes this sound, then you're a winner. Call up 818-818-6401. And you could go with a bottle of SCOE 10X, the ultimate odor eliminator. I guarantee it will take out any odors. It is the best out there. You can go also with Good Pets Food Treats for your dogs, treat supplements. We will send those out to you. We do have the book, the new book from Chicken Soup for the Soul, Pets, Pets, Pets. We also have a CD from Gino Sasani, In Cold Blood. It's a music CD on reptiles. We have a collapsible water bowl from Talkin' Pets in black or red. We do have some silly beads by Kayla. We have a Kansas City ink pen as well as a Starbucks tumbler holder. And we do have a badge holder as well and a keychain on Wallen, the country singer Wallen. We have a calendar on hippos, and it's a short calendar, small calendar. I mean, it's all year long,
1: this one only has 3 months right. in it. So.
0: We're only giving you a 6 month calendar.
4: It's the lunar calendar.
0: No, actually, it's a 1 year calendar, but it's on hippos, and it's on that little hippo. Who's that little hippo that was all over the news? It's on the calendar here. What is it, Michael?
1: The little pygmy hippo.
4: The mini hippo.
0: The pygmy hippo.
4: Pygmy, does it have a name, or is it just...
0: It did have a name. I don't remember the name.
1: You know what? I forget.
0: Yeah. He's but anyway. Cute, yeah.
1: And
0: there
1: was another one that came out afterwards, which is why.
0: Yeah. So that's, you can go with the calendar, but you have to name what creature makes this sound. So... What creature makes that sound? And some people, I will say, have them as a pet. Okay. Not a lot, but some do.
1: Hippo's name is Mudang.
0: Mudang, there you go.
1: Mudang. Yeah. And it meant like
4: baby.
1: Big roll or something like that. Like some pork roll.
0: So these creatures are small men.
1: Sorry, random thoughts.
4: I love it. That's okay.
1: Michael's cracking up.
0: right to food. So this creature that made that sound is a small mammal native to North America, and if I say any more, I'll be giving it away. Mm-hmm. So yeah. What creature do you think makes that sound? If I was going to get what's considered a wild animal as a pet, I would maybe consider this creature, because I think they're kind of cool, and I have seen them as pets with people, and they're very trainable and everything. And they're really neat looking, but there's a certain element that they do that you would not like, and actually SCOE 10X would get that odor out, but that odor is removed as a pet, so you don't have to worry about that aspect. Mm. But I don't recommend wild creatures as a pet, but it is kind of cute.
4: And, saying too much.
0: And I did pet them. I thought they were kind of cool. 818-818-6401. Did you pet one as well?
4: Yeah, I have before. They're kind of cute, actually.
0: Yeah, they are, actually. 818-818-6401. If you know what it is, pick up the phone, give us a call, and you could be a winner of a prize. So 818-818-6401, that's the number. Give us a call and take a shot at it.
4: Yeah.
0: And you could win something. I recommend the SCOE 10X. Especially around this certain creature. Anyway, it's an odor eliminator. 818-818-6401. I want to ask you, Dr. Linda, you know, recently I saw the movie, I screened it as a critic, the movie Primate. And what I will tell you, it's full of horror, full of gore, but it's very honest and very truthful of what a chimpanzee can do to a human body.
1: Mm-hmm.
0: And that was the most disturbing part about the film, was that it is truthful, because what happened to some of these people in this film happened to people that I know of. But the reason why this happened with this chimp, why it went crazy this way, is because of rabies. So how would you, and I'm just kind of a short term on, if your pet, for instance, your dog, your cat, got rabies, How would you know by looking at them? You know, in Cujo, which this movie, Primate, is the Cujo of the cinema now. But Cujo was foaming at the mouth and all, you know.
1: The thing is, while there's certain signs that you see, such as hydrophobia and whatnot, where, you know, they can't swallow well, it's anything neurologic can be rabies is usually on the differential list. Other things is the vaccine status of the pet. Has it been vaccinated for rabies? When was it vaccinated for rabies? Has it been exposed to an animal that could carry rabies? And any warm-blooded mammal can carry rabies. Mm. Some more often than not. For human exposure, the past couple of years, the highest animal that people have been exposed to is bats. To get rabies. Now, there are some animals that are less likely to get rabies, but still, there's a possibility, such as possums. They have a lower body temperature. Rabbits are unlikely, although there have been reported cases because they are warm-blooded mammals.
0: So I heard that spelunkers can actually get rabies just by being down in those caves.
1: Right, because the rabies is excreted in the urine and the feces, and so breathing in all that dust and stuff, especially from the guano, you can inhale the virus.
0: Wow. So if your pet gets rabies, or a human gets rabies, in this case, I don't want to give too much away, but with the movie Primate, is there something that you can take as a human?
1: As a human, if there is a known exposure or suspected exposure, then post-exposure prophylaxis can be done. Once the signs start, medical teams may try giving the post-exposure, but there's no guarantee it's going to work. I did read about one case. There was a woman who got exposed to rabies. I don't remember how. Was showing signs. They gave her the injections, and she got worse. Mm. She actually recovered one of the few cases, and the reason she got worse was her body was already fighting off the virus.
0: You're listening to Talkin' Pets. When we come back, we're going to go to Chula Vista, California, and Bruce. This is Talkin' Pets.

0: Malaria continues to be a significant public health issue, especially in Africa. In 2022, the World Health Organization estimated 608,000 malaria-related deaths, with 95% of those being traced back to the African region. Working with the Society of Family Health Rwanda and the Rwanda Ministry of Health, SC Johnson, makers of RAID, are bringing health posts that diagnose, treat, and prevent malaria to the most remote areas of Rwanda. Known as Closer to Care, this initiative has led to 76 health posts in the region and brought healthcare to over 1 million people. Since their introduction, Rwandans' average walk time to receive care reduced from 3 hours to 30 minutes, and Rwanda has seen mortality rates decrease 89%. For more than 60 years, SC Johnson has been demonstrating its leadership in insect science research, and for the last decade has specifically focused on preventing mosquito-borne disease with prevention tools that maximize social impact and help strengthen communities. Support the fight against malaria by sharing Closer to Care's mission and amplifying the importance of healthcare access for those who need it most. Sponsored by SC Johnson, makers of RAID.
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0: So we're going to go out to Bruce, and Bruce is actually listening to us out there in Chula Vista, California, KCBQ. And Bruce, this is the animal sound. What do you think it is?
1: It sounds a bit like a ferret to me.
0: A ferret?
1: Yes.
0: A ferret. Could it be a ferret?
2: Run, Forrest, run!
0: That would be no. But, because it's like, I'm going to give you strike three. So that was strike one. Listen again. And basically, I will say...
1: Like
0: a what?
1: It's a bird. I'm trying to think of what type.
0: I will tell you that it's not a bird.
1: Not a bird.
0: It's not a bird. It's a mammal native to North America. And if you encountered one, I did say the odor eliminator, SCOE 10X, would take out that odor.
1: A skunk?
0: Congratulations. You were right.
1: So, well, you know, I'm a hiker, and I'm very much in love with all animals and life on this planet.
0: Thank you.
1: I don't think I've ever heard a skunk make that sound.
0: Yeah.
1: I've run into a few.
3: I haven't either, and they mentioned them being as pets. Granted, I have not seen them as pets for quite some time, but the couple of them that, you know, I have seen them in contact with, yeah, they didn't make that sound either. So my first thought was a squirrel.
0: I've actually heard them make that sound. And I do think they're cool. Not that I would go out and get one as a pet, but if I was going to get a wild creature as a pet, that is kind of a pet. They made it a pet. I would probably go with the skunk because they really are cool. But I'm not getting a skunk. Anyway, on that note, what do you want to go with, Bruce? Something you haven't won before, if you've ever won before, but... If you've never tried SCOE 10X, I do highly recommend it, especially because you're a hiker.
1: What is that?
0: It's an odor eliminator, and what it does is the SCOE 10X is actually a bacterium that eats the odor. It doesn't mask it. It's not a perfume, so it doesn't, like, mask it that, like, a week later, all of a sudden, the odor is going to come back. This is actually a bacterium that it's a spray bottle.

0: Well, it's a spray, and you spray it on the subject, and it takes the odor out of it.
1: Okay, let's go with that. That sounds good.
0: Yeah, no, it's amazing stuff. I love it. And especially having as many animals as I have, it comes in handy. And I've used it in my garbage disposal, too. It works well. So we'll ship that out to you. Stay on the line and speak with Sydney. We'll get your address, and we'll ship it to you.
1: Right.
0: All right. Thanks, Bruce. That's Bruce out there. Congratulations. And Linda, I think you have a short story for us.
2: I do. Waiting for my cue. Dogs can be trained to detect diseases in honeybee colonies, especially the destructive bacteria American foul brood, by sniffing out unique scents released by the infected larvae. Using these powerful sense of smell, disease detection dogs like English Springer Spaniel named Maple, a retired police canine retrained at Michigan State University, can identify infected hives early and alert handlers so beekeepers can act quickly. This approach is fast, efficient, and highly effective, allowing a single dog to screen thousands of hives while helping protect honeybee populations vital to the pollination and food security. Maple has also been privileged to be fitted with her own beekeeping suit. 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

0: So I think that's pretty cool that, you know, I mean, dogs' noses are so in tune, I mean, that they can pick up any kind of, they've been known to actually let you know if you have cancer and other things like that, drugs, of course, many things dogs are able to sniff out.
1: Yep.
0: Before, because we're at the top of the hour, before we close, I wanted to go back on to the rabies conversation that we were having. With rabies, how often, because I know some doctors have cut back on giving vaccinations. It seems to be a controversy lately, or not even lately, over the last couple of years. But rabies is one that you have to do, right?
1: You have to give. It is legally required by law. In the state of Florida, which I think most municipalities go by the manufacturers, Florida does. First vaccine is usually given anywhere between 12 and 16-ish weeks of age. Needs to be boosted 1 year later. At that 1 year mark, that booster can be a 3-year vaccine. Now, if a patient has some sort of, say, autoimmune disorder, cancer, isn't healthy, then many municipalities will recognize what is known as a medical exemption, which basically states the owner presented the pet to the veterinarian for the vaccine, but because of XYZ condition, the doctor has deemed the pet not healthy enough for the vaccine.
0: So you're the owner of East West Animal Hospital here in Florida, in Lutz, Florida, but we're heard all around the country and apparently all over the world. And, you know, we are the largest, longest running pet show in the country at 35 years. But the thing is that with other states, other areas, I would imagine they're probably pretty similar, if not
1: probably
0: point on.
1: Pretty similar, but that's where you need to talk to your veterinarian and find out what is recommended for your area. And there can be state regulations as well as local regulations that may be different.
0: Do doctors like yourself, veterinarians, have to have like a booster or something done because you're always handling animals?
1: When you go to vet school, you have to be vaccinated for rabies because you never know when you're going to come in contact with a patient with rabies. When I was in vet school my senior year, we had 3 horses back to back that had rabies.
0: So do you have to constantly get shots, like every 3 years, like a dog or an animal?
1: No,
0: or is it just one
1: time? We do vaccine titers to monitor our level. If you're exposed to rabies, then the health department usually recommends that you get a booster to boost your immunity for the exposure.
0: Well, once again, thanks to everybody for tuning in to Talkin' Pets. A big shout-out to the program directors and general managers. We thank you for carrying the program. And to our listeners, we love you. And thank you so much for tuning in every week. Same pet time, same pet channel, Talkin' Pets. I'm John Patch.
1: Dr. Linda Register.
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19: I got a dog, yeah, my dog's name is Cat. Bet you never heard a thing half as crazy as that. But not only that, I got a cat. And Cat's name is Dog, like

0: dog, and my dog's name is Cat.
1: All right, enough of this. Once again, you're listening to Talking Pets. I'm John Patch.
2: I'm Jalen Simpo.
3: I'm Lexi Adams.
1: I don't know. That's not a song that I can listen to like every day.
2: No, that's like the wheels on the bus go round and round and makes you want to kill yourself.
1: Right. So, speaking of, I think my cat wants to kill you. So Shadow.
2: Oh, she's got her ears back.
1: My cat Shadow, basically during showtime here in the
2: Devil
1: studio,
2: cat.
1: She just has to dominate the co-host chair. She
3: only when there's somebody in the studio.
1: Right.
2: Yeah.
1: Right. Any other time, doesn't matter. The chair will sit there empty. She has nothing to do with
2: it. Yeah, but when you first adopted her, I mean, how old is she now?
1: Four or five.
2: I mean, she was just so sweet. She was tiny, and she wanted everybody to hold her. Now she's, like, baring her fangs at me.
3: She's not sweet. She's never been sweet.
1: Well, ever since you threw her out to the pool.
2: I didn't throw her in the pool.
3: She's never liked me.
2: And my dog never scared Rainey either.
1: No, actually, she's just very... She's a black cat. She's very vocal, very active, almost like a Siamese cat, very vocal, mm-hmm. pretty similar. And she is determined. Like, she is the diva of this house.
2: And your other girls are so precious.
1: Yeah. Well, she's fine. It's just that during showtime, like, she never does anything bad. But during showtime, she wants that chair.
3: If it's just me and John in the studio, and she will sit in that chair for maybe the first 10 minutes of the show until she realizes that no one's coming.
1: Right.
3: And then after that, she doesn't touch it again. She never jumps in it again. She doesn't look at the chair. She doesn't try to get in the chair. It doesn't matter about the chair.
1: But this is like, this isn't where you think where animals are not stupid. And they're very, the thing is, she wants daddy's attention all the time. And I know that just by, you know, being with her constantly and working from home and, you know, my office. She's always in my office with me. But when I start, I can't even pick my phone up. Because she will walk up to me when I'm on my cell phone and swat the phone out of my hand. All my friends know that she just will sit there and she'll just nudge it with her head out, she'll whatever. But it's the same thing with that chair, because I talk to you, because I look at you, because I give you attention and I don't give it to her. And that's where animals really, I mean, for people who say animals don't have emotions, like jealousy.
2: Oh, they do.
1: 100%.
3: I could never get another pet besides like a fish, because Nessie, my dog, Wednesday, I call her Ness for short, she is so jealous.
2: Yeah.
3: Like, she doesn't like it when the kids get next to me. Not like it, but she'll try to get in between me and the kids. Like, she wants to be by my side and nobody else be by my side. If my husband kisses me, she'll pop up and, like, I call it the dolphin punch, because she punches him with her face.
2: That's why I haven't gotten another dog, because Xerxes is just not going to... He's just not going to like it. I can't stay home 24/7 and work through it. So,
1: and that's the thing, though, is like you're like saying things about Shadow, but Xerxes is that way. Your dog, same thing. And that's the thing with animals. My philosophy on this is that when you have an animal in your life and you're always around them, like you work from home or you don't work and you're just living at home, your dad mom or mom, whatever, but you're always there. That's my point. Is that they get so used to you and want your attention so badly that anything that takes your attention away from them is the point where they're going to try to make the difference. And by her sitting in your chair, as soon as you get out of it to go, you know, get a drink or go to the bathroom, whatever, she jumps immediately in that chair. Yeah. Because she feels like, because I'm talking over there, that I'm going to be talking to her all the time. So I'm going to give her the attention. But that's not true. She doesn't even like when I pick her up to put her down on the floor, because she knows that once she's on the floor, she's not going to have as much attention.
2: Yeah.
1: And if you notice during the show, she'll try to get up on my lap, or she'll grab my arm.
2: Yeah.
1: She constantly grabs my arm, and she got so aggressive at one point that she started. I don't know if you saw her, but she started slapping my arm.
2: I know.
1: It was like, Daddy, I'm here. I'm here, but that's what pets are. And the thing is that when they get that much of attention, then they're demanding it more and more. And I'm not saying it's a good thing. I'm just saying that if you're around them all the time, it's like a child.
2: Oh.
1: They depend on mom and dad. Mom and dad's going to take care of me. You know, if I have a problem, I can go to mom. I can go to dad, whatever.
2: Well, and I don't know if I've ever shared this with you, but, you know, part of my daily prayers... You know, because I do most of my praying when I'm walking in the woods and doing
1: me
2: all
1: too.
2: That and talking to God.
1: I'm going to have a sip on
2: and
1: it
2: I
1: right
2: say,
1: now.
2: I don't know, you know, watch over us, blah, blah, blah, blah, blah, blah. And whatever you do, please let that that dog die of natural causes. Just not wake up or curl up at a ball and be fine and just go because he will fight me to the death. He will. It'll be like if somebody
1: How old is your... Now, you have a Rottweiler.
2: Yes.
1: And how old is
2: he's
1: your...
2: 9 and a half.
1: Aww. That's old for a Rottie. I mean, well...
2: He eats better than I do. You know I've always had him on the... an incredible diet. He doesn't even have white hair.
1: The thing that's weird is that, like, I've said before, like, when my mom died, my dad kept the dog, of course, and it was a Bichon, and the dog never ate well. I mean, they gave that dog, no matter how much I complained about it, but they gave that dog everything from the table, everything you can imagine. And I'm like, you know, this is not healthy. I kept telling my mom. My mom would get so upset she'd cry. And I'm like, Mom, I'm not here to make you cry. I'm just trying to make you understand that that's not healthy for the dog. But you know what? It became like a slap in my face when that dog lived to be like 29, 30 years old. When my dad died, the dog went to live with my nephew, Brian. And the dog lived to like 29, 30 years for a Bichon.
2: Yeah.
1: And the dog ate the worst food you could ever imagine.
2: Was it fat?
1: Everything. I mean, whatever you eat, that dog ate.
2: That's so funny.
3: If I have leftover batter after making waffles for the kids, I make one for Nessie.
2: That's cute.
1: But it's,
3: she loves it.
1: But it's like, I just don't know if it's just, it's not necessarily like it's breed related, but it's just that for some reason, that dog, that cat, they'll eat junk. And
3: Betty
1: they can
3: White,
1: survive.
3: Hot dogs and vodka. That's
1: right. I mean, that was Betty. Betty
2: loved Betty.
1: You know, she loved her vodka and she loved to work. And I mean, one of the last conversations I had with Betty White was we were talking on the phone. She's like, John, I probably get 4 to 5 hours of sleep a night. And she said, if I got any more than that, I would die. She lived to be 99, mm-hmm. almost 100. Mm-hmm. That's amazing. And she kept going all the time.
2: Yep.
1: That's what I do. And I swear, after all the illnesses I've had, and surgeries, I'm still going because I work all the time. That might be the answer to, you know, living forever. Who knows? Or at least a long time. Fountain of youth. Anyway, I don't look like I used to when I was young, but hey, this is life and talking pets. 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

was killed in a suspected mountain lion attack while she was hiking alone in the mountains of northern Colorado in what would be the first fatal attack by one of the predators in the state in more than 25 years. Wildlife officers later in the day located two mountain lions in the area and fatally shot them. The attack occurred in the mountains south of the small community of Glen Haven, about 7 miles northeast of Estes Park, and considered the gateway to the eastern entrance of Rocky Mountain National Park. Shortly before noon, two hikers encountered a mountain lion near the woman's body along the remote section of the mountain trail, which is on the national forest. The hikers threw rocks at the animal to scare it from the immediate area so that they could try to help the woman. One of the hikers was a physician who attended to the victim and did not find a pulse. Details on the woman's injuries and cause of death were not immediately released. And the search for the mountain lions continues ongoing. They said circumstances would dictate whether any additional lions were to be found or killed. Sightings of mountain lions are common in the forested area where the suspect's attack occurred, but there have not been any recent documented attacks on humans. Mountain lions attack are rare in Colorado. Last suspected fatal attack was in 1999 when a 3-year-old was killed. 2 years before that, a 10-year-old boy was killed by a lion by dragging it away from its family while they were hiking in the Rocky Mountain National Park. Last year in the Northern California, two brothers were stalked and then attacked by the lion that they tried to fight off. One of the brothers was killed. The animals, also known as cougars, catamounts, and other names, can weigh 130 pounds and grow to more than 6 feet long. They eat primarily deer. Colorado has estimated 3,800 to 4,400 of these animals, which are classified as big game species in the state and can be hunted. Reporting for Talking Pets, I'm Jalen Sidlow.

0: as the song says, one of the things that when you're out there, and Jilly, you know, because you're always taking hikes where you live now in Tennessee, but when you're out there and you know that there's animals such as mountain lions and bears and so on and so forth, they do say, depending on the species, that a lot of times make yourself big and scary if they're coming at you. Sometimes that works, depending on the animal. But my question on this story is that, you know, it's been all over the national news mm-hmm. that this woman was killed. And the thing is that I don't think we use our sense enough as humans. If we're going out there to hike and we're going into a wilderness that belonged to wild animals, no matter what is known in your area, why don't you take something with you
1: right.
0: that would help? Whether it be mace, mm-hmm. whether it be a gun,
1: mm-hmm.
0: or anything, actually, that would deter the animal from coming at you. Or if the animal is on you, you can do something like, they even sell tasers. You can buy a taser. If that animal attacks you and you have it on your side, tase the animal.
1: Yeah.
0: Or spray that spray in its eyes. Because that's almost like teaching a dog or a cat, you're breaking that mode that that animal is in, and that animal is in attack mode. You are food.
1: Right.
0: And so by using one of those devices, you're breaking that behavior, which would expel that animal to try to take care of itself more so than to eat you. So it's like lessons should be learned by the human population that
1: yeah.
0: if you're going to be out there, protect yourself.
1: But everybody has, like, not everybody, but most people live under a main character energy, and the main character doesn't die, so it's not going to happen to me.
0: Right.
1: That's how people live. It's, oh, they read the story, and they're like, what an idiot. And then they go and do something even stupider, because yeah. it's not going to happen to me, because so many people live under that. I'm the main character of this world, and
0: anybody,
1: I can't die.
0: Anybody that's breathing is susceptible to have it happen to you.
1: Yeah.
0: No matter what.
2: Oh, yeah. Well, and now cougars and mountain lions are a little bit more dangerous because they can track you silently,
1: mm-hmm.
2: where you normally will know that there is a horned beast or a bear because of the heat, the breathing and the noises. And the.
0: But the attacks yeah. by mountain lions aren't as prevalent as people may think.
2: Right.
0: For that species. A lot of animals are afraid, like wolves. They're afraid of humans. They don't like the scent of humans. Sharks, when they bite into a human, they don't necessarily like that taste.
2: Yeah.
0: You
1: That's
0: know,
1: why people get bit by sharks, not eaten.
0: Right, 100%. So, I mean, but utilizing the fact that you have a tool with you that would work. I mean,
1: alligators would eat you, though. What could you do to protect
2: yourself? Unless you're a capybara.
1: They don't like them?
2: No.
1: You'll have to go steal one from the cafe in St. Pete.
0: But alligators may not eat you right away. They may try to drown you.
2: Yes, and stuff you in their lair.
0: Yeah, they roll you, basically. Oh, yeah. But then after that, they may stuff you somewhere and come back and get you later.
2: Yeah, they don't eat you till you rot.
1: They are going to eat you, though.
0: Yeah, I mean, they could do damage, too, but they could bite as well, and you lose an arm, and they're going to eat the arm. It's like, you know, but to get a full body down, that's a little more difficult. But could it kill you? Yes. Would it eat you in one bite? No. But, you know, the thing is that as we live in a society where we keep encroaching on wild animals, is that mm-hmm. we need to be aware that it is their territory, not ours, and that we need to defend ourselves in terms of having something on our body.
2: I do. I carry bear spray. I have my gutting knife. And I carry a small siren horn. Because that is a really good one with the elk and the deer.
0: Well, that's a good idea, too, is even like, I don't know what the silent one is. I'm not sure on that one. But a horn in itself, I mean, that would deter an animal with the noise.
2: Yes.
0: I even thought, like, firecrackers. Just buy some firecrackers. And I mean, if you have something charging you, and you know you have firecrackers on you, I think you're going to have enough time to actually light them and throw them.
1: I don't think I'm going to have the mental capacity of something charging me to be like, where's my lighter?
0: Well, and that's the thing.
1: Give me the firecrackers.
0: No, and that's the thing. Some people may not. I mean, some people may be like, no, I can't think of this right now. I can't do it. But if you make yourself aware of the fact that it's there, you have it to use it, and like, say you don't want to go out and buy a horn, or you don't want to go out and buy something that, you know, or you can't get bear spray or anything.
1: My palms get real sweaty when I'm nervous. I'm not sure I could get the lighter to light.
0: Just
1: I have to bring matches.
0: The matter of it all, though, is just take something with you you're protected.
2: Take something with you.
0: Right. Because then if you don't, you might be this woman in Colorado that got eaten by a mountain lion.
1: Didn't get eaten. Just
2: and the,
0: well, got killed.
2: The bears out there are a lot nastier than the bears on the East Coast, too, because we are predominantly black bears, which are more carnivorous. I mean, I'm sorry, herbivores. And the bears out there eat meat.
0: Yeah. Grizzlies.
2: Yes.
0: 818-818-6401. Give us a call. This is Talkin' Pets, and we want to talk to you about your pets. Or if you have a comment or a story, maybe something.
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0: proposal that could weaken protections for America's national parks and public lands has been halted for now after strong public backlash. U.S. Senator Mike Lee introduced an amendment that would have removed language preventing the sale of national parks and other protected lands, sparking immediate outrage from the conservative groups and the public. As the bill is currently written, the Department of the Interior is barred from selling national park units. The safeguard was added after Interior Secretary Doug Burgum suggested that the National Park Service does not need many small, smaller sites. Removing this prohibition would have sent a clear signal that shrinking the national park system is acceptable. This concern is compounded by President Trump's 2026 budget proposal, which was fund only a fraction of the national park system. Such deep cuts could force the elimination of some park units, especially those already underfunded or deemed less profitable. Facing intense opposition, Lee reversed course, leaving existing protection intact. Advocacy organizations emphasized that this outcome was driven by public action, though they warned the threat could return since the Senate recesses before a final vote. The amendment raised fears of parks being sold or privatized, especially amid broader concerns such as proposed budget cuts that could underfund or eliminate smaller park units. Senator Lee has previously pushed similar efforts to sell public land, which were also defeated due to bipartisan opposition. The episode underscores the importance of continued vigilance and public engagement to protect national parks, which are vital for wildlife, ecosystems, clean water, and future generations. Visit TalkingPets.com for more news and join us on Facebook at Talking Pets Radio. I'm Lexi Adams.
1: The world is dying. Everywhere we turn, pain, destruction, and silence. Innocent voices crying. But a world leader stay quiet. If politics can't protect the people,

0: I love this song.
1: It's a great song.
0: And I was surprised when I found it. But I think it says a lot.
1: Mm-hmm.
0: And the thing is, with that story that Lexi just read, if you read between the lines on what people do in higher positions, and you realize the fact that they're doing it for themselves or their immediate people around them, and not for the good of all mankind, then that person should not be in power. If you're going to take a national park and you're going to break it out into bits and pieces and start to sell it off, where's the money going to?
1: Right.
0: And who's it going to when that is sold? And when it becomes available, is it a richer entity, corporation that buys that land and then later develops it, not caring about the wildlife and the animals and the trees and everything else that are on there? The things that actually keep our Earth alive,
1: right,
0: keeping us alive as a human species and the animals alive, makes a huge difference. So when you see a story or hear a story like Lexi just read, you want to read between the lines and look at the motives, the true motives that are being done when it affects other people. People make mistakes. If they don't admit to their mistakes, then most of the times they're hiding something. And I'll leave it at that.
1: Hear, hear.
0: 818-818-6401. 818-818-6401. Pick up the phone. Give us a call. We want to talk to you, of course, about your pets.
2: Let the games begin.
0: Name that animal sound. If you can name what animal this is, you can pick a bottle of SCOE 10X, the ultimate odor eliminator. You can go with a CD from Gino Sasani. It's a music CD, In Cold Blood. It's a reptile CD about reptiles. The book from Chicken Soup for the Soul, Pets, Pets, Pets. You can go with Dog Treat Supplements from Good Pets Foods. You can go with Silly Beads by Kayla. I've got a Starbucks tumbler holder. I've got a couple other things as well. And also we do have a calendar for 2026 that we can send to you as well. So, you got some choices. We have an ink pen, if you're a Kansas City fan, by the way. We have an ink pen on that by Silly Beads to give out, too. But this is the animal sound. What creature makes that sound? So, they are spotted. And the spots on this creature are like human fingerprints. No two have exactly the same pattern. What creature is it? Do you have an idea?
1: Uh-huh.
0: Okay. I figured you would.
1: Yeah.
0: And Lexi?
1: Mm-hmm.
0: Oh, you do too? Oh, good. This is what it sounds like? What is it? 818-818-6401. 818-818-6401. Your friend Brian
1: yes,
0: had called in, and there's an event going on or something,
1: yes,
0: that he wanted us
1: okay
0: to...
1: He works for PBS, and we wanted to make an announcement per Brian Mayhew. Love you, dude. You're awesome. That Nova will have a special. It's coming out on... it premieres on February 4th at 9 p.m. and on PBS, and it is about Can Dogs Talk? And it goes into depth about speech buttons with dogs and how some specific breeds can even teach themselves different new words at a very high speed and how they're able to pick up and have conversations. So it's going to be, I think it's going to be really interesting. And then again, that is February 4th at 9 p.m. on PBS.
0: You know, I always said if you gave an animal speech, you know, Coco, the gorilla, yeah, had sign language,
1: mm-hmm,
0: and understood it. And there was a story way back when, I'll never forget it because we talked about it, where they were trying to let gorillas talk.
1: Yes.
0: And they were trying to do something with the vocal cords that would allow these animals to formulate words. Pretty much Planet of the Apes.
1: Yep.
0: The story came out, and it disappeared as quick as it came out, which makes me wonder about things. But would we as a human species actually look at animals differently Like if our dog walked up to us and said, I don't like the food that you're feeding me. or the cat said, get the heck out of my chair. That's my chair. Rather than just hissing or spatting about it.
3: No, because the people that hurt animals would probably hurt people too. And they can talk.
0: Well, the people that do hurt animals tend normally to hurt people.
3: So most likely, no. If you love your pets, if they can't talk, you are going to love them 10 times more if they can. They can talk. But if you don't like animals, them talking is not going to make you like them more.
0: I think actually it definitely would change our eating habits if animals were giving vocal.
4: Please don't eat me.
0: Yeah, well.
4: I have a family.
0: I don't think he sounds like that, but you never know.
1: In her mind, it does, which is darling.
0: We're going to go out to Dina in Virginia, and Dina thinks that she knows what this is.
5: Is it a leopard?
0: A leopard.
6: Missed it by that much.
3: I guess.
0: It is not a leopard, but I'll play strike three with you, Dina. Think taller. Taller.
5: A lot taller than a leopard.
0: Oh, yes.
5: How about a giraffe?
0: I heard somebody give you that answer. Who was that?
5: My husband.
0: Congratulations. Stay on the line, Dina, and Sydney's going to ask you what you want. We got to go out to a break, but when we come back, we'll continue on with talking pets. But talk with Sydney, and I recommend. Did you ever try? I'm going to ask you. Did you ever try, Dina, the SCOE 10X, the odor eliminator?
5: I have not, but that was the one I was going to pick.
0: Well, it's yours. So stay on the line. We'll get your address, and we'll ship that out to you to try. It's amazing.
5: All right, thank you, and Happy New Year to you.
0: Happy
5: all.
0: New Year, Dina. Thanks so much.
5: Thank you.
0: Thank you, and have a good one. Hold on, don't go away. We'll be right back with more of Talkin' Pets.
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10: In a world where more and more people decide what's right and wrong based on how they feel, what happens when feelings become the only moral standard? 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And if someone feels justified in destroying property or harming others, on what basis can society say they're wrong? For 50 years, Dennis Prager has challenged audiences around the world to think deeply about the moral foundations of civilization. In his new book, If There Is No God, he confronts the biggest

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If you won't eat it, would you give it to your pet? 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Early trials show pets readily accept and enjoy these products. However, concerns remain. Cultivated meat is highly processed and relies on nutrient baths, binders, and fillers, raising questions about its status as a whole food. There is also limited long-term research on pet health impacts, including digestion, nutrient absorption, and immune response. Consumer hesitation is another hurdle, with many pet owners wanting more education and transparency. Cost may also be higher at first. The UK has approved and launched the first cultivated meat pet treats through Meatly. In the US, it is federally approved, but not widely available, with some states banning it. Other companies, such as Bond Pet Foods, are developing animal-free proteins for pets. The bottom line is, with pet food contributing significantly to global environmental impact, cultivated meat offers a promising path forward. But broader acceptance will depend on proven safety, nutritional value, affordability, and overcoming concerns about process. Visit TalkinPets.com for more news and join us on Facebook at Talkin' Pets Radio. I'm John Patch.

0: based on his lab meat, they're using the pets as a guinea pig. That's proven. And
1: been using us as guinea pigs for years. I can't stand lab-created meat. It's awful.
0: I have never tried it, so I can't speak for it. I've had like the vegetarian part stuff where it's like veggie food, but it's supposed to be like a burger or whatever. I've had
2: Beyond Meat.
0: Right, yeah. I've tried that.
1: Beans and stuff like that.
0: But this is actually made in labs.
1: Yes.
0: It's cultivated from cells.
1: And they're just adding more fillers and stuff to it like they're doing to our food and causing us more diseases.
0: And that's where I have to question. That's where I have to question everything is with all of that.
1: Yeah.
0: But they are using pets as the guinea pigs, basically, by putting pet food out there. See how well they do on that.
1: We're going to start doing it to our troops, too. And the government turned that down.
0: But I do like the aspect that it cuts back on certain things that harm the environment and animals and so on. We don't have to kill as many animals. I get all that. And I think that's a positive. But I would have to see more science. And I would have to see more of, like, what happens long-term being on this kind of meat. I think it's a cool idea.
1: Yeah.
0: I really do. But there's not enough, like in that story alone, there's not enough said, and there's not enough science put out there to people. I never see hardly ever, if ever, it covered on the news.
1: Yeah.
0: And that's what I'm waiting for, is to see what more people think about it.
1: It's in pieces of it, but then they don't go into it and they don't come back around to it.
2: Because it's boring. Nobody wants to. People want the tragedy.
1: When I still lived here years ago and Burger King came out, but first of all, I didn't eat fast food anymore, but I just had to try that burger. I just had to. I just wanted to see it. And I got so violently ill.
0: Really? I didn't. I had it.
2: It's funny with the Beyond Beef at Burger King, and this is just food for thought for any vegetarian or anything like that. Do you honestly think that they have a separate grill for a burger that most likely does not sell highly? Do you think that they wipe down their grills in between their regular burgers? No. Your Beyond Burger is still covered in grease, so go ahead and say, oh, I ate a vegetarian burger. No, you didn't. It was covered in meat juice.
0: So unless you work there at Burger King or wherever, you don't know that.
2: Somebody that works at Burger can go ahead and call in and prove me wrong.
0: Yeah. So, and that's the thing. I mean, if you do work there and you know that for a fact, then I would say, okay, but you don't. And I do watch Gordon Ramsay, who I love his shows. Hello, Gordon. And I've seen that on the kitchen things that they show where people want a vegetarian dinner, but then it's cooked, like you said, on the same grill.
2: At a restaurant.
0: And I get
2: that. That is different. At a restaurant, that is different because you can make special requests. At a fast food restaurant, there is no way that when you have a 20-car line that they're wiping it down for your one vegetarian burger.
0: Well,
2: there's absolutely no way.
0: Well, restaurants are quick, too, depending on how busy they are. But my point was I was agreeing with you. I wasn't disagreeing with you. Is that...
1: She got feisty.
0: She did. But she didn't listen to the fact that I was agreeing with her. But, you know, the thing is that, but you can't say that on everybody because you don't know for sure.
1: Right.
0: But it has been proven on the Gordon Ramsay shows that they use the same grill. So you're right, Roxy.
2: Yeah.
0: But to call out.
2: I'm sure that sometimes they don't.
0: We don't know.
2: Yeah.
0: But I do agree that they could get busy and throw it on there, that could happen. But we don't know that for a fact. But the thing is that, yeah, I mean, it probably happens. But anyway. But I
2: if you want vegetarian food, don't go to a fast food restaurant.
1: Exactly.
0: I want to see more science on it before I even feed it to my cats because I'm just not sure enough on it. On that note, we say goodbye for this hour of talking pets. Eat what you may. Just please be careful. Spay and neuter your pets. Help control the pet populations. Happy New Year. I'm John Patch.
1: I'm Jalynn Sidlow.
2: I'm Lexi Adams.
0: Great to have you here, Jilly.
1: Oh, thank you.
0: Like old days.
1: I love you guys.
0: Yes. Happy birthday.
2: Yay!
0: Happy New Year. Bye, everybody.
2: Bye. Say
0: goodbye.
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5: Breaking news this hour from Town Hall. Amit Chumason. Primary day in Louisiana, seeking re-election. Two-term GOP Senator Bill Cassidy being challenged by Louisiana State Treasurer John Fleming and Congresswoman Julia Letlow, who has the endorsement of President Trump. Mr. Trump calls Cassidy a disloyal disaster, among other pejoratives. Cassidy is among a handful of Republicans who voted to convict Mr. Trump during his impeachment trial 5 years ago. Republican National Committee Chair Joe Gruters tells the Salem Radio Network that the party is fighting hard to maintain or even grow its congressional majority in the upcoming midterm elections and is making slow but steady progress.
6: You know, we've already deployed field staff and we've hired state directors and election integrity directors. And I think 17 states we've deployed people already, and those are obviously where the targeted races are in some of the more competitive seats.
5: Close on the heels of President Trump's state visit to China, his summit with Chinese President Xi, there is word that Russia's Vladimir Putin will be traveling to Beijing, a two-day visit by the Russian leader planned next week. Beijing and Moscow have grown closer since Russia invaded Ukraine. The two countries had also signed a friendship treaty back in 2001. President Trump says the U.S. has an eye in the sky and it is trained on Iran.
7: President Trump says the U.S. is closely monitoring Iran's nuclear material, highlighting Space Force surveillance that can identify individuals approaching storage in real time. He calls securing that material a top priority and warned of decisive military action if Iranian forces try to access it. He is urging Tehran to comply with nuclear agreements.
5: Correspondent Ken Lorman. An aggressive redistricting plan by Virginia Democrats is dead, so says the U.S. Supreme Court. More on these stories, townhall.com.
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5: An epidemic of violence is leaving more and more Mexicans homeless.
9: A growing number of people in areas of conflict in Mexico have been forced to flee their homes. 74-year-old Maria Cabrera lived in Tula, where a week ago she and her family fled when bombs fell from the sky and bullets ricocheted off her concrete floors. For decades, criminal groups have been fighting each other for control. She says, I don't know why these men do those things. They should get to work so they don't go around stealing and destroying. A local human rights group estimates that at least 800 people from the town have been forcibly displaced. The government says in Tula, only 120 people had to flee and that no deaths have been confirmed. I'm Donna Water.
5: A car has plowed into pedestrians in the northern Italian city of Modena, injuring 8 people, 4 of them critically hurt. News and analysis, townhall.com. Some Asian nations are hoping a greater share of their transportation needs can be met by biofuels.
10: The idea is to slash dependence on imported fossil fuels, which have been disrupted by the Iran war. Asia is hardest hit by the ongoing energy shock since most of the fossil fuel shipments through the now closed Strait of Hormuz were Asia bound. India is considering allowing vehicles to run on 85% or even 100% ethanol. Meanwhile, Indonesia and Malaysia are both racing to increase fuel blending with similar ambitions of cutting back on imported fuels. Keith Peters reporting.
5: The USS Gerald R. Ford has returned home to Virginia, the world's largest aircraft carrier, back in port at Naval Station Norfolk after an 11-month deployment, the longest since the Vietnam War. The Ford supported the U.S. war with Iran and the capture of Nicolas Maduro in Venezuela. More on these stories at townhall.com.
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0: 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Once again, I'm John Patch.
1: I'm Jalyn Sidlow.
2: I'm Devin Leach.
0: I think that's like the perfect song.
1: That's hilarious. I was dying of laughter, JP.
0: Good, good. That's the theme behind it. So, but it is true, though. I mean, it seems like whenever you're cooking a meal or, you know, the holidays are upon us, of course, and all of that going on and that smell in the house, the first thing that happens, your dog, your cat, whatever you may have, their nose goes up in the air.
1: Always. Oh, that's every single day in my house.
0: Well, you bake and cook a lot, don't you?
1: I do, yes.
0: I'm moving in with you.
1: I'm not so much a baker, but I'm definitely a cooker. Plus, I do make my own dog food. So once a month, I've got a two-day process that I go through that gets him all of his food for a month. Xerxes, my Rottweiler. But I cook for myself a lot. I love cooking. I love going to the local butchers here and going to the farmer's market and getting things. And just, you know, I'm spoiling myself. It's my time now.
0: I don't see a lot of, I mean, well, I do hear some people. Every once in a while, we'll get a call on the show that people, you know, cook for their pets, which is great, you know, if you can do it that way. But, you know, it's tough sometimes, especially when people have these, like, busy schedules and they're running here and they're running there. It's hard to cook for your pets.
1: It is. I mean, but I've been doing it for so long that it's kind of like I could do it with my eyes closed. And I have researched everything. I've, you know, talked with many different veterinarians. I'm using everything the correct way and putting the right, you know, elements in it that it needs for his optimum health and longevity. And I don't know, I kind of just like doing it. But then I do have a little bit more time than most people. I understand that. But I'm glad that he's not on store-bought food anymore.
0: Devin, do you cook for your pets?
2: No. I'm a big boy. I don't share food.
0: Well, that's true. I mean, if it's human-grade food, I mean, if you're cooking, it's like, oh, this really looks good.
2: You know, Sally gets in trouble a lot because she begs, so that's...
1: Aw.
2: Yeah, but that's because people fed her as a pup, so...
0: Well, this one, yeah. You get... You got to see it, Jilly. Once again, like, you know, my cat Shadow, my black cat, she's all fine. Yes. During the week. You know, she hardly even sits in the, you know, producer's chair. But as soon as we're going showtime, you know, and Devin's using the white chair, which is the guest chair. And because, you know, you're in a different location, Devin's in the white chair. And that didn't go too well with Shadow today.
2: No, she let me know. I got the Jilly treatment.
0: She did. And she was, like, not happy. And now she's, like, sitting here next to me with her. Every once in a while, her paw will go up in the air, and she'll try to grab me. But, you know, dogs, cats, pets in general, they're always looking for attention, which they do deserve.
1: Yes.
0: If you're going to have a pet in your life, you need to, you know, they deserve to have the attention, just like as if you had kids or, you know, a spouse or partner, whatever, significant other.
1: Yeah, it's funny. When I'm cooking, he's just staring at the stove, like, is that for me? And of course it's not, it's for mama. And then when I eat, if I have anything left over, I will get up, but I take it into the kitchen and put it in his bowl. I don't feed him off my plate, because that's a big no-no. But he might get a treat here and there. But it's funny, when I exercise, because I work out a lot, he goes nuts, because I'm doing something for myself. So he runs around me in circles. He goes and pulls every toy out of his toy box and throws it in front of me, so I have to move it to be able to do my yoga. And it's just hilarious, you know. It's because for 1 second of the day I'm not paying attention to him, he's going to prove me wrong.
0: Well, we are open to your questions. If you've got a training question or, you know, a behavior question, or you have a comment or a story, give us a call. 818-818-6401. 818-818-6401. 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And the archives are on there, too, under podcast. But you can also listen on pound 250 on your smartphone, and that'll direct you to Talkin' Pets when we're on live. And also Alexa, CRN4, which is our network, CRN4, tune in. Just tell Alexa that, and it'll pick up Talkin' Pets. So 818-818-6401 is the number, and we want to talk with you, of course, about your pets. So pick up the phone and give us a call. And Julie, have you ever heard of the 3-3-3 rule for dogs?
1: Yes.
0: You have heard about that?
1: Yeah.
0: Okay, so the 3-3-3 rule is a guideline for understanding the adjustment period for newly adopted rescue dogs, or, you know, from a shelter or from a rescue group. It suggests that it takes roughly 3 days for a dog to start to decompress, 3 weeks to begin learning your routine, and 3 months to feel truly at home and comfortable in their new environment. So this rule emphasizes patience, consistency, and positive reinforcement to help the dog acclimate successfully. And you agree with that rule?
1: Absolutely. I think especially when the dog has not had an owner or never had an owner, for that matter. Some dogs come in, yeah, they're born in, you know, rescues. And they have attention, and they get to go out in the yard and play and stuff like that, but they just go back into a cage. So it's a very, very different life, and the decompression is the biggest part. And you have to be very, very patient and give the dog its space. You know, just because you get a new dog doesn't mean it's going to be anywhere near the other dog that you had. So you give the dog the space and let it decompress, and then it'll come to you when it's ready to do what it you know, to go and play and do things.
0: That's a good point. Yep. So you definitely want to provide, to recap on that, provide a quiet, safe place with their food, water, bed, and toys, and keep interactions calm and short, and avoid introducing too many new people or animals.
1: Right.
0: Your dog may be stressed, scared, or hesitant to eat or interact. Those are some of the things that you would expect when they first come in. So we'll talk a little bit more about the 3-3 rule when we come back. But coming up, we got a story from Julie herself. But give us a call, 818-818-6401. And we have Name That Animal Sound coming up as well.
1: Yay.
0: So stay tuned for that. I'm John Patch.
1: I'm Jalynn Sidlow.
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5: Nine days left in May. The market's up 4% on the period, up 8.5% for the year. It's been an epic recovery, led by the AI techs, of course. All eyes will be on NVIDIA as it reports on Wednesday. Then there'll be a long weekend and a short week to end the month of May after that. Bill Holland with The Answer on Wall Street.
6: Five. That's 800-475-71.
7: When you think of an ATM, you probably think of cash. 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TD Bank has unveiled the city's first ever dog ATM. 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Here's how it works. The ATM features a puppy paw mat equipped with a motion sensor that automatically dispenses dog biscuits. It even includes dog-friendly audio that talks to pups, creating an experience designed for wagging tails and smiling owners. We choose this location because we have a heavier foot traffic here. We have a lot of canine people and their pets going to the school, and now they'll have the opportunity to have a self-service ATM. While it looks like a typical ATM, this one trades cash for kibble, complete with a bone and hydrant motif that pays to the TD Bank's unexpectedly human approach to custom experience. We would love for one of our dogs to open an account with us, the bank joked, but with the owners being part of the TD family, we're very happy. Any dog is welcome in and on our premises. The dog ATM is part of TD Bank's broader effort to create fun, community-driven spaces at its locations. It's the first of its kind in Sarasota and one of 14 new dog ATMs being rolled out this year along TD's Maine to Florida footprint. TD Bank plans to open an additional dog ATMs in the coming months, the next one being Coral Gables, Florida. Reporting for Talking Pets, I'm Jalen Sidlow.

0: And once again, you're listening to Talkin' Pets. We want to talk with you at 818-818-6401. 818-818-6401. That is the number to call. What do you think about that story, Jilly? Devin, what do you guys think about that?
1: I think it's super dark. I love it. I wish we had one here.
0: You know, I think it's a cool idea. I'm sure there's a sponsor behind it. I don't know if that you mentioned that or not, but I'm sure there's somebody behind it other than the banks themselves, although maybe not. Maybe the banks are going to do it. But the thing is like I did watch the video of it a little bit, and there were a couple of dogs that came into the bank, and, you know, the pet parent took it over to the ATM for dogs. And when those bones came dropping out into a steel bowl, I thought the dog was going to have a heart attack.
2: These are for me?
0: it stepped back. It was scared because it made, like, this big clang. I think what they need to do is change the bowl. Like, make it a little bit less noisy, but when these milk bones or whatever they might be come out of that machine and hit that, you know, stainless steel bowl, it makes a pretty big noise, and the dog doesn't expect it. So
1: that's funny.
0: Maybe when the dog gets used to it, maybe that would be different, but in the beginning, it's kind of like, maybe I'd go plastic or porcelain, something like that, just not to scare them so much.
1: I didn't even think about that. Maybe they're doing it for sanitary reasons, but because it's easier to clean. But
0: I don't think the bank teller or the owner of the bank or the whatever, the, you know, the manager is going to get out there after every dog and wash out the bowl.
1: True.
0: It'd be nice, but I don't know. Maybe they are. Who knows? Maybe they have a specific employee that is the dog bowl cleaner. But I kind of doubt it in this day and age. I doubt they're paying for that.
2: Put that one on the resume.
0: Yeah, really. I clean dog bowls for a living.
2: Yes.
0: So I don't think there's anything wrong with that. There's probably people that do. So, I mean, I'm sure people do. I mean, I clean cat bowls. I mean, it's a regular thing, but they're my cats. So
2: yours is like, I'm a servant to my cats.
0: Pretty much. Yeah, like I always say, my cats own the house. I just, you know, live here. So
1: I think it's a good way to relate to the customers, too, and that the dogs are allowed to come in the bank as well, as long as they're well-behaved and things like that. Because, I mean, I used to live in Florida for a very long time, and people never did that. I mean, there was places to walk your dog. They supplied bags and things like that. But a treat machine is super cool. You know, up here, even though we're very tiny towns, everywhere you go through, somebody wants to give your dog a bone. It's nice. It's very friendly. Yeah.
0: And you know what? And I get it. I mean, and, you know, TD Bank is the first one to actually do this. And I'm sure you're probably going to start seeing it more and more around the country in other banks and everything else. Because it is kind of a neat idea. I like it. But there's just minor little things here and there that they probably need to perfect. You know, and I think the point of sanitary could be one as well, because if one dog's carrying something and they're licking all over that ball and your other dog comes in, you know, that brings up a little bit of a topic there. I mean, if that was me and food dropped out of a machine for me to eat and it was in the same bowl that somebody else had food that dropped out... Personally speaking, I don't think I'd want to eat out of that bowl. Unless I knew the person. But
1: true.
0: Then again, that's a whole other topic. But on that note,
3: let the games begin!
0: So we're going to give you an animal sound, and if you can name what animal makes this sound, you can pick out a prize, whatever you want. As long as you haven't won it in the last 90 days, you can pick out something different. So we do have from Vitacraft, Lick and Lap, or Purr Sticks. You can go with those for your cats. We have for dogs, we have the Good Pets Foods, Hip and Joint Plus, the multivitamin, and the Daily Probiotic. Those are supplement treats for your dogs. We have a book on pets, pets, pets from Chicken Soup for the Soul. We also have one on dogs from Chicken Soup for the Soul. I've got a new CD from a new friend of the program here, Trace Nixon. He's a country singer, and we have his new CD just came out. You can go with country music if you like that. We have the CD from Gino Sasani, In Cold Blood, and it's a reptile music song music CD. We have the collapsible water bowl from Talkin' Pets. You can take it with you anywhere. And, of course, we have the SCOE 10X, the ultimate odor eliminator. This stuff will take out anything, and it is friendly to you and your pets. So, I highly recommend the SCOE 10X. So, And you got to identify what creature makes this sound.

0: apparently they don't run out of breath. But that is the creature sound. It is an omnivore. And what would it be? And you'll find them at zoos. They do live underground. And they're somewhat cute, I think. And you may have seen them in a Disney film. So, what creature is it? 818-818-6401. 818-818-6401. That's the number to call. You'll speak with Sydney, and Sydney will put you on the air with us if you think you know what makes that sound. 818-818-6401. I'm John Patch.
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0: And as Blondie says, call me. This is Talkin' Pets.
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0: So we do have Darren in Oregon that is going to take a guess at this animal sound. And I think it's kind of a tough one. The hints might have been helpful. But Darren, what do you think makes this sound? What do you think makes that sound? What do you think, Darren?
1: You know, it is a tough one. I appreciate the segment of your show, though. It's kind of fun.
0: I have to admit, I mean, when we started, we have a bunch of other games that we haven't played in a while. Maybe we'll bring some of those back. But I like the animal sounds because I've learned actually identify certain animals when I hear the sounds. And it was kind of cool when that happened.
1: Yeah. So I'm going to take a stab. I've got it narrowed down to two, but I'm going to say a fox.
2: Missed it by that much.
0: Sorry, Darren. It was a good guess. I could see the fox, but it's not a fox. But we're going to keep it open to somebody else, so if somebody else wants to call, Darren kind of cut it down a little bit. It's not a fox. It's smaller than a fox, this creature. So, Darren, good guess. Darren, Oregon, and thanks for your comment on the segment. And we're going to take another call. If somebody wants to call in, take a guess. You can win a prize, 818-818-6401. 818-818-6401. Out to Devin, and our producer, he has a story for us.
3: The soaring price of pet food has a name, petflation. In CBS News Report, it's stressing and straining a lot of American households. The Bureau of Labor Statistics Consumer Price Index shows pet food prices have climbed more than 20% since 2022. Pet industry analyst John Gibbons has tracked pet food since 1997. He blames growing demand and supply chain issues for the increase, which he says are going away once they are getting to that higher price. They're not going to give up. They are not going to go down. In light of the report, for instance, the Dogwood Animal Shelter says they continue to find ways to help ease the problem when a pet owner is struggling to provide for an animal. We have a great community. We have a lot of food donated to us all the time. We have community food bank that offer for families that are having a hard time, you know, buying the food and things like that. It might not be the particular food that you like to buy for your animal, but we do the best we can. Harold also says the alternative, unfortunately, is the shelter having to take back the animal. Visit TalkingPets.com for more news and join our Facebook family. Reporting, I'm Devin Leach.
0: So, we'll take that. I'll talk over it a little bit.
3: Okay.
0: So, the guest is still out there. Oh, I do like this song, though. This should be everybody's theme song right now. Do you know this song?
3: I do now.
0: You really don't know this song?
4: I don't know it.
0: You don't know it either?
4: Nope.
0: It's ABBA.
3: We haven't heard it yet. Wait. I got me a wealthy man.
0: I wouldn't have to work at all. I'd fool around. Right here is the giveaway. And petflation. Lots of money.
3: Petflation.
0: A lot of money in the rich man's world.
3: Yeah.
0: But if you're middle class or poor like me, there is no money. And petflation is very real.
4: Yeah. I recognize it from the chorus, but I didn't recognize it when it first started.
0: Well, that's a shocker. Well, we're going to go back out to Oregon, and we're going to see if Randall knows what this is. What do you think, Randall? And I forgot to mention, we do have a 2026 calendar on a sloth. So it's sloths in all different positions.
5: He's a great animal. It's a gray squirrel.
0: A gray squirrel.
6: No, you're doing it all wrong.
0: Now, see, Randall, that would have been my guess. I would have guessed that. Because it does sound like a squirrel. But
5: it is.
0: It's not a squirrel, though. So,
5: oh, wow.
0: Yeah, squirrels don't live underground. That was one of the hints. I don't know if squirrels were in a Disney film. They probably were. But this one was a prominent character in a Disney film. So, Randall, you can try again on another one, but you lost on this one. Sorry.
5: Thank you.
0: You're welcome. That's Randall out there in Oregon, and he was incorrect. So, what could it be? I will say, another hint. They tend to live about 12 to 14 years in captivity, like at zoos or anything like that. And their gestation periods are 70 to 77 days. Let's see. I'd say they probably weigh about maybe a pound and a half. The males and the females, they weigh about the same. So, what do you think this creature is? They're kind of cute. And I can't remember the character's name in the movie I'm thinking of. Do you know what it is, Devin?
3: No.
0: No?
3: It's
0: a Disney film. Okay, this character was a prominent figure in The Lion King.
3: Oh. See, I was trying to think of like Zootopia or something like that. You know, I was like, oh.
0: I like Zootopia. It's like one of my favorite cartoons for Disney. But maybe it is in Zootopia.
3: Oh,
0: I don't know.
3: I know.
0: But what could it be? 818-818-6401. Remember, if you won something in the last 90 days, pick out something that you have not won before. Oh, we're going to stay in Oregon, and we're going to go to Karen. Hey, Karen, what creature do you think makes that sound? Which does sound a lot like a squirrel. I'll give it to Randall.
7: And it weighs a pound and a half?
0: Yeah, about a pound and a half.
4: That's
0: both the males and the females.
7: Ooh. I had said something originally when I called, but I think I'm going to change that. A prairie dog.
8: No soup for you!
0: No soup for you, Karen. No soup. Sorry, you are incorrect. You're okay. a little closer with the looks of it. But that's not, it's not a prairie dog, though. I know people have had prairie dogs as pets. They can be very, very nasty. I'll just say that. They like to bite. So I wouldn't recommend a prairie dog. But I wouldn't recommend this creature either. But I don't know too many people have ever had this as a pet. So you can guess again at another one, Karen, but you lost on this one. 818-818-6401. I think
3: you've stumped America.
0: Think Africa. 818-818-6401. That's a hint.
3: You said Lion King, so they already knew Africa.
0: Yeah, I know, but some people don't. Hey, there might be some people that never saw Lion King. I doubt it, but there might be. Jackie out in Washington. Jackie's going to get it. I know Jackie's got it. What do you think, Jackie? What creature makes that sound?
9: I think it's a meerkat.
0: I would say congratulations. You are absolutely correct.
3: See,
9: thank you.
0: It was a meerkat. Did you get it from The Lion King?
9: No, I thought prairie dog first, and then you played it again, and I thought that's not a prairie dog because we had a lot of them up in Bend area. So then I went to meerkat.
0: Yeah, you got it. You got it. Meerkat's the answer. So what do you want to go with? We have 2026 calendars. We have a sloth. We do have the SCOE 10X, the odor eliminator. It is amazing. It'll take out any odor that you have. We have cat treats from Vitacraft. We also have dog treats from Good Pets Foods. We have dog book. We have a Pets, Pets, Pets book by Chicken Soup for the Soul. It's brand new. I've got a country CD from Trace Nixon, a good friend of the show now, collapsible water bowl, and we have a CD from Gino Sasani, In Cold Blood. It's a music CD on reptiles.
9: Goodness. How about the SCOE 10X?
0: You got the SCOE. I'm telling you, you
4: good
0: can't
4: choice.
0: Go wrong. Yeah. I know, Julie, you like it a lot.
4: I love that stuff. It's awesome.
0: Yeah, it's the best stuff I've ever used. I had a leather couch once, which with my other cats. I had a male cat that had urinary tract infection and it peed on the leather couch. And the SCOE 10X was the only thing that took out the odor. For that reason alone, I praise it. So we're going to get you a bottle of the SCOE 10X, and that's going to come out to you, Jackie. So stay on the line, speak with Sydney. We'll get your address, and we'll ship that right out to you.
9: Great. Thank you. Have a good weekend.
0: You too, Jackie. Thanks for playing with us. And it was a meerkat.
9: Good show.
0: Thank you very much. We like to have fun. We like to be informative. We like to put it out there. But we like to talk to people, too. So it's, you know, we just do the show, but it's your show. So call 818-818-6401. We want to hear from you. I think that's cool. Jackie went with the SCOE 10X. That's awesome stuff.
4: Yes,
0: I mean, I can't say enough about it.
3: It's a great product.
0: You can't go wrong with it. So she's going to get that sent out to her. Congratulations. You got a story coming up from me. So stay tuned for that. Yeah, I know. But I like the song. Andrew Sisters are my favorite. This is Talkin' Pets.

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A recent study found that sperm whales use vowel-like patterns in their codas, which are sequences of clicks used for communication, much like humans use vowels in speech. These patterns have similar acoustic properties to human vowels and diphthongs, and the whales can control their duration and form, suggesting a level of phonetic complexity previously thought to be unique to humans. Some key findings were vowel-like structures. Scientists have identified a coda vowels and i-coda vowels in sperm whale communications, which are structured patterns of clicks that function similar to human vowels. Acoustic similarities. The spectral properties of these coda patterns are similar to human vowels despite their very different production methods. Clicks instead of vocal cords. Controlled patterns. Whales can modulate the frequency of these coda vowels, with some having variations in length, long versus short, which is characteristic also found in many human languages. Diphthong-like patterns. The study also found evidence of diphthongs-like structures, which are combined vowel sounds, such as the oi in coin. A new dimension of communication. The discovery reveals a new layer of complexity in sperm whale communication, showing that their system has more in common with human language than previously understood. Visit TalkinPets.com for more news and join our Facebook family at Talkin' Pets Radio. I'm John Patch.

0: Thank
1: Don't
0: you.
1: Say you never learn anything on the show. I think that's fascinating, though, that they discovered that sperm whales use vowels like we do. That's pretty cool.
0: Apparently, whales have a very diverse language. It'd be really cool if we could figure it out.
1: You know what I think is fascinating is the way that people think UFOs, which do exist, and the government has come forward with that, but we don't know what they look like, per se.
0: Right.
1: But we are surrounded by aliens. We're an alien ourselves.
0: Yes.
1: But, I mean, everything on this planet is literally an alien because they're different than we are. Whales, dogs, cats, birds, everything. So, granted, it's not War of the Worlds, and we hope it never goes there. And if it is, it'll be a movie, and I'll be playing Tom Cruise. Doubt it.
0: There,
1: but,
0: there you go.
2: Or it could be Independence Day.
1: There you go. I love those movies. First one was great. Second was okay.
2: Yeah.
1: So, 818-818-6401, that is the number to call, 818-818-6401. And so, Jillie, I wanted to say we were talking about the 333. And,
0: yes.
1: You know, you mentioned the first 3 days of decompression. The settling in factor, which is the first 3 weeks. So your dog starts to become more comfortable and their true personality begins to emerge. So what would you

0: add on to that?
1: Well, in that period of the threes, that's a good time to do more observation of your dog, because they're going to start, like I said, coming to you because they're going to be wanting more attention, more love, more, you know, walks out and things like that. So observation of watching their mannerisms will tell you a lot about the dog. All their different, because there's so many different behaviors that can be all locked up inside and they've never been able to let them out. And
0: that's
1: hopefully
0: true.
1: They're all good. Hopefully they're good and not, you know, demonstrative. But it's a time for observation and giving the animal a little bit more rein, but observing what they're doing so that you understand them more.
0: So routines like feeding, walking, potty breaks, also, bonding activities.
1: Yes.
0: But you want to give them, some boundaries. You want to start testing that within the 3 weeks.
1: Right.
0: So after that, there's the first 3 months, feeling at home. The dog should be feeling secure and starting to form a strong bond with you. Any final thoughts on that one?
1: I think it's a beautiful thing when it does happen. I've seen a lot of dogs come home and they're so stressed out from being in the noisy kennel that they kind of pass out a lot. They sleep a lot because that's a good time for letting those 3 days to decompress. So once they start getting active and you're doing things and you're setting up your routine, which is very good for them, it's positive reinforcement in a whole way. But then when the 3 months come in, that's when you can start doing some training after, you know, in the 3 weeks, but that's when you can really start to get one-on-one with the animal and for training and teaching them tricks and things like that. You know, so many people jump in too fast and then they're like, this dog is stupid. He doesn't want to do anything, but because the dog isn't ready to do anything.
0: Right. So yeah. You got to remember patience on your behalf, and you got to remember also consistency on the dog's behalf.
1: Yes.
0: So that is the 3-3-3 rule, in case people you have not known. But so whenever you're going to your trainer, I mean, some trainers may look at you and go, what? But I think most trainers would probably know the 3-3-3 rule. But if they don't, then you can inform them.
1: And I think it's really important to just like with a puppy, to limit their availability to every room in the house. You don't bring them home from a kenneled situation and throw them in a kennel. You can put a kennel in that room and cover it and give them a den, you know, like a safe place to be. But don't bring them home and lock them back up. That's not going to be good for their psyche. You know, give them a room. You know, usually I say the kitchen is usually the least place they can get into a lot of trouble. And if they open doors, we'll put baby latches on them. You know, but it's step by step.
0: Sounds good. Well, thanks for joining us in this hour of Talkin' Pets. We appreciate you. And don't forget, Talkin' Pets is on every week on your favorite radio station. Same pet time, same pet channel. And don't forget, spay and neuter your pets and help control that pet population. And if you are looking to adopt a pet, please go to your local shelter or rescue and get one there. I'm John Patch.
1: I'm Jalen Sidlow.
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